0: God who tells the truth and will not lie, that will deliver you through his ways and means and take you to a greater dimension in the understanding of love. Not to pump you up. Not to even get you to just feel relaxed. I want you to exhale, yes, but at the same time, prepare to inhale again. Because as long as you have life, it is for His glory. As long as you have life, it is for His glory. His glory. And you may not understand how He's doing things. It's the reason why He is the potter and we are the clay. The problem is the clay got too much to say, trying to bring sovereignty down to the levels of democracy. But you have rights. No, you have the right to remain silent. You have the right to pick up your word and understand who the sovereign God really is. You have the right to be able to jump into it and acclaim Christ as your Lord and your Savior. You have the right to accept the salvation that He paid for on Calvary's cross. You have that right to be grafted in to the army of the Lord who He dispatches to go out and go tell amidst all the calamities that happen. To bring this to a close, I'd like for you to turn to Romans chapter 8. Paul got this. In Romans chapter 8, beginning at verse 28, Paul says, "And we know," say no. "And we know," we're not guessing, "and we know that some things," all things, no matter what they are, no matter how they come, no matter if I understand it or not, all things work together for good to them that love the Lord, to them who are called according to His purpose. Say grace. This Paul could only speak like this because of the experiences that he had. But you got to remember that Paul was standing on the side of the unbelievers at one time. And so to the unbeliever, while grace may sustain you, it is only in the accepting of Christ that grace will save you. To the unbeliever, say it again, while grace may sustain you, it is only till you accept Christ that grace will save you. It's different. It's not available for everyone. You don't get a chance to come into the room with your stench of unrepented sin and share in the blessings of the ones who do. No matter what you've been told, no matter what you've been taught, no matter what you called yourself good because you did something good today and didn't sin in the usual way, no matter what that is, do not confuse yourself or let the enemy lie to you to believe that that's going to be a blanket situation that falls upon you. Absolutely not. Paul got this. It's the reason why he's conveying this in this manner. For we know, say no, that all things work together to good to them that love God, to them who are called according to His purpose. If I am called according to His purpose, it is just that. Called according to His purpose. What is the purpose? And if I want everything that I encounter to work for my good, I have to be able to embrace sovereignty. Is there an amen? I have to be able to embrace sovereignty. Because I may go into a situation that I don't necessarily like. I may encounter a situation like the Spaffords where your son dies and all four daughters die. But I still have the resolve inside of me, whether I know or not, to decree and declare into the atmosphere amidst my pain and struggle that it is well with my soul. Not just to say it. You can't pull that resolve from flesh, saints of God. You pull that resolve from the innermost part of your heart where your mouth will speak the words of the living God, because you embrace sovereignty. You understood it. And then Paul continues in Romans 8 and 29, for whom he did foreknow, he did also predestinate to be conformed to the image of his son, that he might be the firstborn among many brethren. Moreover, whom he did predestinate, them will he also call. And whom he called, he also justified. And whom he justified, them he also glorified. Do you understand the process between predestination, called, justified, and glorified? That process is a grueling one. It was grueling for Christ. What makes you and I believe that it's not going to be that for us? We resist it because we don't understand sovereignty. So we don't have the humility to place ourselves under subjection of his authority. You say, I have my rights. Paul continues, what shall we say then to these things? If God be for us, who can be against us? He that spared not who? His own son. You want him to spare you when the tragedy comes. But let someone offend you, do you want him to spare them? How do we shuffle it? Because if you're making the decisions for how he is God, then he is no longer God, you are. That's why you have to learn how to embrace sovereignty. And Paul continues, he says, who shall lay anything to the charge of God's elect? It is God that justifieth. Verse 38. And I'll bring this down. Paul, after all of his experiences, the tragedies that he had seen and everything that he had encountered, suggests this. For I am persuaded. Listen here about persuasion. Persuasion takes knowing to a whole other level. Persuasion says you can't change my mind. Persuasion says you can come in with all of your different perspectives and opinions, all of your statements and everything that you can think to be factual. But you're not getting ready to sway me. I know too much. And I know not by the nature of his word alone, but by the interactions and the experiences. I know too much. For I am persuaded that neither death, nor life, nor angels, nor principalities, nor powers, nor things present, nor things to come. That's everything. Nor height, nor depth, nor any creature shall be able to separate us from the love of God, which is in Christ Jesus our Lord. Saints of God, it didn't require for me to go any further. I think what needed to be done right here has started a cycle inside of your lives if you're opening up yourself to understand the sovereignty of God. I think we come to a place in an impasse when we realize that no matter how we feel about it, it's not going to change these things. I think through this message you will come to realize, with all the scriptures that has been given to you and the examples that has reinforced it, that it is God's will that runs this show. That no matter whether you planned and you laid it all well, that you went to college and you did this and you have more degrees than a thermometer, at the end of the day, when you lay it all out for your successful life, that it takes one moment to switch it all up. And depending on who you thanked, depending on who you gave the credit to for all of the success that you had laid out, at that particular point in the times of your loss, what is inside you will come to the surface. A loving God will allow loss to happen just so you can come to the realization before you're completely dead, so that you can correct it. That's why it comes. That's what it means for the good of them. All things for the good of them. That's what it means. Not just blessings where we celebrate, and sing and have a wonderful time, but the minute that calamity comes, we take for the hills. No. Mr. Spafford and all of the greats inside of the Word of God, to include Noah, to include Shadrach, Meshach, and Abednego, who would rather get burnt up than to switch out. Cause Nebuchadnezzar to see the errors of his ways. You see, you can't begin to wear these titles if you can't stand in heat. They were permitting themselves to go to the grave for what they believed, whether they understood it or not. The question is, and I leave you with this, can you? Go with me in prayer. Father, in the precious name of Yeshua the Christ, we come right now, Lord God, and we thank you again for giving us an opportunity and an insight into your sovereignty. I pray that I did what you sent me to do today. I pray that the hearts and the minds of your people have been pressed and opened, oh God. I pray, Father, in the precious name of Yeshua, that you would hear our hearts of repentance from here in the local body, here in the studio audience, and from around the world. You know what each individual is struggling with. You know what each individual is up against. And you being a sovereign God, you permit things to happen. You permit things to happen. Even as you discussed in the book of Amos chapter 3 and 6, you allow these things to happen, but good and evil. But Father, in the name of Jesus, we come right now, Lord Father, we ask that you condition our minds and hearts to remember that you are a sovereign, loving God, that you will not leave us nor forsake us. And while we can't understand how and why certain things take place, we can coin it against your sovereignty to know, Lord God, that you don't need defense nor excuse. You are God and God alone, and there is no one like you, Lord Father. And we thank you again today for the sovereign love that you give to us. Now, Father, empower us to go forward from beyond this day to tell your good news in the highways and the byways, oh God, and to fulfill the great commission. Charge us again to do what you called us to do. A blessing over the tithes and the offerings, to do what you called us to do. A blessing over our lives and the prosperity wherever we take our feet, Lord God. Let it be guided of you, Holy Spirit. We abandon these things that keep us shackled. We abandon these things that puts up walls between us. Allow us to be humble before you. And we remember, Lord God, to give you all the grace, the glory, and the honor for it. As we seal these on all prayers in the precious name of Yeshua the Christ, as we together say, amen.
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thank the Lord. Amen. God is good. Hallelujah. Hallelujah. And Obadiah, verse number 17. I'm not going to preach. I'm just going to lead you through some prayers and begin to pray for you and release deliverance. We've already had a time of praise and worship. And then the word, of course, also breaks the power of demons and devils. Demons hate worship. They hate the word. They hate the presence of God. Obadiah verse 17 says, "But upon Mount Zion shall be deliverance, and there shall be holiness, and the house of Jacob shall possess their possessions." And then in verse 21, the last verse of the book, it says, "And saviors," or deliverers, "shall come up on Mount Zion to judge the Mount of Esau, and the kingdom shall be the Lord's." We're doing a lot of teaching on Zion, and one of the characteristics of Zion is deliverance. Verse 17, it says, "Upon Mount Zion shall be deliverance." And then, of course, in verse 21, it says that saviors or deliverers shall come up on Mount Zion. So Zion is not only a place of deliverance, it is also a place of deliverers. God wants every believer to receive deliverance and also to be a deliverer. And then in verse 21, it ties in Mount Zion to the kingdom. It says the kingdom shall be the Lord's. So Zion is also a place of the kingdom, a place of authority, a place of power, a place of deliverance, and a place of deliverers. Many of you have gone through mass deliverance before. I don't think we've ever done it on a Sunday, but we're going to do it this Sunday because I wanted everyone to get a chance to get prayer. And before we do, there's some things we need to pray about. Demons will hold on to anything in your life that they can to remain. And we need to make sure that everything that the enemy would hold on to is eliminated. And we need to be able to say like Jesus that the prince of this world comes and has nothing in me. No ground to attack, no ground to hold on to. One of the major things that I deal with in praying for people who need deliverance is that first and foremost, you must want to be delivered. You must have a desire to be delivered. You must exercise your will against the enemy. There's nothing the devil can do once you decide and you repent and decide you want to be set free. No matter how difficult your life has been, if you will make a decision now that not only will I be delivered, but deliverance will be a part of my lifestyle. Deliverance is not a one-time event. It's a part of your lifestyle. That whenever you need to be set free from something, you're willing to allow the Lord to take it away from you. And so today we're going to pray for a lot of different things and believe God for deliverance. But first, I need you to agree with me that you will receive deliverance today. And if you're not saved, if you're here today and you're backslidden or you're away from God, the first thing you need to do is you need to repent. The word repent simply means to change the way you think and to turn your life around. Make a decision. Repent and believe the gospel. The gospel is the power of God unto salvation, unto deliverance. The gospel is the good news that Jesus Christ has come. He has died. He was raised again from the dead. He rose again. He ascended. He sits on the right hand of God the Father. And that through his death and resurrection, your sins can be forgiven and all the powers of hell can be broken off of your life. One of the major things that demons hold on to is sin. If you have sin in your life, demons will be with that sin. And so let's pray this prayer together. I want you to just bow your head and you can close your Bibles and just get ready to say these prayers with me. I'm going to share some things about unforgiveness and breaking curses, but first, we're going to deal with any sin that may be in your life. Repeat after me. Say, "Heavenly Father, I believe that Jesus Christ came and died. I believe that he became sin for me. I believe he took my sins
upon himself on the cross. And because of his blood, my sins are forgiven. I claim the blood of Jesus for cleansing from my sins and all my iniquities. Thank you, Lord, for forgiving me. I repent of anything, any way of thinking, any lifestyle that is contrary to the Word of God. I turn away from it. And I ask you, Heavenly Father, to forgive me for any sin that I've committed, knowingly or unknowingly. I repent. I ask for forgiveness. And I receive cleansing today. In Jesus' name, amen. Now, I want any woman that has had an abortion, I want you to pray this with me. And I want you to do it. We're going to do it in a way that no one has to know that you've ever done this. So let's all pray this together, even if you've never been involved in one. Say this. Say, Heavenly Father, I join my brothers and sisters in repentance for all abortion, any murder that we have committed against unborn children. In the name of Jesus, Lord, forgive our society and forgive us if we have shed innocent blood. I break the curse of murder, the curse of the vagabond, curses of guilt, shame, and condemnation. In the name of Jesus, I rebuke any spirit of death that would follow my life because of an abortion. In the name of Jesus, I renounce these spirits and I command them to leave me in Jesus' name. Now say this with me. Say, Heavenly Father, you said in your word, whosoever shall call upon the name of the Lord, it shall be delivered. I call upon the name of Jesus. I believe that Jesus died on the cross for my sins. I believe that he was buried, and on the third day, he rose again. I believe he ascended into heaven and sits on the right hand of God. I believe he is coming again. I confess Jesus as my Lord and Savior. I believe that Jesus is my deliverer. In the name of Jesus, I call upon you, Lord, to deliver me and set me free from any spirit in my life that is operating that is against your will. I break all ungodly soul ties that I have with any person that I've sinned with or been involved with that is not serving you. In the name of Jesus, I loose myself from every assignment of hell, every spirit of darkness. And in the name of Jesus, I tell the enemy, I belong to Jesus. You cannot stay in my life. I remind you that you are defeated. You have been spoiled. Your power has been broken. And through the Holy Ghost, I believe that today I will receive deliverance for my life. I command every hidden spirit that would hide in my life, you must be exposed. You cannot stay. I do not want you. I want to be free. I want to live holy. I want to live clean. I am saved. I am a child of God. You have no right to operate in my body, in my mind, in my soul, in any area of my life. I renounce you. You cannot stay against my will, but you must leave. In the name of Jesus, I believe today that deliverance is the children's bread. I am a child of God. Deliverance belongs to me. I have a right to it. And by faith, I receive it today in Jesus' name. Amen. How many believe God today? Amen.

God will outstretch his hand as he's doing right now. He will be with you and he won't let you stay there for a moment longer than he will allow. He knows how much your heart can bear. He's with you, and maybe we won't get all the answers until heaven. But the answer is to all our questions, Jesus is Lord and he's faithful. Jesus' blood will never fail you. Hallelujah. Today, if you admit that you have not made your life right with Jesus Christ, today is the day where you pick up the call and you get ready to run, to first stand strong in knowing that you're beautiful, you're God's child, he loves you, he'll be with you, his grace is sufficient, that all things come together for the good for those who love him, who've been called according to his purpose. You are called, and you today, I hope, will answer. Answer the call, not because that you think you can take the call or endure the race on your own. That's why we give God all the glory. His grace to hear the call and his grace and mercy to run the race. Lord, we thank you for your amazing grace. We thank you, Lord, that you are God. And you know the things that we carry and we're burdened with. We pray in Jesus' name, you would comfort us and heal us, complete us. Lord, we pray for physical miracles all across this place, but Lord, more than a physical miracle, we pray, Lord God, that our soul would be restored in your hands and that we'd be carried until eternity. God, we just give you praise for your word and your faithfulness right now. God, may you touch the believers, the ones who already have a relationship with you. And if there'd be anyone who feels tired and weary, comfort them, carry them, refresh them, give them the sight of what you see for the day, the calls you want them to make, the hugs you want them to give, the people you want us to forgive. Help us to be the light in your love. Lord, for anyone who doesn't know you yet, we ask God that today would be the day of salvation. Today would be the day that everything changes. We pray, Lord God, that if there be anyone who wants God to change, who wants you to change their life, that they'd call out to you today. Would you repeat this prayer after me? Say, dear Lord Jesus, come into my heart. Forgive me of my sin. I'm so sorry for them. Thank you, Jesus, for dying on the cross and raising yourself from the grave. Thank you, God, that you promise that as I believe in you, I will also be raised. Lord, heal my heart. Change me. Fill me with your Holy Spirit, your peace, your comfort, and your joy. I want to know you more each and every day. In Jesus' name I pray. Amen.

Psalm 145, 13 through 19. The Lord is faithful in all his words and kind in all his works. The Lord upholds all who are falling and raises up all who are bowed down. The eyes of all look to you, and you give them their food in due season. You open your hand, you satisfy the desire of every living thing. The Lord is righteous in all his ways and kind in all his works. The Lord is near to all who call on him, to all who call on him in truth. He fulfills the desire of those who fear him. He also hears their cry and saves them. First Corinthians 10, verse 13. No temptation has overtaken you that is not common to man. God is faithful, and he will not let you be tempted beyond your ability. But with the temptation, he will also provide the way of escape, that you may be able to endure it. Second Peter 3, 8 through 9. But do not overlook this one fact, beloved, that with the Lord one day is as 1,000 years, and 1,000 years as one day. The Lord is not slow to fulfill his promise, as some count slowness, but is patient toward you, not wishing that any should perish, but that all should reach repentance. Matthew 28, 18 through 20. And Jesus came and said to them, "All authority in heaven and on earth has been given to me. Go therefore and make disciples of all nations, baptizing them in the name of the Father and of the Son and of the Holy Spirit, teaching them to observe all that I have commanded you. And behold, I am with you always, to the end of the age." Mark 16, 15 through 18. And he said to them, "Go into all the world and proclaim the gospel to the whole creation. Whoever believes and is baptized will be saved, but whoever does not believe will be condemned. And these signs will accompany those who believe. In my name they will cast out demons, they will speak in new tongues, they will pick up serpents with their hands, and if they drink any deadly poison, it will not hurt them. They will lay their hands on the sick, and they will recover." Second Timothy chapter 4, verse 8. "Henceforth there is laid up for me the crown of righteousness, which the Lord, the righteous judge, will award me on that day. And not only to me, but also to all who have loved his appearing." First Corinthians 6, 14. "And God raised the Lord and will also raise us up by his power." Second Corinthians 4, 14. "He who raised the Lord Jesus will raise us also with Jesus and bring us with you into his presence." James chapter 1, verse 12. "Blessed is the man who remains steadfast under trial, for when he has stood the test, he will receive the crown of life, which God has promised to those who love him." 1 Peter 4, 1 and 2. "Since therefore Christ suffered in the flesh, arm yourselves with the same way of thinking. For whoever has suffered in the flesh has ceased from sin, so as to live for the rest of the time in the flesh
no longer for human passions, but for the will of God. First John 3:1-3. See what kind of love the Father has given to us, that we should be called children of God. And so we are. The reason why the world does not know us is that it did not know Him. Beloved, we are God's children now, and what we will be has not yet appeared. But we know that when He appears, we shall be like Him, because we shall see Him as He is. And everyone who thus hopes in Him purifies himself as He is pure. Colossians chapter 3:1-4. If then you have been raised with Christ, seek the things that are above, where Christ is, seated at the right hand of God. Set your minds on things that are above, not on things that are on earth. For you have died, and your life is hidden with Christ in God. When Christ, who is your life, appears, then you also will appear with Him in glory. 2 Peter 3:13. But according to His promise, we are waiting for new heavens and a new earth in which righteousness dwells. John chapter 10:9-11. I am the door. If anyone enters by me, he will be saved and will go in and out and find pasture. The thief comes only to steal and kill and destroy. I came that they may have life and have it abundantly. I am the good shepherd. The good shepherd lays down his life for the sheep. Romans chapter 6:22-23. But now that you have been set free from sin and have become slaves of God, the fruit you get leads to sanctification, and its end, eternal life. For the wages of sin is death, but the free gift of God is eternal life in Christ Jesus our Lord. Numbers 23:19. God is not man that He should lie, or a son of man that He should change His mind. Has He said, and will He not do it? Or has He spoken, and will He not fulfill it? Psalm 121. I lift up my eyes to the hills. From where does my help come? My help comes from the Lord, who made heaven and earth. He will not let your foot be moved. He who keeps you will not slumber. Behold, He who keeps Israel will neither slumber nor sleep. The Lord is your keeper. The Lord is your shade on your right hand. The sun shall not strike you by day, nor the moon by night. The Lord will keep you from all evil. He will keep your life. The Lord will keep your going out and your coming in from this time forth and forevermore. Psalm 1:1-3. Blessed is the man who walks not in the counsel of the wicked, nor stands in the way of sinners, nor sits in the seat of scoffers. But his delight is in the law of the Lord, and on His law he meditates day and night. He is like a tree planted by streams of water that yields its fruit in its season, and its leaf does not wither. In all that he does, he prospers.

Romans chapter 1, 16 through 17. For I am not ashamed of the gospel, for it is the power of God for salvation to everyone who believes, to the Jew first and also to the Greek. For in it the righteousness of God is revealed from faith for faith, as it is written, the righteous shall live by faith. Second Corinthians chapter 1, 3 through 5. Blessed be the God and Father of our Lord Jesus Christ, the Father of mercies and God of all comfort, who comforts us in all our affliction, so that we may be able to comfort those who are in any affliction with the comfort with which we ourselves are comforted by God. For as we share abundantly in Christ's sufferings, so through Christ we share abundantly in comfort too. Second Corinthians chapter 5, verse 17. Therefore, if anyone is in Christ, he is a new creation. The old has passed away. Behold, the new has come. John chapter 10, 27 through 30. My sheep hear my voice, and I know them, and they follow me. I give them eternal life, and they will never perish, and no one will snatch them out of my hand. My Father, who has given them to me, is greater than all, and no one is able to snatch them out of the Father's hand. I and the Father are one. Acts chapter 1, 7 through 8. It is not for you to know times or seasons that the Father has fixed by his own authority. But you will receive power when the Holy Spirit comes upon you, and you will be my witnesses in Jerusalem and in all Judea and Samaria and to the end of the earth. 2 Corinthians chapter 1, 20 through 22. For all the promises of God find their yes in him. That is why it is through him that we utter our amen to God for his glory. And it is God who establishes us with you in Christ, and has anointed us, and who has also put his seal on us, and given us his Spirit in our hearts as a guarantee. Acts chapter 2, 38 through 39. And Peter said to them, repent and be baptized, every one of you, in the name of Jesus Christ, for the forgiveness of your sins, and you will receive the gift of the Holy Spirit. For the promise is for you and for your children, and for all who are far off, everyone whom the Lord our God calls to himself. Deuteronomy 26, 17 through 19. You have declared today that the Lord is your God, and that you will walk in his ways, and keep his statutes and his commandments and his rules, and will obey his voice. And the Lord has declared today that you are a people for his treasured possession, as he has promised you, and that you are to keep all his commandments, and that he will set you in praise and in fame and in honor high above all nations that he has made, and that you shall be a people holy to the Lord your God, as he promised. Hebrews chapter 10, 19 through 23. Therefore, brothers,
Since we have confidence to enter the holy places by the blood of Jesus, by the new and living way that he opened for us through the curtain, that is through his flesh, and since we have a great priest over the house of God, let us draw near with a true heart in full assurance of faith, with our hearts sprinkled clean from an evil conscience and our bodies washed with pure water. Let us hold fast the confession of our hope without wavering, for he who promised is faithful. Exodus 14:13-14. And Moses said to the people, "Fear not, stand firm, and see the salvation of the Lord, which he will work for you today. For the Egyptians whom you see today, you shall never see again. The Lord will fight for you, and you have only to be silent." Isaiah 43:1-3. "But now, thus says the Lord, he who created you, O Jacob, he who formed you, O Israel, fear not, for I have redeemed you. I have called you by name. You are mine. When you pass through the waters, I will be with you, and through the rivers, they shall not overwhelm you. When you walk through fire, you shall not be burned, and the flame shall not consume you. For I am the Lord your God, the Holy One of Israel, your Savior." Isaiah 54:10. "For the mountains may depart and the hills be removed, but my steadfast love shall not depart from you, and my covenant of peace shall not be removed, says the Lord, who has compassion on you." Isaiah 54:13-14. "All your children shall be taught by the Lord, and great shall be the peace of your children. In righteousness you shall be established. You shall be far from oppression, for you shall not fear, and from terror, for it shall not come near you. And great shall be the peace of your children. In righteousness you shall be established. You shall be far from oppression, for you shall not fear, and from terror, for it shall not come near you." Isaiah 54:13-14. "No weapon that is fashioned against you shall succeed, and you shall refute every tongue that rises against you in judgment. This is the heritage of the servants of the Lord, and their vindication from me, declares the Lord." Isaiah 58:6-12. "Is not this the fast that I choose? To loose the bonds of wickedness, to undo the straps of the yoke, to let the oppressed go free, and to break every yoke? Is it not to share your bread with the hungry and bring the homeless poor into your house? When you see the naked, to cover him, and not to hide yourself from your own flesh? Then shall your light break forth like the dawn, and your healing shall spring up speedily. Your righteousness shall go before you. The glory of the Lord shall be your rear guard. Then you shall call, and the Lord will answer. You shall cry, and he will say, 'Here I am.'
If you take away the yoke from your midst, the pointing of the finger and speaking wickedness, if you pour yourself out for the hungry and satisfy the desire of the afflicted, then shall your light rise in the darkness and your gloom be as the noonday. And the Lord will guide you continually and satisfy your desire in scorched places and make your bones strong. And you shall be like a watered garden, like a spring of water whose waters do not fail. And your ancient ruins shall be rebuilt. You shall raise up the foundations of many generations. You shall be called the repairer of the breach, the restorer of streets to dwell in. James 1:2-5. Count it all joy, my brothers, when you meet trials of various kinds. For you know that the testing of your faith produces steadfastness. And let steadfastness have its full effect, that you may be perfect and complete, lacking in nothing. If any of you lacks wisdom, let him ask God, who gives generously to all without reproach, and it will be given him. James 4:7-8, and verse 10. Submit yourselves therefore to God. Resist the devil and he will flee from you. Draw near to God and he will draw near to you. Humble yourselves before the Lord and he will exalt you. First John 1:9. If we confess our sins, He is faithful and just to forgive us our sins and to cleanse us from all unrighteousness. 2 Chronicles 7:14-16. If my people who are called by my name humble themselves and pray and seek my face and turn from their wicked ways, then I will hear from heaven and will forgive their sin and heal their land. Now my eyes will be open and my ears attentive to the prayer that is made in this place. For now I have chosen and consecrated this house, that my name may be there forever. My eyes and my heart will be there for all time. Deuteronomy 31:6-8. Be strong and courageous. Do not fear or be in dread of them, for it is the Lord your God who goes with you. He will not leave you or forsake you. Then Moses summoned Joshua and said to him in the sight of all Israel, Be strong and courageous. For you shall go with this people into the land that the Lord has sworn to their fathers to give them, and you shall put them in possession of it. It is the Lord who goes before you. He will be with you. He will not leave you or forsake you. Do not fear or be dismayed. Jeremiah 29:11-14. For I know the plans I have for you, declares the Lord. Plans for welfare and not for evil, to give you a future and a hope. Then you will call upon me and come and pray to me, and I will hear you. You will seek me and find me, when you seek me with all your heart. I will be found by you, declares the Lord. John 3,
16 through 17. For God so loved the world that he gave his only Son, that whoever believes in him should not perish, but have eternal life. For God did not send his Son into the world to condemn the world, but in order that the world might be saved through him. John chapter 8, 34 through 36. Jesus answered them, "Truly, truly, I say to you, everyone who practices sin is a slave to sin. The slave does not remain in the house forever. The Son remains forever. So if the Son sets you free, you will be free indeed." Malachi chapter 3, 10 through 12. "Bring the full tithe into the storehouse, that there may be food in my house, and thereby put me to the test, says the Lord of hosts, if I will not open the windows of heaven for you and pour down for you a blessing until there is no more need. I will rebuke the devourer for you, so that it will not destroy the fruits of your soil, and your vine in the field shall not fail to bear, says the Lord of hosts. Then all nations will call you blessed, for you will be a land of delight, says the Lord of hosts.

Mark chapter 11, 22 through 26. And Jesus answered them, "Have faith in God. Truly I say to you, whoever says to this mountain, 'Be taken up and thrown into the sea,' and does not doubt in his heart, but believes that what he says will come to pass, it will be done for him. Therefore, I tell you, whatever you ask in prayer, believe that you have received it, and it will be yours. And whenever you stand praying, forgive if you have anything against anyone, so that your Father also who is in heaven may forgive you your trespasses.

Joshua chapter 1, 6 through 9. Be strong and courageous, for you shall cause this people to inherit the land that I swore to their fathers to give them. Only be strong and very courageous, being careful to do according to all the law that Moses, my servant, commanded you. Do not turn from it to the right hand or to the left, that you may have good success wherever you go. This book of the law shall not depart from your mouth, but you shall meditate on it day and night, so that you may be careful to do according to all that is written in it. For then you will make your way prosperous, and then you will have good success. Have I not commanded you? Be strong and courageous. Do not be frightened, and do not be dismayed, for the Lord your God is with you wherever you go. Philippians chapter 4, 19 through 20. And my God will supply every need of yours according to his riches and glory in Christ Jesus. To our God and Father be glory forever and ever. Amen. Psalm chapter 37, 3 through 11. Trust in the Lord and do good. Dwell in the land and befriend faithfulness. Delight yourself in the Lord, and he will give you the desires of your heart. Commit your way to the Lord. Trust in him, and he will act. He will bring forth your righteousness as the light, and your justice as the noonday. Be still before the Lord, and wait patiently for him. Fret not yourself over the one who prospers in his way, over the man who carries out evil devices. Refrain from anger and forsake wrath. Fret not yourself. It tends only to evil. For the evildoers shall be cut off, but those who wait for the Lord shall inherit the land. In just a little while, the wicked will be no more. Though you look carefully at his place, he will not be there. But the meek shall inherit the land and delight themselves in abundant peace. Psalm chapter 50, 14 through 15. Offer to God a sacrifice of thanksgiving, and perform your vows to the Most High, and call upon me in the day of trouble. I will deliver you, and you shall glorify me.

Paradise of God. Revelation chapter 2, 10 through 11. Be faithful unto death, and I will give you the crown of life. He who has an ear, let him hear what the Spirit says to the churches. The one who conquers will not be hurt by the second death. Revelation chapter 2, verse 17. He who has an ear, let him hear what the Spirit says to the churches. To the one who conquers, I will give some of the hidden manna, and I will give him a white stone with a new name written on the stone that no one knows except the one who receives it. Revelation chapter 2, 26 through 29. The one who conquers and who keeps my works until the end, to him I will give authority over the nations, and he will rule them with a rod of iron, as when earthen pots are broken in pieces, even as I myself have received authority from my Father, and I will give him the morning star. He who has an ear, let him hear what the Spirit says to the churches. Revelation chapter 3, verse 5. The one who conquers will be clothed thus in white garments, and I will never blot out his name from the book of life. I will confess his name before my Father and before his angels. He who has an ear, let him hear what the Spirit says to the churches. Revelation chapter 3, 10 through 13. Because you have kept my word about patient endurance, I will keep you from the hour of trial that is coming on the whole world, to try those who dwell on the earth. I am coming soon. Hold fast what you have, so that no one may seize your crown. The one who conquers, I will make him a pillar in the temple of my God. Never shall he go out of it. And I will write on him the name of my God, and the name of the city of my God, the New Jerusalem, which comes down from my God out of heaven, in my own new name. He who has an ear, let him hear what the Spirit says to the churches. Revelation chapter 3, 20 through 22. Behold, I stand at the door and knock. If anyone hears my voice and opens the door, I will come in to him and eat with him, and he with me. The one who conquers, I will grant him to sit with me on my throne, as I also conquered and sat down with my Father on his throne. He who has an ear, let him hear what the Spirit says to the churches. First Peter chapter 3, 10 through 12. Whoever desires to love life and see good days, let him keep his tongue from evil and his lips from speaking deceit. Let him turn away from evil and do good. Let him seek peace and pursue it. For the eyes of the Lord are on the righteous, and his ears are open to their prayer. But the face of the Lord is against those who do evil. Philippians chapter 4, 4 through 9. Rejoice in the Lord always.
Again, I will.

say, rejoice. Let your reasonableness be known to everyone. The Lord is at hand. Do not be anxious about anything, but in everything, by prayer and supplication, with thanksgiving, let your requests be known to God. And the peace of God, which surpasses all understanding, will guard your hearts and your minds in Christ Jesus. Finally, brothers, whatever is true, whatever is honorable, whatever is just, whatever is pure, whatever is lovely, whatever is commendable, if there is any excellence, if there is anything worthy of praise, think about these things. What you have learned and received and heard and seen in me, practice these things, and the God of peace will be with you. Psalm chapter 34, 15 through 19. The eyes of the Lord are toward the righteous, and his ears toward their cry. The face of the Lord is against those who do evil, to cut off the memory of them from the earth. When the righteous cry for help, the Lord hears and delivers them out of all their troubles. The Lord is near to the brokenhearted and saves the crushed in spirit. Many are the afflictions of the righteous, but the Lord delivers him out of them all. Jeremiah chapter 33, 2 through 3. Thus says the Lord who made the earth, the Lord who formed it to establish it. The Lord is his name. Call to me and I will answer you and will tell you great and hidden things that you have not known. Jeremiah chapter 33, verse 6. Behold, I will bring it health and cure, and I will cure them, and I will reveal to them abundance of peace and truth. Isaiah 41, 10 through 13. Fear not, for I am with you. Be not dismayed, for I am your God. I will strengthen you. I will help you. I will uphold you with my righteous right hand. Behold, all who are incensed against you shall be put to shame and confounded. Those who strive against you shall be as nothing and shall perish. You shall seek those who contend with you, but you shall not find them. Those who war against you shall be as nothing at all. For I, the Lord your God, hold your right hand. It is I who say to you, fear not. I am the one who helps you. Isaiah 40, 27 through 31. Why do you say, O Jacob, and speak, O Israel, my way is hidden from the Lord, and my right is disregarded by my God? Have you not known? Have you not heard? The Lord is the everlasting God, the creator of the ends of the earth. He does not faint or grow weary. His understanding is unsearchable. He gives power to the faint, and to him who has no might, he increases strength. Even youths shall faint and be weary, and young men shall fall exhausted. But they who wait for the Lord shall renew their strength. They shall mount up with wings like eagles.
They shall run and not be weary. They shall walk and not faint. Matthew chapter 11, 28 through 30. Come to me, all who labor and are heavily burdened, and I will give you rest. Take my yoke upon you and learn from me, for I am gentle and humble in heart, and you will find rest for your souls. For my yoke is easy and my burden is light. Psalm 91. He who dwells in the secret place of the Most High will rest in the shadow of the Almighty. I will say of Yahweh, He is my refuge and my fortress, my God in whom I trust. For He will deliver you from the snare of the fowler and from the deadly pestilence. He will cover you with His feathers. Under His wings you will take refuge. His faithfulness is your shield and rampart. You shall not be afraid of the terror by night, nor of the arrow that flies by day, nor of the pestilence that walks in darkness, nor of the destruction that wastes at noonday. 1,000 may fall at your side, and 10,000 at your right hand, but it will not come near you. You will only look with your eyes and see the recompense of the wicked. Because you have made Yahweh your refuge and the Most High your dwelling place, no evil shall happen to you, neither shall any plague come near your dwelling. For He will put His angels in charge of you to guard you in all your ways. They will bear you up in their hands so that you won't dash your foot against a stone. You will tread on the lion and the cobra. You will trample the young lion and the serpent underfoot. Because He has set His love on me, therefore I will deliver him. I will set him on high because he has known my name. He will call on me and I will answer him. I will be with him in trouble. I will deliver him and honor him. I will satisfy him with long life and show him my salvation. Romans chapter 8, 16 through 18. The Spirit Himself testifies with our spirit that we are children of God. And if children, then heirs, heirs of God, and joint heirs with Christ, if indeed we suffer with Him, that we may also be glorified with Him. For I consider that the sufferings of this present time are not worthy to be compared with the glory which will be revealed toward us. John chapter 14, 25 through 27. These things I have spoken to you while I am still with you. But the Helper, the Holy Spirit, whom the Father will send in my name, He will teach you all things and bring to your remembrance all that I have said to you. Peace I leave with you. My peace I give to you. Not as the world gives do I give to you. Let not your hearts be troubled, neither let them be afraid. Romans chapter 5. 1 through 5. Therefore, since we have been justified by faith, we have peace with God through our Lord Jesus Christ. Through Him, we have also obtained access by faith into this grace in which we stand, and we rejoice in hope of the glory of God. Not only that,
but we rejoice in our sufferings, knowing that suffering produces endurance, and endurance produces character, and character produces hope, and hope does not put us to shame, because God's love has been poured into our hearts through the Holy Spirit who has been given to us. Second Corinthians chapter 13, verse 11. Finally, brothers, rejoice. Aim for restoration. Comfort one another. Agree with one another. Live in peace, and the God of love and peace will be with you. Isaiah chapter 53, verse 5. But he was wounded for our transgressions. He was crushed for our iniquities. Upon him was the chastisement that brought us peace, and with his stripes we are healed. Psalm chapter 37, verse 37. Mark the blameless and behold the upright, for there is a future for the man of peace. Hebrews chapter 12, verse 11. For the moment, all discipline seems painful rather than pleasant, but later it yields the peaceful fruit of righteousness to those who have been trained by it. Matthew chapter 6, 25 through 33. Therefore I tell you, do not be anxious about your life, what you will eat or what you will drink, nor about your body, what you will put on. Is not life more than food, and the body more than clothing? Look at the birds of the air. They neither sow nor reap, nor gather into barns, and yet your heavenly Father feeds them. Are you not of more value than they? And which of you, by being anxious, can add a single hour to his span of life? And why are you anxious about clothing? Consider the lilies of the field, how they grow. They neither toil nor spin. Yet I tell you, even Solomon in all his glory was not arrayed like one of these. But if God so clothes the grass of the field, which today is alive and tomorrow is thrown into the oven, will he not much more clothe you? O you of little faith. Therefore, do not be anxious, saying, what shall we eat, or what shall we drink, or what shall we wear? For the Gentiles seek after these things, and your heavenly Father knows that you need them all. But seek first the kingdom of God and his righteousness, and all these things will be added to you.

Psalm chapter 126, 5 through 6. Those who sow in tears shall reap with shouts of joy. He who goes out weeping, bearing the seed for sowing, shall come home with shouts of joy, bringing his sheaves with him. Psalm 16, 5 through 11. The Lord is my chosen portion and my cup. You hold my lot. The lines have fallen for me in pleasant places. Indeed, I have a beautiful inheritance. I bless the Lord who gives me counsel. In the night also my heart instructs me. I've set the Lord always before me. Because he is at my right hand, I shall not be shaken. Therefore, my heart is glad, and my whole being rejoices. My flesh also dwells secure. For you will not abandon my soul to Sheol, or let your Holy One see corruption. You make known to me the path of life. In your presence, there's fullness of joy. At your right hand are pleasures forevermore. John 16:33. I have said these things to you, that in me you may have peace. In the world you will have tribulation, but take heart. I have overcome the world. First Peter chapter 5, 6 through 7. Humble yourselves, therefore, under the mighty hand of God, so that at the proper time he may exalt you. Casting all your anxieties on him, because he cares for you.

Lamentations 3:22-23. The steadfast love of the Lord never ceases. His mercies never come to an end. They are new every morning. Great is your faithfulness.

Psalm 32, 7 and 10. You are a hiding place for me. You preserve me from trouble. You surround me with shouts of deliverance. Many are the sorrows of the wicked, but steadfast love surrounds the one who trusts in the Lord. Jeremiah 17, 7 through 8. Blessed is the man who trusts in the Lord, whose trust is the Lord. He is like a tree planted by water that sends out its roots by the stream and does not fear when heat comes, for its leaves remain green and is not anxious in the year of drought, for it does not cease to bear fruit. Romans 8, 26 through 30. Likewise, the Spirit helps us in our weakness, for we do not know what to pray for as we ought. But the Spirit Himself intercedes for us with groanings too deep for words. And He who searches hearts knows what is the mind of the Spirit, because the Spirit intercedes for the saints according to the will of God. And we know that for those who love God, all things work together for good, for those who are called according to His purpose. For those whom He foreknew, He also predestined to be conformed to the image of His Son, in order that He might be the firstborn among many brothers. And those whom He predestined, He also called. And those whom He called, He also justified. And those whom He justified, He also glorified. Romans chapter 8, 35 through 39. Who shall separate us from the love of Christ? Shall tribulation, or distress, or persecution, or famine, or nakedness, or danger, or sword? As it is written, for your sake we are being killed all day long. We are regarded as sheep to be slaughtered. No, in all these things we are more than conquerors through Him who loved us. For I am sure that neither death nor life, nor angels nor rulers, nor things present nor things to come, nor powers, nor height nor depth, nor anything else in all creation will be able to separate us from the love of God in Christ Jesus our Lord. Romans 10, 9 through 13. If you confess with your mouth that Jesus is Lord, and believe in your heart that God raised Him from the dead, you will be saved. For with the heart one believes and is justified, and with the mouth one confesses and is saved. For the Scripture says, everyone who believes in Him will not be put to shame. For there is no distinction between Jew and Greek, for the same Lord is Lord of all, bestowing His riches on all who call on Him. For everyone who calls on the name of the Lord will be saved. Psalm chapter 9, 9 through 12. The Lord is a stronghold for the oppressed, a stronghold in times of trouble. And those who know your name put their trust in you. For you, O Lord, have not forsaken those who seek you.
sing praises to the Lord, who sits enthroned in Zion. Tell among the peoples his deeds, for he who avenges blood is mindful of them. He does not forget the cry of the afflicted. Proverbs 3:1-12. My son, do not forget my teaching, but let your heart keep my commands. For length of days and years of life and peace they will add to you. Let not steadfast love and faithfulness forsake you. Bind them around your neck. Write them on the tablet of your heart, so you will find favor and good success in the sight of God and man. Trust in the Lord with all your heart, and do not lean on your own understanding. In all your ways, acknowledge him, and he will make straight your paths. Be not wise in your own eyes. Fear the Lord, and turn away from evil. It will be healing to your flesh and refreshment to your bones. Honor the Lord with your wealth and with the first fruits of all your produce. Then your barns will be filled with plenty, and your vats will be bursting with wine. My son, do not despise the Lord's discipline, or be weary of his reproof. For the Lord reproves him who he loves, as a father the son in whom he delights. James 5:13-16. Is anyone among you suffering? Let him pray. Is anyone cheerful? Let him sing praise. Is anyone among you sick? Let him call for the elders of the church, and let them pray over him, anointing him with oil in the name of the Lord. And the prayer of faith will save the one who is sick, and the Lord will raise him up. And if he has committed sins, he will be forgiven. Therefore, confess your sins to one another and pray for one another that you may be healed. The prayer of a righteous person has great power as it is working. Matthew 7:7-11. Ask, and it will be given to you. Seek, and you will find. Knock, and it will be opened to you. For everyone who asks receives, and the one who seeks finds, and to the one who knocks it will be opened. Or which one of you, if his son asks him for bread, will give him a stone? Or if he asks for a fish, will give him a serpent? If you then, who are evil, know how to give good gifts to your children, how much more will your Father who is in heaven give good things to those who ask him? Psalm 103:1-12. Bless the Lord, O my soul, and all that is within me. Bless his holy name. Bless the Lord, O my soul, and forget not all his benefits, who forgives all your iniquity, who heals all your diseases, who redeems your life from the pit, who crowns you with steadfast love and mercy, who satisfies you with good so that your youth is renewed like the eagles. The Lord works righteousness and justice for all who are oppressed. He made known his ways to Moses,
his acts to the people of Israel. The Lord is merciful and gracious, slow to anger and abounding in steadfast love. He will not always chide, nor will he keep his anger forever. He does not deal with us according to our sins, nor repay us according to our iniquities. For as high as the heavens are above the earth, so great is his steadfast love toward those who fear him. As far as the east is from the west, so far does he remove our transgressions from us. As a father shows compassion to his children, so the Lord shows compassion to those who fear him. Psalm 107, 13 through 16. Then they cried to the Lord in their trouble, and he delivered them from their distress. He brought them out of darkness and the shadow of death, and burst their bonds apart. Let them thank the Lord for his steadfast love, for his wondrous works to the children of man. For he shatters the doors of bronze and cuts into the bars of iron. John 14, 1 through 7. Let not your hearts be troubled. Believe in God. Believe also in me. In my Father's house are many rooms. If it were not so, would I have told you that I go to prepare a place for you? And if I go and prepare a place for you, I will come again and will take you to myself, that where I am you may also be. And you know the way to where I am going. Thomas said to him, Lord, we do not know where you are going. How can we know the way? Jesus said to him, I am the way, and the truth, and the life. No one comes to the Father except through me. If you had known me, you would have known my Father also. From now on, you do know him and have seen him. John 14, 12 through 21. Truly, truly I say to you, whoever believes in me will also do the works that I do, and greater works than these will he do, because I am going to the Father. Whatever you ask in my name, this I will do, that the Father may be glorified in the Son. If you ask me anything in my name, I will do it. If you love me, you will keep my commandments. And I will ask the Father, and he will give you another helper to be with you forever, even the Spirit of truth, whom the world cannot receive because it neither sees him nor knows him. You know him, for he dwells with you and will be in you. I will not leave you as orphans. I will come to you. Yet a little while and the world will see me no more. But you will see me. Because I live, you also will live. In that day you will know that I am in my Father, and you in me, and I in you. Whoever has my commandments and keeps them, he it is who loves me. And he who loves me will be loved by my Father, and I will love him and manifest myself to him. Mark 10, 27 through 31. Jesus looked at them and said, with man it is impossible, but not with God. For all things are possible with God. Peter began to say to him, see, we have left everything and followed you.
Jesus said, "Truly, I say to you, there is no one who has left house or brothers or sisters or mother or father or children or lands for my sake and for the gospel, who will not receive 100-fold now in this time, houses and brothers and sisters and mothers and children and lands, with persecutions, and in the age to come eternal life. But many who are first will be last, and the last will be first." Matthew 24:12-13. "And because lawlessness will be increased, the love of many will grow cold. But the one who endures to the end will be saved." John 15:1-11. "I am the true vine, and my Father is the vine dresser. Every branch in me that does not bear fruit, he takes away. And every branch that does bear fruit, he prunes, that it may bear more fruit. Already you are clean because of the word that I have spoken to you. Abide in me, and I in you. As the branch cannot bear fruit by itself, unless it abides in the vine, neither can you, unless you abide in me. I am the vine, you are the branches. Whoever abides in me and I in him, he it is that bears much fruit. For apart from me, you can do nothing. If anyone does not abide in me, he is thrown away like a branch and withers. And the branches are gathered, thrown into the fire and burned. If you abide in me and my words abide in you, ask whatever you wish, and it will be done for you. By this my Father is glorified, that you bear much fruit, and so prove to be my disciples. As the Father has loved me, so have I loved you. Abide in my love. If you keep my commandments, you will abide in my love, just as I have kept my Father's commandments and abide in his love. These things I have spoken to you, that my joy may be in you, and that your joy may be full." 2 Peter 1:3-11. "His divine power has granted to us all things that pertain to life and godliness, through the knowledge of him who called us to his own glory and excellence, by which he granted to us his precious and very great promises, so that through them you may become partakers of the divine nature, having escaped from the corruption that is in the world because of sinful desire. For this very reason, make every effort to supplement your faith with virtue, and virtue with knowledge, and knowledge with self-control, and self-control with steadfastness, and steadfastness with godliness, and godliness with brotherly affection, and brotherly affection with love. For if these qualities are yours and are increasing, they keep you from being ineffective or unfruitful in the knowledge of our Lord Jesus Christ. For whoever lacks these qualities is so nearsighted that he is blind, having forgotten that he was cleansed from his former sins. Therefore, brothers, be all the more diligent to confirm your calling and election. For if you practice these qualities, you will never fall. For in this way there will be richly provided for you an entrance into the eternal kingdom of our Lord and Savior Jesus Christ." Job 36:10-11. "He opens their ears to instruction and commands that they return from iniquity. If they listen and serve him, they complete their days in prosperity
and their years in pleasantness. Psalm 46, 1 through 7. God is our refuge and strength, a very present help in trouble. Therefore, we will not fear though the earth gives way, though the mountains be moved into the heart of the sea, though its waters roar and foam, though the mountains tremble at its swelling. There is a river whose streams make glad the city of God, the holy habitation of the Most High. God is in the midst of her. She shall not be moved. God will help her when morning dawns. The nations rage, the kingdoms totter. He utters his voice, the earth melts. The Lord of hosts is with us. The God of Jacob is our fortress. Romans chapter 6, 5 through 14. For if we have been united with him in a death like his, we shall certainly be united with him in a resurrection like his. We know that our old self was crucified with him in order that the body of sin might be brought to nothing, so that we would no longer be enslaved to sin. For one who has died has been set free from sin. Now, if we have died with Christ, we believe that we will also live with him. We know that Christ, being raised from the dead, will never die again. Death no longer has dominion over him. For the death he died to sin once for all. But the life he lives to God. So you also must consider yourselves dead to sin and alive to God in Christ Jesus. Let not sin, therefore, reign in your mortal body to make you obey its passions. Do not present your members to sin as instruments for unrighteousness, but present yourselves to God as those who have been brought from death to life, and your members to God as instruments for righteousness. For sin will have no dominion over you, since you are not under law, but under grace.

Psalm 147, 1 through 6. Praise the Lord, for it is good to sing praises to our God, for it is pleasant, and a song of praise is fitting. The Lord builds up Jerusalem. He gathers the outcasts of Israel. He heals the brokenhearted and binds up their wounds. He determines the number of the stars. He gives to all of them their names. Great is our Lord, and abundant in power. His understanding is beyond measure. The Lord lifts up the humble. He casts the wicked to the ground. Revelation 21, 1 through 7. Then I saw a new heaven and a new earth. For the first heaven and the first earth had passed away, and the sea was no more. And I saw the holy city, New Jerusalem, coming down out of heaven from God, prepared as a bride adorned for her husband. And I heard a loud voice from the throne saying, "Behold, the dwelling place of God is with man. He will dwell with them, and they will be his people, and God himself will be with them as their God. He will wipe away every tear from their eyes, and death shall be no more. Neither shall there be mourning, nor crying, nor pain any more. For the former things have passed away." And he who was seated on the throne said, "Behold, I am making all things new." Also he said, "Write this down, for these words are trustworthy and true." And he said to me, "It is done. I am the Alpha and the Omega, the beginning and the end. To the thirsty I will give from the spring of the water of life without payment. The one who conquers will have this heritage, and I will be his God, and he will be my son." Galatians 6, 8 through 10. For the one who sows to his own flesh will from the flesh reap corruption. But the one who sows to the Spirit will from the Spirit reap eternal life. And let us not grow weary of doing good, for in due season we will reap if we do not give up. So then, as we have opportunity, let us do good to everyone, and especially to those who are of the household of faith. Psalm 138. I give you thanks, O Lord, with my whole heart. Before the gods I sing your praise. I bow down toward your holy temple and give thanks to your name for your steadfast love and your faithfulness. For you have exalted above all things your name and your word. On the day I called, you answered me. My strength of soul you increased. All the kings of the earth shall give you thanks, O Lord, for they have heard the words of your mouth, and they shall sing of the ways of the Lord, for great is the glory of the Lord. For though the Lord is high, he regards the lowly, but the haughty he knows from afar. Though I walk in the midst of trouble, you preserve my life. You stretch out your hand against the wrath of my enemies, and your right hand delivers me. The Lord will fulfill his purpose for me. Your steadfast love, O Lord, endures forever. Do not forsake the work of your hands.
1 John 2:24 through 25. Let what you heard from the beginning abide in you. If what you heard from the beginning abides in you, then you too will abide in the Son and in the Father. And this is the promise that he made to us: eternal life. John chapter 6, 47 through 51. Truly, truly I say to you, whoever believes has eternal life. I am the bread of life. Your fathers ate the manna in the wilderness, and they died. This is the bread that comes down from heaven, so that one may eat of it and not die. I am the living bread that came down from heaven. If anyone eats of this bread, he will live forever. And the bread that I will give for the life of the world is my flesh. Matthew 6, 14 through 15. For if you forgive others their trespasses, your heavenly Father will also forgive you. But if you do not forgive others their trespasses, neither will your Father forgive your trespasses. Psalm 55, 22. Cast your burden on the Lord, and he will sustain you. He will never permit the righteous to be moved. Isaiah 52, 12. For you shall not go out in haste, and you shall not go in flight. For the Lord will go before you, and the God of Israel will be your rear guard. Psalm 32, 8. I will instruct you and teach you in the way you should go. I will counsel you with my eye upon you. Isaiah 30, 18 through 21. Therefore the Lord waits to be gracious to you, and therefore he exalts himself to show mercy to you. For the Lord is a God of justice. Blessed are all those who wait for him. For a people shall dwell in Zion, in Jerusalem. You shall weep no more. He will surely be gracious to you at the sound of your cry. As soon as he hears it, he answers you. And though the Lord give you the bread of adversity and the water of affliction, yet your teacher will not hide himself anymore, but your eyes shall see your teacher, and your ears shall hear a word behind you saying, "This is the way, walk in it," when you turn to the right or when you turn to the left. Philippians chapter 1, verse 6. And I am sure of this, that he who began a good work in you will bring it to completion at the day of Jesus Christ. Isaiah 26, verse 3. You keep him in perfect peace whose mind is stayed on you, because he trusts in you. John chapter 11, 25 through 26. Jesus said to her, "I am the resurrection and the life. Whoever believes in me, though he die, yet shall he live. And everyone who lives and believes in me shall never die." Second Corinthians 4, 16 through 18. So we do not lose heart. Though our outward self is wasting away,
Our inner self is being renewed day by day. For this light momentary affliction is preparing for us an eternal weight of glory beyond all comparison. As we look not to the things that are seen, but to the things that are unseen. For the things that are seen are transient, but the things that are unseen are eternal. Philippians 3:20-21. But our citizenship is in heaven, and from it we await a Savior, the Lord Jesus Christ, who will transform our lowly body to be like his glorious body, by the power that enables him even to subject all things to himself. Matthew 5:2-11. And he opened his mouth and taught them, saying, Blessed are the poor in spirit, for theirs is the kingdom of heaven. Blessed are those who mourn, for they shall be comforted. Blessed are the meek, for they shall inherit the earth. Blessed are those who hunger and thirst for righteousness, for they shall be satisfied. Blessed are the merciful, for they shall receive mercy. Blessed are the pure in heart, for they shall see God. Blessed are the peacemakers, for they shall be called sons of God. Blessed are those who are persecuted for righteousness' sake, for theirs is the kingdom of heaven. Blessed are you when others revile you and persecute you and utter all kinds of evil against you falsely on my account. Rejoice and be glad, for your reward is great in heaven, for so they persecuted the prophets who were before you. First John 4:4. Little children, you are from God and have overcome them, for he who is in you is greater than he who is in the world. Matthew 10:39-42. Whoever finds his life will lose it, and whoever loses his life for my sake will find it. Whoever receives you receives me, and whoever receives me receives him who sent me. The one who receives a prophet because he is a prophet will receive a prophet's reward, and the one who receives a righteous person because he is a righteous person will receive a righteous person's reward. And whoever gives one of these little ones even a cup of cold water because he is a disciple, truly I say to you, he will by no means lose his reward. Psalm 145:13-19. The Lord is faithful in all his words and kind in all his works. The Lord upholds all who are falling and raises up all who are bowed down. The eyes of all look to you, and you give them their food in due season. You open your hand, you satisfy the desire of every living thing. The Lord is righteous in all his ways and kind in all his works. The Lord is near to all who call on him, to all who call on him in truth. He fulfills the desire of those who fear him. He also hears their cry and saves them.

One fact, beloved, that with the Lord, one day is as 1,000 years, and 1,000 years as one day. The Lord is not slow to fulfill his promise, as some count slowness, but is patient toward you, not wishing that any should perish, but that all should reach repentance. Matthew 28:18-20. And Jesus came and said to them, "All authority in heaven and on earth has been given to me. Go therefore and make disciples of all nations, baptizing them in the name of the Father and of the Son and of the Holy Spirit, teaching them to observe all that I have commanded you. And behold, I am with you always, to the end of the age." Mark 16:15-18. And he said to them, "Go into all the world and proclaim the gospel to the whole creation. Whoever believes and is baptized will be saved, but whoever does not believe will be condemned. And these signs will accompany those who believe. In my name they will cast out demons, they will speak in new tongues, they will pick up serpents with their hands, and if they drink any deadly poison, it will not hurt them. They will lay their hands on the sick, and they will recover." Second Timothy 4:8. "Henceforth there is laid up for me the crown of righteousness, which the Lord, the righteous judge, will award me on that day. And not only to me, but also to all who have loved his appearing." First Corinthians 6:14. "And God raised the Lord, and will also raise us up by his power." Second Corinthians 4:14. "He who raised the Lord Jesus will raise us also with Jesus and bring us with you into his presence." James 1:12. "Blessed is the man who remains steadfast under trial, for when he has stood the test, he will receive the crown of life, which God has promised to those who love him." 1 Peter 4:1-2. "Since therefore Christ suffered in the flesh, arm yourselves with the same way of thinking. For whoever has suffered in the flesh has ceased from sin, so as to live for the rest of the time in the flesh, no longer for human passions, but for the will of God." First John 3:1-3. "See what kind of love the Father has given to us, that we should be called children of God. And so we are. The reason why the world does not know us is that it did not know him. Beloved, we are God's children now, and what we will be has not yet appeared. But we know that when he appears, we shall be like him, because we shall see him as he is. And everyone who thus hopes in him purifies himself as he is pure." Colossians 3:1-4. "If then you have been raised with Christ, seek the things that are above, where Christ is, seated at the right hand of God. Set your minds on things that are above, not on things that are on earth. For you have died, and your life is hidden with Christ in God. When Christ, who is your life, appears, then you also will appear with him in glory."
2 Peter 3:13. But according to his promise, we are waiting for new heavens and a new earth in which righteousness dwells. John chapter 10, 9 through 11. I am the door. If anyone enters by me, he will be saved and will go in and out and find pasture. The thief comes only to steal and kill and destroy. I came that they may have life and have it abundantly. I am the good shepherd. The good shepherd lays down his life for the sheep. Romans chapter 6, 22 through 23. But now that you have been set free from sin and have become slaves of God, the fruit you get leads to sanctification, and its end, eternal life. For the wages of sin is death, but the free gift of God is eternal life in Christ Jesus our Lord. Numbers 23:19. God is not man that he should lie, or a son of man that he should change his mind. Has he said, and will he not do it? Or has he spoken, and will he not fulfill it? Psalm 121. I lift up my eyes to the hills. From where does my help come? My help comes from the Lord, who made heaven and earth. He will not let your foot be moved. He who keeps you will not slumber. Behold, he who keeps Israel will neither slumber nor sleep. The Lord is your keeper. The Lord is your shade on your right hand. The sun shall not strike you by day, nor the moon by night. The Lord will keep you from all evil. He will keep your life. The Lord will keep your going out and your coming in from this time forth and forevermore. Psalm 1, 1 through 3. Blessed is the man who walks not in the counsel of the wicked, nor stands in the way of sinners, nor sits in the seat of scoffers. But his delight is in the law of the Lord, and on his law he meditates day and night. He is like a tree planted by streams of water, that yields its fruit in its season, and its leaf does not wither. In all that he does, he prospers.

Romans chapter 1, 16 through 17. For I am not ashamed of the gospel, for it is the power of God for salvation to everyone who believes, to the Jew first and also to the Greek. For in it the righteousness of God is revealed from faith for faith, as it is written, the righteous shall live by faith. Second Corinthians chapter 1, 3 through 5. Blessed be the God and Father of our Lord Jesus Christ, the Father of mercies and God of all comfort, who comforts us in all our affliction, so that we may be able to comfort those who are in any affliction with the comfort with which we ourselves are comforted by God. For as we share abundantly in Christ's sufferings, so through Christ we share abundantly in comfort too. Second Corinthians chapter 5, verse 17. Therefore, if anyone is in Christ, he is a new creation. The old has passed away. Behold, the new has come. John chapter 10, 27 through 30. My sheep hear my voice, and I know them, and they follow me. I give them eternal life, and they will never perish, and no one will snatch them out of my hand. My Father, who has given them to me, is greater than all, and no one is able to snatch them out of the Father's hand. I and the Father are one. Acts chapter 1, 7 through 8. It is not for you to know times or seasons that the Father has fixed by his own authority. But you will receive power when the Holy Spirit comes upon you, and you will be my witnesses in Jerusalem and in all Judea and Samaria and to the end of the earth. 2 Corinthians chapter 1, 20 through 22. For all the promises of God find their yes in him. That is why it is through him that we utter our amen to God for his glory. And it is God who establishes us with you in Christ, and has anointed us, and who has also put his seal on us, and given us his Spirit in our hearts as a guarantee. Acts chapter 2, 38 through 39. And Peter said to them, repent and be baptized, every one of you, in the name of Jesus Christ, for the forgiveness of your sins, and you will receive the gift of the Holy Spirit. For the promise is for you and for your children, and for all who are far off, everyone whom the Lord our God calls to himself. Deuteronomy 26, 17 through 19. You have declared today that the Lord is your God, and that you will walk in his ways, and keep his statutes and his commandments and his rules, and will obey his voice. And the Lord has declared today that you are a people for his treasured possession, as he has promised you, and that you are to keep all his commandments, and that he will set you in praise and in fame and in honor high above all nations that he has made, and that you shall be a people holy to the Lord your God, as he promised. Hebrews chapter 10, 19 through 23. Therefore, brothers,
Since we have confidence to enter the holy places by the blood of Jesus, by the new and living way that he opened for us through the curtain, that is through his flesh, and since we have a great priest over the house of God, let us draw near with a true heart in full assurance of faith, with our hearts sprinkled clean from an evil conscience and our bodies washed with pure water. Let us hold fast the confession of our hope without wavering, for he who promised is faithful. Exodus 14:13-14. And Moses said to the people, "Fear not, stand firm, and see the salvation of the Lord, which he will work for you today. For the Egyptians whom you see today, you shall never see again. The Lord will fight for you, and you have only to be silent." Isaiah 43:1-3. "But now, thus says the Lord, he who created you, O Jacob, he who formed you, O Israel, fear not, for I have redeemed you. I have called you by name. You are mine. When you pass through the waters, I will be with you, and through the rivers, they shall not overwhelm you. When you walk through fire, you shall not be burned, and the flame shall not consume you. For I am the Lord your God, the Holy One of Israel, your Savior." Isaiah 54:10. "For the mountains may depart and the hills be removed, but my steadfast love shall not depart from you, and my covenant of peace shall not be removed, says the Lord, who has compassion on you." Isaiah 54:13-14. "All your children shall be taught by the Lord, and great shall be the peace of your children. In righteousness you shall be established. You shall be far from oppression, for you shall not fear, and from terror, for it shall not come near you. And great shall be the peace of your children. In righteousness you shall be established. You shall be far from oppression, for you shall not fear, and from terror, for it shall not come near you." Isaiah 54:13-14. "No weapon that is fashioned against you shall succeed, and you shall refute every tongue that rises against you in judgment. This is the heritage of the servants of the Lord, and their vindication from me, declares the Lord." Isaiah 58:6-12. "Is not this the fast that I choose? To loose the bonds of wickedness, to undo the straps of the yoke, to let the oppressed go free, and to break every yoke? Is it not to share your bread with the hungry and bring the homeless poor into your house? When you see the naked, to cover him, and not to hide yourself from your own flesh? Then shall your light break forth like the dawn, and your healing shall spring up speedily. Your righteousness shall go before you. The glory of the Lord shall be your rear guard. Then you shall call, and the Lord will answer. You shall cry, and he will say, 'Here I am.' If you take away the yoke from your midst,
the pointing of the finger and speaking wickedness. If you pour yourself out for the hungry and satisfy the desire of the afflicted, then shall your light rise in the darkness and your gloom be as the noonday. And the Lord will guide you continually and satisfy your desire in scorched places and make your bones strong. And you shall be like a watered garden, like a spring of water, whose waters do not fail. And your ancient ruins shall be rebuilt. You shall raise up the foundations of many generations. You shall be called the repairer of the breach, the restorer of streets to dwell in. James 1:2-5. Count it all joy, my brothers, when you meet trials of various kinds. For you know that the testing of your faith produces steadfastness. And let steadfastness have its full effect, that you may be perfect and complete, lacking in nothing. If any of you lacks wisdom, let him ask God, who gives generously to all without reproach, and it will be given him. James 4:7-8, and verse 10. Submit yourselves therefore to God. Resist the devil and he will flee from you. Draw near to God and he will draw near to you. Humble yourselves before the Lord, and he will exalt you. First John 1:9. If we confess our sins, he is faithful and just to forgive us our sins and to cleanse us from all unrighteousness. 2 Chronicles 7:14-16. If my people who are called by my name humble themselves and pray and seek my face and turn from their wicked ways, then I will hear from heaven and will forgive their sin and heal their land. Now my eyes will be open and my ears attentive to the prayer that is made in this place. For now I have chosen and consecrated this house, that my name may be there forever. My eyes and my heart will be there for all time. Deuteronomy 31:6-8. Be strong and courageous. Do not fear or be in dread of them, for it is the Lord your God who goes with you. He will not leave you or forsake you. Then Moses summoned Joshua and said to him in the sight of all Israel, be strong and courageous, for you shall go with this people into the land that the Lord has sworn to their fathers to give them, and you shall put them in possession of it. It is the Lord who goes before you. He will be with you. He will not leave you or forsake you. Do not fear or be dismayed. Jeremiah 29:11-14. For I know the plans I have for you, declares the Lord. Plans for welfare and not for evil, to give you a future and a hope. Then you will call upon me and come and pray to me, and I will hear you. You will seek me and find me, when you seek me with all your heart. I will be found by you, declares the Lord. John 3:16-17.
For God so loved the world that he gave his only Son, that whoever believes in him should not perish, but have eternal life. For God did not send his Son into the world to condemn the world, but in order that the world might be saved through him. John chapter 8, 34 through 36. Jesus answered them, "Truly, truly, I say to you, everyone who practices sin is a slave to sin. The slave does not remain in the house forever. The Son remains forever. So if the Son sets you free, you will be free indeed." Malachi chapter 3, 10 through 12. "Bring the full tithe into the storehouse, that there may be food in my house, and thereby put me to the test, says the Lord of hosts, if I will not open the windows of heaven for you and pour down for you a blessing until there is no more need. I will rebuke the devourer for you, so that it will not destroy the fruits of your soil. And your vine in the field shall not fail to bear, says the Lord of hosts. Then all nations will call you blessed, for you will be a land of delight, says the Lord of hosts." Mark chapter 11, 22 through 26. And Jesus answered them, "Have faith in God. Truly I say to you, whoever says to this mountain, 'Be taken up and thrown into the sea,' and does not doubt in his heart, but believes that what he says will come to pass, it will be done for him. Therefore I tell you, whatever you ask in prayer, believe that you have received it, and it will be yours. And whenever you stand praying, forgive, if you have anything against anyone, so that your Father also who is in heaven may forgive you your trespasses.

Joshua chapter 1, 6 through 9. Be strong and courageous, for you shall cause this people to inherit the land that I swore to their fathers to give them. Only be strong and very courageous, being careful to do according to all the law that Moses, my servant, commanded you. Do not turn from it to the right hand or to the left, that you may have good success wherever you go. This book of the law shall not depart from your mouth, but you shall meditate on it day and night, so that you may be careful to do according to all that is written in it. For then you will make your way prosperous, and then you will have good success. Have I not commanded you? Be strong and courageous. Do not be frightened, and do not be dismayed, for the Lord your God is with you wherever you go. Philippians chapter 4, 19 through 20. And my God will supply every need of yours according to his riches and glory in Christ Jesus. To our God and Father be glory forever and ever. Amen. Psalm chapter 37, 3 through 11. Trust in the Lord and do good. Dwell in the land and befriend faithfulness. Delight yourself in the Lord, and he will give you the desires of your heart. Commit your way to the Lord. Trust in him, and he will act. He will bring forth your righteousness as the light, and your justice as the noonday. Be still before the Lord, and wait patiently for him. Fret not yourself over the one who prospers in his way, over the man who carries out evil devices. Refrain from anger and forsake wrath. Fret not yourself. It tends only to evil. For the evildoers shall be cut off, but those who wait for the Lord shall inherit the land. In just a little while, the wicked will be no more. Though you look carefully at his place, he will not be there. But the meek shall inherit the land and delight themselves in abundant peace. Psalm chapter 50, 14 through 15. Offer to God a sacrifice of thanksgiving and perform your vows to the Most High, and call upon me in the day of trouble. I will deliver you, and you shall glorify me.

Revelation chapter 2, 5 through 7. Remember therefore from where you have fallen. Repent and do the works you did at first. If not, I will come to you and remove your lampstand from its place, unless you repent. Yet this you have. You hate the works of the Nicolaitans, which I also hate. He who has an ear, let him hear what the Spirit says to the churches. To the one who conquers, I will grant to eat of the tree of life, which is in the paradise of God. Revelation chapter 2, 10 through 11. Be faithful unto death, and I will give you the crown of life. He who has an ear, let him hear what the Spirit says to the churches. The one who conquers will not be hurt by the second death. Revelation chapter 2, verse 17. He who has an ear, let him hear what the Spirit says to the churches. To the one who conquers, I will give some of the hidden manna. And I will give him a white stone with a new name written on the stone that no one knows except the one who receives it. Revelation chapter 2, 26 through 29. The one who conquers and who keeps my works until the end, to him I will give authority over the nations, and he will rule them with a rod of iron, as when earthen pots are broken in pieces, even as I myself have received authority from my Father, and I will give him the morning star. He who has an ear, let him hear what the Spirit says to the churches. Revelation chapter 3, verse 5. The one who conquers will be clothed thus in white garments, and I will never blot out his name from the book of life. I will confess his name before my Father and before his angels. He who has an ear, let him hear what the Spirit says to the churches. Revelation chapter 3, 10 through 13. Because you have kept my word about patient endurance, I will keep you from the hour of trial that is coming on the whole world, to try those who dwell on the earth. I am coming soon. Hold fast what you have, so that no one may seize your crown. The one who conquers, I will make him a pillar in the temple of my God. Never shall he go out of it. And I will write on him the name of my God and the name of the city of my God, the New Jerusalem, which comes down from my God out of heaven, and my own new name. He who has an ear, let him hear what the Spirit says to the churches. Revelation chapter 3, 20 through 22. Behold, I stand at the door and knock. If anyone hears my voice and opens the door, I will come in to him and eat with him, and he with me. The one who conquers, I will grant him to sit with me on my throne, as I also conquered and sat down with my Father on his throne. He who has an ear, let him hear what the Spirit says to the churches. First Peter chapter 3, 10 through 12.
Whoever desires to love life and see good days, let him keep his tongue from evil and his lips from speaking deceit. Let him turn away from evil and do good. Let him seek peace and pursue it. For the eyes of the Lord are on the righteous, and his ears are open to their prayer. But the face of the Lord is against those who do evil. Philippians chapter 4, 4 through 9. Rejoice in the Lord always. Again, I will say, rejoice. Let your reasonableness be known to everyone. The Lord is at hand. Do not be anxious about anything, but in everything, by prayer and supplication, with thanksgiving, let your requests be known to God. And the peace of God, which surpasses all understanding, will guard your hearts and your minds in Christ Jesus. Finally, brothers, whatever is true, whatever is honorable, whatever is just, whatever is pure, whatever is lovely, whatever is commendable, if there is any excellence, if there is anything worthy of praise, think about these things. What you have learned and received and heard and seen in me, practice these things, and the God of peace will be with you. Psalm chapter 34, 15 through 19. The eyes of the Lord are toward the righteous, and his ears toward their cry. The face of the Lord is against those who do evil, to cut off the memory of them from the earth. When the righteous cry for help, the Lord hears and delivers them out of all their troubles. The Lord is near to the brokenhearted and saves the crushed in spirit. Many are the afflictions of the righteous, but the Lord delivers him out of them all. Jeremiah chapter 33, 2 through 3. Thus says the Lord who made the earth, the Lord who formed it to establish it. The Lord is his name. Call to me and I will answer you and will tell you great and hidden things that you have not known. Jeremiah chapter 33, verse 6. Behold, I will bring it health and cure, and I will cure them, and I will reveal to them abundance of peace and truth. Isaiah 41, 10 through 13. Fear not, for I am with you. Be not dismayed, for I am your God. I will strengthen you. I will help you. I will uphold you with my righteous right hand. Behold, all who are incensed against you shall be put to shame and confounded. Those who strive against you shall be as nothing and shall perish. You shall seek those who contend with you, but you shall not find them. Those who war against you shall be as nothing at all. For I, the Lord your God, hold your right hand. It is I who say to you, fear not. I am the one who helps you. Isaiah 40, 27 through 31. Why do you say, O Jacob, and speak, O Israel, my way is hidden from the Lord,
and my right is disregarded by my God. Have you not known? Have you not heard? The Lord is the everlasting God, the creator of the ends of the earth. He does not faint or grow weary. His understanding is unsearchable. He gives power to the faint, and to him who has no might, he increases strength. Even youths shall faint and be weary, and young men shall fall exhausted. But they who wait for the Lord shall renew their strength. They shall mount up with wings like eagles. They shall run and not be weary. They shall walk and not faint. Matthew chapter 11, 28 through 30. Come to me, all who labor and are heavily burdened, and I will give you rest. Take my yoke upon you and learn from me, for I am gentle and humble in heart, and you will find rest for your souls. For my yoke is easy and my burden is light. Psalm 91. He who dwells in the secret place of the Most High will rest in the shadow of the Almighty. I will say of Yahweh, He is my refuge and my fortress, my God in whom I trust. For He will deliver you from the snare of the fowler and from the deadly pestilence. He will cover you with His feathers. Under His wings you will take refuge. His faithfulness is your shield and rampart. You shall not be afraid of the terror by night, nor of the arrow that flies by day, nor of the pestilence that walks in darkness, nor of the destruction that wastes at noonday. 1,000 may fall at your side, and 10,000 at your right hand, but it will not come near you. You will only look with your eyes and see the recompense of the wicked. Because you have made Yahweh your refuge and the Most High your dwelling place, no evil shall happen to you, neither shall any plague come near your dwelling. For He will put His angels in charge of you to guard you in all your ways. They will bear you up in their hands so that you won't dash your foot against a stone. You will tread on the lion and the cobra. You will trample the young lion and the serpent underfoot. Because He has set His love on me, therefore I will deliver him. I will set him on high because he has known my name. He will call on me and I will answer him. I will be with him in trouble. I will deliver him and honor him. I will satisfy him with long life and show him my salvation. Romans chapter 8, 16 through 18. The Spirit Himself testifies with our spirit that we are children of God. And if children, then heirs, heirs of God, and joint heirs with Christ, if indeed we suffer with Him, that we may also be glorified with Him. For I consider that the sufferings of this present time are not worthy to be compared with the glory which will be revealed toward us. John chapter 14, 25 through 27. These things I have spoken to you while I am still with you. But the Helper, the Holy Spirit, whom the Father will send in my name, He will teach you all things and bring to your remembrance all that I have said to you. Peace I leave with you. My peace I give to you.
Not as the world gives do I give to you. Let not your hearts be troubled, neither let them be afraid. Romans chapter 5, 1 through 5. Therefore, since we have been justified by faith, we have peace with God through our Lord Jesus Christ. Through him, we have also obtained access by faith into this grace in which we stand, and we rejoice in hope of the glory of God. Not only that, but we rejoice in our sufferings, knowing that suffering produces endurance, and endurance produces character, and character produces hope, and hope does not put us to shame, because God's love has been poured into our hearts through the Holy Spirit who has been given to us. Second Corinthians chapter 13, verse 11. Finally, brothers, rejoice. Aim for restoration. Comfort one another. Agree with one another. Live in peace, and the God of love and peace will be with you. Isaiah chapter 53, verse 5. But he was wounded for our transgressions. He was crushed for our iniquities. Upon him was the chastisement that brought us peace, and with his stripes we are healed. Psalm chapter 37, verse 37. Mark the blameless and behold the upright, for there is a future for the man of peace. Hebrews chapter 12, verse 11. For the moment, all discipline seems painful rather than pleasant. But later, it yields the peaceful fruit of righteousness to those who have been trained by it. Matthew chapter 6, 25 through 33. Therefore I tell you, do not be anxious about your life, what you will eat or what you will drink, nor about your body, what you will put on. Is not life more than food, and the body more than clothing? Look at the birds of the air. They neither sow nor reap, nor gather into barns, and yet your heavenly Father feeds them. Are you not of more value than they? And which of you, by being anxious, can add a single hour to his span of life? And why are you anxious about clothing? Consider the lilies of the field, how they grow. They neither toil nor spin. Yet I tell you, even Solomon in all his glory was not arrayed like one of these. But if God so clothes the grass of the field, which today is alive and tomorrow is thrown into the oven, will he not much more clothe you? O you of little faith. Therefore, do not be anxious, saying, what shall we eat, or what shall we drink, or what shall we wear? For the Gentiles seek after these things, and your heavenly Father knows that you need them all. But seek first the kingdom of God and his righteousness, and all these things will be added to you.

Psalm chapter 126, 5 through 6. Those who sow in tears shall reap with shouts of joy. He who goes out weeping, bearing the seed for sowing, shall come home with shouts of joy, bringing his sheaves with him. Psalm 16, 5 through 11. The Lord is my chosen portion and my cup. You hold my lot. The lines have fallen for me in pleasant places. Indeed, I have a beautiful inheritance. I bless the Lord who gives me counsel. In the night also my heart instructs me. I have set the Lord always before me. Because he is at my right hand, I shall not be shaken. Therefore my heart is glad, and my whole being rejoices. My flesh also dwells secure. For you will not abandon my soul to Sheol, or let your Holy One see corruption. You make known to me the path of life. In your presence there's fullness of joy. At your right hand are pleasures forevermore. John 16:33. I have said these things to you, that in me you may have peace. In the world you will have tribulation, but take heart. I have overcome the world. First Peter chapter 5, 6 through 7. Humble yourselves, therefore, under the mighty hand of God, so that at the proper time he may exalt you, casting all your anxieties on him, because he cares for you.

Lamentations 3:22-23. The steadfast love of the Lord never ceases. His mercies never come to an end. They are new every morning. Great is your faithfulness.

Psalm 32:7-10. You are a hiding place for me. You preserve me from trouble. You surround me with shouts of deliverance. Many are the sorrows of the wicked, but steadfast love surrounds the one who trusts in the Lord. Jeremiah 17:7-8. Blessed is the man who trusts in the Lord, whose trust is the Lord. He is like a tree planted by water that sends out its roots by the stream and does not fear when heat comes, for its leaves remain green and is not anxious in the year of drought, for it does not cease to bear fruit. Romans 8:26-30. Likewise, the Spirit helps us in our weakness, for we do not know what to pray for as we ought, but the Spirit Himself intercedes for us with groanings too deep for words. And he who searches hearts knows

What is the mind of the Spirit? Because the Spirit intercedes for the saints according to the will of God. And we know that for those who love God, all things work together for good, for those who are called according to His purpose. For those whom He foreknew, He also predestined to be conformed to the image of His Son, in order that He might be the firstborn among many brothers. And those whom He predestined, He also called. And those whom He called, He also justified. And those whom He justified, He also glorified. Romans chapter 8, 35 through 39. Who shall separate us from the love of Christ? Shall tribulation, or distress, or persecution, or famine, or nakedness, or danger, or sword? As it is written, for your sake we are being killed all day long. We are regarded as sheep to be slaughtered. No, in all these things we are more than conquerors through Him who loved us. For I am sure that neither death nor life, nor angels nor rulers, nor things present nor things to come, nor powers, nor height nor depth, nor anything else in all creation will be able to separate us from the love of God in Christ Jesus our Lord. Romans 10, 9 through 13. If you confess with your mouth that Jesus is Lord, and believe in your heart that God raised Him from the dead, you will be saved. For with the heart one believes and is justified, and with the mouth one confesses and is saved. For the scripture says, everyone who believes in Him will not be put to shame. For there is no distinction between Jew and Greek, for the same Lord is Lord of all, bestowing His riches on all who call on Him. For everyone who calls on the name of the Lord will be saved. Psalm chapter 9, 9 through 12. The Lord is a stronghold for the oppressed, a stronghold in times of trouble. And those who know your name put their trust in you. For you, O Lord, have not forsaken those who seek you. Sing praises to the Lord, who sits enthroned in Zion. Tell among the peoples His deeds. For He who avenges blood is mindful of them. He does not forget the cry of the afflicted. Proverbs 3, 1 through 12. My son, do not forget my teaching, but let your heart keep my commands. For length of days and years of life and peace they will add to you. Let not steadfast love and faithfulness forsake you. Bind them around your neck. Write them on the tablet of your heart. So you will find favor and good success in the sight of God and man. Trust in the Lord with all your heart. And do not lean on your own understanding. In all your ways, acknowledge Him, and He will make straight your paths. Be not wise in your own eyes. Fear the Lord, and turn away from evil. It will be healing to your flesh, and refreshment to your bones. Honor the Lord with your wealth, and with the first fruits.

James 5, 13 through 16. Is anyone among you suffering? Let him pray. Is anyone cheerful? Let him sing praise. Is anyone among you sick? Let him call for the elders of the church and let them pray over him, anointing him with oil in the name of the Lord. And the prayer of faith will save the one who is sick, and the Lord will raise him up. And if he has committed sins, he will be forgiven. Therefore, confess your sins to one another and pray for one another that you may be healed. The prayer of a righteous person has great power as it is working. Matthew 7, 7 through 11. Ask, and it will be given to you. Seek, and you will find. Knock, and it will be opened to you. For everyone who asks receives, and the one who seeks finds, and to the one who knocks it will be opened. Or which one of you, if his son asks him for bread, will give him a stone? Or if he asks for a fish, will give him a serpent? If you then, who are evil, know how to give good gifts to your children, how much more will your Father who is in heaven give good things to those who ask him? Psalm 103, 1 through 12. Bless the Lord, O my soul, and all that is within me. Bless his holy name. Bless the Lord, O my soul, and forget not all his benefits, who forgives all your iniquity, who heals all your diseases, who redeems your life from the pit, who crowns you with steadfast love and mercy, who satisfies you with good so that your youth is renewed like the eagles. The Lord works righteousness and justice for all who are oppressed. He made known his ways to Moses, his acts to the people of Israel. The Lord is merciful and gracious, slow to anger, and abounding in steadfast love. He will not always chide, nor will he keep his anger forever. He does not deal with us according to our sins, nor repay us according to our iniquities. For as high as the heavens are above the earth, so great is his steadfast love toward those who fear him. As far as the east is from the west, so far does he remove our transgressions from us. As a father shows compassion to his children, so the Lord shows compassion to those who fear him. Psalm 107, 13 through 16. Then they cried to the Lord in their trouble, and he delivered them from their distress. He brought them out of darkness and the shadow of death, and burst their bonds apart. Let them thank the Lord for his steadfast love, for his wondrous works to the children of man. For he shatters the doors of bronze and cuts into the bars of iron. John 14, 1 through 7. Let not your hearts be troubled. Believe in God. Believe also in me. In my Father's house are many rooms. If it were not so, would I have told you that I go to prepare a place for you? And if I go and prepare a place for you, I will come again and will take you to myself,
that where I am,

you may also be. And you know the way to where I am going." Thomas said to him, "Lord, we do not know where you are going. How can we know the way?" Jesus said to him, "I am the way, and the truth, and the life. No one comes to the Father except through me. If you had known me, you would have known my Father also. From now on, you do know him and have seen him." John 14:12-21. "Truly, truly I say to you, whoever believes in me will also do the works that I do, and greater works than these will he do, because I am going to the Father. Whatever you ask in my name, this I will do, that the Father may be glorified in the Son. If you ask me anything in my name, I will do it. If you love me, you will keep my commandments. And I will ask the Father, and he will give you another helper to be with you forever, even the Spirit of truth, whom the world cannot receive because it neither sees him nor knows him. You know him, for he dwells with you and will be in you. I will not leave you as orphans. I will come to you. Yet a little while and the world will see me no more. But you will see me. Because I live, you also will live. In that day you will know that I am in my Father, and you in me, and I in you. Whoever has my commandments and keeps them, he it is who loves me. And he who loves me will be loved by my Father, and I will love him and manifest myself to him." Mark 10:27-31. Jesus looked at them and said, "With man it is impossible, but not with God. For all things are possible with God." Peter began to say to him, "See, we have left everything and followed you." Jesus said, "Truly, I say to you, there is no one who has left house or brothers or sisters or mother or father or children or lands for my sake and for the gospel, who will not receive 100-fold now in this time, houses and brothers and sisters and mothers and children and lands, with persecutions, and in the age to come eternal life. But many who are first will be last, and the last will be first." Matthew 24:12-13. "And because lawlessness will be increased, the love of many will grow cold. But the one who endures to the end will be saved." John 15:1-11. "I am the true vine, and my Father is the vine dresser. Every branch in me that does not bear fruit, he takes away. And every branch that does bear fruit, he prunes, that it may bear more fruit. Already you are clean because of the word that I have spoken to you. Abide in me, and I in you. As the branch cannot bear fruit by itself, unless it abides in the vine, neither can you, unless you abide in me. I am the vine, you are the branches. Whoever abides in me and I in him, he it is that bears much fruit. For apart from me, you can do nothing. If anyone does not abide in me, he is thrown away like a branch and withers. And the branches are gathered, thrown into the fire and burned.
If you abide in me and my words abide in you, ask whatever you wish, and it will be done for you. By this my Father is glorified, that you bear much fruit, and so prove to be my disciples. As the Father has loved me, so have I loved you. Abide in my love. If you keep my commandments, you will abide in my love, just as I have kept my Father's commandments and abide in his love. These things I have spoken to you, that my joy may be in you and that your joy may be full. 2 Peter 1, 3-11. His divine power has granted to us all things that pertain to life and godliness, through the knowledge of him who called us to his own glory and excellence, by which he granted to us his precious and very great promises, so that through them you may become partakers of the divine nature, having escaped from the corruption that is in the world because of sinful desire. For this very reason, make every effort to supplement your faith with virtue, and virtue with knowledge, and knowledge with self-control, and self-control with steadfastness, and steadfastness with godliness, and godliness with brotherly affection, and brotherly affection with love. For if these qualities are yours and are increasing, they keep you from being ineffective or unfruitful in the knowledge of our Lord Jesus Christ. For whoever lacks these qualities is so nearsighted that he is blind, having forgotten that he was cleansed from his former sins. Therefore, brothers, be all the more diligent to confirm your calling and election. For if you practice these qualities, you will never fall. For in this way there will be richly provided for you an entrance into the eternal kingdom of our Lord and Savior Jesus Christ. Job 36:10-11. He opens their ears to instruction and commands that they return from iniquity. If they listen and serve him, they complete their days in prosperity and their years in pleasantness. Psalm 46:1-7. God is our refuge and strength, a very present help in trouble. Therefore we will not fear, though the earth gives way, though the mountains be moved into the heart of the sea, though its waters roar and foam, though the mountains tremble at its swelling. There is a river whose streams make glad the city of God, the holy habitation of the Most High. God is in the midst of her. She shall not be moved. God will help her when morning dawns. The nations rage, the kingdoms totter. He utters his voice, the earth melts. The Lord of hosts is with us. The God of Jacob is our fortress. Romans 6:5-14. For if we have been united with him in a death like his, we shall certainly be united with him in a resurrection like his. We know that our old self was crucified with him in order that the body of sin might be brought to nothing, so that we would no longer be enslaved to sin. For one who has died has been set free from sin. Now, if we have died with Christ, we believe that we will also live with him. We know that Christ, being raised from the dead, will never die again. Death no longer has dominion over him. For the death he died to sin once for all. But the life he lives to God. So you also must consider yourselves dead to sin,
and alive to God in Christ Jesus. Let not sin therefore reign in your mortal body to make you obey its passions. Do not present your members to sin as instruments for unrighteousness, but present yourselves to God as those who have been brought from death to life, and your members to God as instruments for righteousness. For sin will have no dominion over you, since you are not under law, but under grace.

Psalm 147, 1 through 6. Praise the Lord, for it is good to sing praises to our God, for it is pleasant, and a song of praise is fitting. The Lord builds up Jerusalem. He gathers the outcasts of Israel. He heals the brokenhearted and binds up their wounds. He determines the number of the stars. He gives to all of them their names. Great is our Lord and abundant in power. His understanding is beyond measure. The Lord lifts up the humble. He casts the wicked to the ground. Revelation 21, 1 through 7. Then I saw a new heaven and a new earth, for the first heaven and the first earth had passed away, and the sea was no more. And I saw the holy city, New Jerusalem, coming down out of heaven from God, prepared as a bride adorned for her husband. And I heard a loud voice from the throne saying, "Behold, the dwelling place of God is with man. He will dwell with them, and they will be his people, and God himself will be with them as their God. He will wipe away every tear from their eyes, and death shall be no more. Neither shall there be mourning, nor crying, nor pain anymore. For the former things have passed away." And he who was seated on the throne said, "Behold, I am making all things new." Also he said, "Write this down, for these words are trustworthy and true." And he said to me, "It is done. I am the Alpha and the Omega, the beginning and the end. To the thirsty I will give from the spring of the water of life without payment. The one who conquers will have this heritage, and I will be his God, and he will be my son." Galatians 6, 8 through 10. For the one who sows to his own flesh will from the flesh reap corruption. But the one who sows to the Spirit will from the Spirit reap eternal life. And let us not grow weary of doing good, for in due season we will reap if we do not give up. So then, as we have opportunity, let us do good to everyone, and especially to those who are of the household of faith. Psalm 138. I give you thanks, O Lord, with my whole heart. Before the gods I sing your praise. I bow down toward your holy temple and give thanks to your name for your steadfast love and your faithfulness. For you have exalted above all things your name and your word. On the day I called, you answered me. My strength of soul you increased. All the kings of the earth shall give you thanks, O Lord, for they have heard the words of your mouth, and they shall sing of the ways of the Lord, for great is the glory of the Lord. For though the Lord is high, he regards the lowly, but the haughty he knows from afar. Though I walk in the midst of trouble, you preserve my life. You stretch out your hand against the wrath of my enemies, and your right hand delivers me. The Lord will fulfill his purpose for me. Your steadfast love, O Lord, endures forever. Do not forsake the work of your hands.
1 John 2:24 through 25. Let what you heard from the beginning abide in you. If what you heard from the beginning abides in you, then you too will abide in the Son and in the Father. And this is the promise that he made to us: eternal life. John chapter 6, 47 through 51. Truly, truly I say to you, whoever believes has eternal life. I am the bread of life. Your fathers ate the manna in the wilderness, and they died. This is the bread that comes down from heaven, so that one may eat of it and not die. I am the living bread that came down from heaven. If anyone eats of this bread, he will live forever. And the bread that I will give for the life of the world is my flesh. Matthew 6, 14 through 15. For if you forgive others their trespasses, your heavenly Father will also forgive you. But if you do not forgive others their trespasses, neither will your Father forgive your trespasses. Psalm 55, 22. Cast your burden on the Lord, and he will sustain you. He will never permit the righteous to be moved. Isaiah 52, 12. For you shall not go out in haste, and you shall not go in flight. For the Lord will go before you, and the God of Israel will be your rear guard. Psalm 32, 8. I will instruct you and teach you in the way you should go. I will counsel you with my eye upon you. Isaiah 30, 18 through 21. Therefore the Lord waits to be gracious to you, and therefore he exalts himself to show mercy to you. For the Lord is a God of justice. Blessed are all those who wait for him. For a people shall dwell in Zion, in Jerusalem. You shall weep no more. He will surely be gracious to you at the sound of your cry. As soon as he hears it, he answers you. And though the Lord give you the bread of adversity and the water of affliction, yet your teacher will not hide himself anymore, but your eyes shall see your teacher, and your ears shall hear a word behind you saying, this is the way, walk in it, when you turn to the right or when you turn to the left. Philippians chapter 1, verse 6. And I am sure of this, that he who began a good work in you will bring it to completion at the day of Jesus Christ. Isaiah 26, verse 3. You keep him in perfect peace whose mind is stayed on you, because he trusts in you. John chapter 11, 25 through 26. Jesus said to her, I am the resurrection and the life. Whoever believes in me, though he die, yet shall he live. And everyone who lives and believes in me shall never die. Second Corinthians 4, 16 through 18. So we do not lose heart. Though our outward self is wasting away,
Our inner self is being renewed day by day. For this light momentary affliction is preparing for us an eternal weight of glory beyond all comparison. As we look not to the things that are seen, but to the things that are unseen. For the things that are seen are transient, but the things that are unseen are eternal. Philippians 3:20-21. But our citizenship is in heaven, and from it we await a Savior, the Lord Jesus Christ, who will transform our lowly body to be like his glorious body, by the power that enables him even to subject all things to himself. Matthew 5:2-11. And he opened his mouth and taught them, saying, Blessed are the poor in spirit, for theirs is the kingdom of heaven. Blessed are those who mourn, for they shall be comforted. Blessed are the meek, for they shall inherit the earth. Blessed are those who hunger and thirst for righteousness, for they shall be satisfied. Blessed are the merciful, for they shall receive mercy. Blessed are the pure in heart, for they shall see God. Blessed are the peacemakers, for they shall be called sons of God. Blessed are those who are persecuted for righteousness' sake, for theirs is the kingdom of heaven. Blessed are you when others revile you and persecute you and utter all kinds of evil against you falsely on my account. Rejoice and be glad, for your reward is great in heaven, for so they persecuted the prophets who were before you. First John 4:4. Little children, you are from God and have overcome them, for he who is in you is greater than he who is in the world. Matthew 10:39-42. Whoever finds his life will lose it, and whoever loses his life for my sake will find it. Whoever receives you receives me, and whoever receives me receives him who sent me. The one who receives a prophet because he is a prophet will receive a prophet's reward, and the one who receives a righteous person because he is a righteous person will receive a righteous person's reward. And whoever gives one of these little ones even a cup of cold water because he is a disciple, truly I say to you, he will by no means lose his reward. Psalm 145:13-19. The Lord is faithful in all his words and kind in all his works. The Lord upholds all who are falling and raises up all who are bowed down. The eyes of all look to you, and you give them their food in due season. You open your hand, you satisfy the desire of every living thing. The Lord is righteous in all his ways and kind in all his works. The Lord is near to all who call on him, to all who call on him in truth. He fulfills the desire of those who fear him. He also hears their cry and saves them. First Corinthians 10:13. No temptation has overtaken you that is not common to man. God is faithful,
and he will not let you be tempted beyond your ability. But with the temptation, he will also provide the way of escape, that you may be able to endure it. Second Peter 3:8-9. But do not overlook this one fact, beloved, that with the Lord one day is as 1,000 years, and 1,000 years as one day. The Lord is not slow to fulfill his promise, as some count slowness, but is patient toward you, not wishing that any should perish, but that all should reach repentance. Matthew 28:18-20. And Jesus came and said to them, "All authority in heaven and on earth has been given to me. Go therefore and make disciples of all nations, baptizing them in the name of the Father and of the Son and of the Holy Spirit, teaching them to observe all that I have commanded you. And behold, I am with you always, to the end of the age." Mark 16:15-18. And he said to them, "Go into all the world and proclaim the gospel to the whole creation. Whoever believes and is baptized will be saved, but whoever does not believe will be condemned. And these signs will accompany those who believe. In my name they will cast out demons, they will speak in new tongues, they will pick up serpents with their hands, and if they drink any deadly poison, it will not hurt them. They will lay their hands on the sick, and they will recover." Second Timothy 4:8. "Henceforth there is laid up for me the crown of righteousness, which the Lord, the righteous judge, will award me on that day. And not only to me, but also to all who have loved his appearing." First Corinthians 6:14. "And God raised the Lord, and will also raise us up by his power." Second Corinthians 4:14. "He who raised the Lord Jesus will raise us also with Jesus and bring us with you into his presence." James 1:12. "Blessed is the man who remains steadfast under trial, for when he has stood the test, he will receive the crown of life, which God has promised to those who love him." 1 Peter 4:1-2. "Since therefore Christ suffered in the flesh, arm yourselves with the same way of thinking. For whoever has suffered in the flesh has ceased from sin, so as to live for the rest of the time in the flesh, no longer for human passions, but for the will of God." First John 3:1-3. "See what kind of love the Father has given to us, that we should be called children of God. And so we are. The reason why the world does not know us is that it did not know him. Beloved, we are God's children now, and what we will be has not yet appeared. But we know that when he appears, we shall be like him, because we shall see him as he is. And everyone who thus hopes in him purifies himself as he is pure." 3:1-4. "If then you have been raised with Christ, seek the things that are above, where Christ is,
seated at the right hand of God. Set your minds on things that are above, not on things that are on earth. For you have died, and your life is hidden with Christ in God. When Christ, who is your life, appears, then you also will appear with him in glory. 2 Peter 3:13. But according to his promise, we are waiting for new heavens and a new earth in which righteousness dwells. John chapter 10, 9 through 11. I am the door. If anyone enters by me, he will be saved and will go in and out and find pasture. The thief comes only to steal and kill and destroy. I came that they may have life and have it abundantly. I am the good shepherd. The good shepherd lays down his life for the sheep. Romans chapter 6, 22 through 23. But now that you have been set free from sin, and have become slaves of God, the fruit you get leads to sanctification, and its end, eternal life. For the wages of sin is death, but the free gift of God is eternal life in Christ Jesus our Lord. Numbers 23:19. God is not man that he should lie, or a son of man that he should change his mind. Has he said, and will he not do it? Or has he spoken, and will he not fulfill it? Psalm 121. I lift up my eyes to the hills. From where does my help come? My help comes from the Lord, who made heaven and earth. He will not let your foot be moved. He who keeps you will not slumber. Behold, he who keeps Israel will neither slumber nor sleep. The Lord is your keeper. The Lord is your shade on your right hand. The sun shall not strike you by day, nor the moon by night. The Lord will keep you from all evil. He will keep your life. The Lord will keep your going out and your coming in from this time forth and forevermore. Psalm 1:1-3. Blessed is the man who walks not in the counsel of the wicked, nor stands in the way of sinners, nor sits in the seat of scoffers. But his delight is in the law of the Lord, and on his law he meditates day and night. He is like a tree planted by streams of water that yields its fruit in its season, and its leaf does not wither. In all that he does, he prospers.

Romans chapter 1, 16 through 17. For I am not ashamed of the gospel, for it is the power of God for salvation to everyone who believes, to the Jew first and also to the Greek. For in it the righteousness of God is revealed from faith for faith. As it is written, the righteous shall live by faith. Second Corinthians chapter 1, 3 through 5. Blessed be the God and Father of our Lord Jesus Christ, the Father of mercies and God of all comfort, who comforts us in all our affliction, so that we may be able to comfort those who are in any affliction with the comfort with which we ourselves are comforted by God. For as we share abundantly in Christ's sufferings, so through Christ we share abundantly in comfort too. Second Corinthians chapter 5, verse 17. Therefore, if anyone is in Christ, he is a new creation. The old has passed away. Behold, the new has come. John chapter 10, 27 through 30. My sheep hear my voice, and I know them, and they follow me. I give them eternal life, and they will never perish, and no one will snatch them out of my hand. My Father, who has given them to me, is greater than all, and no one is able to snatch them out of the Father's hand. I and the Father are one. Acts chapter 1, 7 through 8. It is not for you to know times or seasons that the Father has fixed by his own authority. But you will receive power when the Holy Spirit comes upon you, and you will be my witnesses in Jerusalem and in all Judea and Samaria and to the end of the earth. 2 Corinthians chapter 1, 20 through 22. For all the promises of God find their yes in him. That is why it is through him that we utter our amen to God for his glory. And it is God who establishes us with you in Christ, and has anointed us, and who has also put his seal on us, and given us his Spirit in our hearts as a guarantee. Acts chapter 2, 38 through 39. And Peter said to them, "Repent and be baptized, every one of you, in the name of Jesus Christ, for the forgiveness of your sins. And you will receive the gift of the Holy Spirit. For the promise is for you and for your children, and for all who are far off, everyone whom the Lord our God calls to himself." Deuteronomy 26, 17 through 19. You have declared today that the Lord is your God, and that you will walk in his ways, and keep his statutes and his commandments and his rules, and will obey his voice. And the Lord has declared today that you are a people for his treasured possession, as he has promised you, and that you are to keep all his commandments, and that he will set you in praise and in fame and in honor high above all nations that he has made, and that you shall be a people holy to the Lord your God, as he promised. Hebrews chapter 10, 19 through 23. Therefore, brothers,
since we have confidence to enter the holy places by the blood of Jesus, by the new and living way that he opened for us through the curtain, that is through his flesh, and since we have a great priest over the house of God, let us draw near with a true heart in full assurance of faith, with our hearts sprinkled clean from an evil conscience and our bodies washed with pure water. Let us hold fast the confession of our hope without wavering, for he who promised is faithful. Exodus 14, 13 through 14. And Moses said to the people, "Fear not, stand firm, and see the salvation of the Lord, which he will work for you today. For the Egyptians whom you see today, you shall never see again. The Lord will fight for you, and you have only to be silent." Isaiah 43, 1 through 3. "But now, thus says the Lord, he who created you, O Jacob, he who formed you, O Israel, fear not, for I have redeemed you. I have called you by name. You are mine. When you pass through the waters, I will be with you, and through the rivers, they shall not overwhelm you. When you walk through fire, you shall not be burned, and the flame shall not consume you. For I am the Lord your God, the Holy One of Israel, your Savior." Isaiah 54:10. "For the mountains may depart, and the hills be removed, but my steadfast love shall not depart from you, and my covenant of peace shall not be removed, says the Lord, who has compassion on you." Isaiah 54, 13 and 14. "All your children shall be taught by the Lord, and great shall be the peace of your children. In righteousness you shall be established. You shall be far from oppression, for you shall not fear, and from terror, for it shall not come near you. And great shall be the peace of your children. In righteousness you shall be established. You shall be far from oppression, for you shall not fear, and from terror, for it shall not come near you." Isaiah 54, 13 through 14. "No weapon that is fashioned against you shall succeed, and you shall refute every tongue that rises against you in judgment. This is the heritage of the servants of the Lord, and their vindication from me, declares the Lord." Isaiah 58, 6 through 12. "Is not this the fast that I choose? To loose the bonds of wickedness, to undo the straps of the yoke, to let the oppressed go free, and to break every yoke? Is it not to share your bread with the hungry and bring the homeless poor into your house? When you see the naked, to cover him, and not to hide yourself from your own flesh? Then shall your light break forth like the dawn, and your healing shall spring up speedily. Your righteousness shall go before you. The glory of the Lord shall be your rear guard. Then you shall call, and the Lord will answer. You shall cry, and he will say, 'Here I am.' If you take away the yoke from your midst,
the pointing of the finger and speaking wickedness. If you pour yourself out for the hungry and satisfy the desire of the afflicted, then shall your light rise in the darkness, and your gloom be as the noonday. And the Lord will guide you continually and satisfy your desire in scorched places and make your bones strong. And you shall be like a watered garden, like a spring of water whose waters do not fail. And your ancient ruins shall be rebuilt. You shall raise up the foundations of many generations. You shall be called the repairer of the breach, the restorer of streets to dwell in. James 1, 2 through 5. Count it all joy, my brothers, when you meet trials of various kinds. For you know that the testing of your faith produces steadfastness. And let steadfastness have its full effect, that you may be perfect and complete, lacking in nothing. If any of you lacks wisdom, let him ask God, who gives generously to all without reproach, and it will be given him. James chapter 4, 7 through 8 and verse 10. Submit yourselves therefore to God. Resist the devil and he will flee from you. Draw near to God and he will draw near to you. Humble yourselves before the Lord and he will exalt you. First John chapter 1, verse 9. If we confess our sins, he is faithful and just to forgive us our sins and to cleanse us from all unrighteousness. 2 Chronicles chapter 7, 14 through 16. If my people who are called by my name humble themselves and pray and seek my face and turn from their wicked ways, then I will hear from heaven and will forgive their sin and heal their land. Now my eyes will be open and my ears attentive to the prayer that is made in this place. For now I have chosen and consecrated this house, that my name may be there forever. My eyes and my heart will be there for all time. Deuteronomy chapter 31, 6 through 8. Be strong and courageous. Do not fear or be in dread of them, for it is the Lord your God who goes with you. He will not leave you or forsake you. Then Moses summoned Joshua and said to him in the sight of all Israel, be strong and courageous. For you shall go with this people into the land that the Lord has sworn to their fathers to give them, and you shall put them in possession of it. It is the Lord who goes before you. He will be with you. He will not leave you or forsake you. Do not fear or be dismayed. Jeremiah 29, 11 through 14. For I know the plans I have for you, declares the Lord. Plans for welfare and not for evil, to give you a future and a hope. Then you will call upon me and come and pray to me, and I will hear you. You will seek me and find me, and you seek me with all your heart. I will be found by you, declares the Lord. John chapter 3, 16 through 17.
For God so loved the world that he gave his only Son, that whoever believes in him should not perish, but have eternal life. For God did not send his Son into the world to condemn the world, but in order that the world might be saved through him. John chapter 8, 34 through 36. Jesus answered them, "Truly, truly, I say to you, everyone who practices sin is a slave to sin. The slave does not remain in the house forever. The Son remains forever. So if the Son sets you free, you will be free indeed." Malachi chapter 3, 10 through 12. "Bring the full tithe into the storehouse, that there may be food in my house, and thereby put me to the test, says the Lord of hosts, if I will not open the windows of heaven for you and pour down for you a blessing until there is no more need. I will rebuke the devourer for you, so that it will not destroy the fruits of your soil, and your vine in the field shall not fail to bear, says the Lord of hosts. Then all nations will call you blessed, for you will be a land of delight, says the Lord of hosts." Mark chapter 11, 22 through 26. And Jesus answered them, "Have faith in God. Truly I say to you, whoever says to this mountain, 'Be taken up and thrown into the sea,' and does not doubt in his heart, but believes that what he says will come to pass, it will be done for him. Therefore I tell you, whatever you ask in prayer, believe that you have received it, and it will be yours. And whenever you stand praying, forgive if you have anything against anyone, so that your Father also who is in heaven may forgive you your trespasses.

Joshua chapter 1, 6 through 9. Be strong and courageous, for you shall cause this people to inherit the land that I swore to their fathers to give them. Only be strong and very courageous, being careful to do according to all the law that Moses, my servant, commanded you. Do not turn from it to the right hand or to the left, that you may have good success wherever you go. This book of the law shall not depart from your mouth, but you shall meditate on it day and night, so that you may be careful to do according to all that is written in it. For then you will make your way prosperous, and then you will have good success. Have I not commanded you? Be strong and courageous. Do not be frightened, and do not be dismayed, for the Lord your God is with you wherever you go. Philippians chapter 4, 19 through 20. And my God will supply every need of yours according to his riches and glory in Christ Jesus. To our God and Father be glory forever and ever. Amen. Psalm chapter 37, 3 through 11. Trust in the Lord and do good. Dwell in the land and befriend faithfulness. Delight yourself in the Lord, and he will give you the desires of your heart. Commit your way to the Lord. Trust in him, and he will act. He will bring forth your righteousness as the light, and your justice with your righteousness as the light, and your justice as the noonday. Be still before the Lord.

In just a little while, the wicked will be no more. Though you look carefully at his place, he will not be there. But the meek shall inherit the land and delight themselves in abundant peace. Psalm chapter 50, 14 through 15. Offer to God a sacrifice of thanksgiving and perform your vows to the Most High. And call upon me in the day of trouble. I will deliver you, and you shall glorify me.

Revelation chapter 2, 5 through 7. Remember therefore from where you have fallen. Repent and do the works you did at first. If not, I will come to you and remove your lampstand from its place, unless you repent. Yet this you have. You hate the works of the Nicolaitans, which I also hate. He who has an ear, let him hear what the Spirit says to the churches. To the one who conquers, I will grant to eat of the tree of life, which is in the paradise of God. Revelation chapter 2, 10 through 11. Be faithful unto death, and I will give you the crown of life. He who has an ear, let him hear what the Spirit says to the churches. The one who conquers will not be hurt by the second death. Revelation chapter 2, verse 17. He who has an ear, let him hear what the Spirit says to the churches. To the one who conquers, I will give some of the hidden manna, and I will give him a white stone with a new name written on the stone that no one knows except the one who receives it. Revelation chapter 2, 26 through 29. The one who conquers and who keeps my works until the end, to him I will give authority over the nations, and he will rule them with a rod of iron, as when earthen pots are broken in pieces, even as I myself have received authority from my Father, and I will give him the morning star. He who has an ear, let him hear what the Spirit says to the churches. Revelation chapter 3, verse 5. The one who conquers will be clothed thus in white garments, and I will never blot out his name from the book of life. I will confess his name before my Father and before his angels. He who has an ear, let him hear what the Spirit says to the churches. Revelation chapter 3, 10 through 13. Because you have kept my word about patient endurance, I will keep you from the hour of trial that is coming on the whole world, to try those who dwell on the earth. I am coming soon. Hold fast what you have, so that no one may seize your crown. The one who conquers, I will make him a pillar in the temple of my God. Never shall he go out of it. And I will write on him the name of my God and the name of the city of my God, the New Jerusalem, which comes down from my God out of heaven, and my own new name. He who has an ear, let him hear what the Spirit says to the churches.

Revelation chapter 3, 20 through 22. Behold, I stand at the door and knock. If anyone hears my voice and opens the door, I will come in to him and eat with him, and he with me. The one who conquers, I will grant him to sit with me on my throne, as I also conquered and sat down with my Father on his throne. He who has an ear, let him hear what the Spirit says to the churches. First Peter chapter 3, 10 through 12. Whoever desires to love life and see good days, let him keep his tongue from evil and his lips from speaking deceit. Let him turn away from evil and do good. Let him seek peace and pursue it. For the eyes of the Lord are on the righteous, and his ears are open to their prayer. But the face of the Lord is against those who do evil. Philippians chapter 4, 4 through 9. Rejoice in the Lord always. Again, I will say, rejoice. Let your reasonableness be known to everyone. The Lord is at hand. Do not be anxious about anything, but in everything, by prayer and supplication, with thanksgiving, let your requests be known to God. And the peace of God, which surpasses all understanding, will guard your hearts and your minds in Christ Jesus. Finally, brothers, whatever is true, whatever is honorable, whatever is just, whatever is pure, whatever is lovely, whatever is commendable, if there is any excellence, if there is anything worthy of praise, think about these things. What you have learned and received and heard and seen in me, practice these things, and the God of peace will be with you. Psalm chapter 34, 15 through 19. The eyes of the Lord are toward the righteous, and his ears toward their cry. The face of the Lord is against those who do evil, to cut off the memory of them from the earth. When the righteous cry for help, the Lord hears and delivers them out of all their troubles. The Lord is near to the brokenhearted, and saves the crushed in spirit. Many are the afflictions of the righteous, but the Lord delivers him out of them all. Jeremiah chapter 33, 2 through 3. Thus says the Lord who made the earth, the Lord who formed it to establish it. The Lord is his name. Call to me and I will answer you and will tell you great and hidden things that you have not known. Jeremiah chapter 33, verse 6. Behold, I will bring it health and cure, and I will cure them. And I will reveal to them abundance of peace and truth. Isaiah 41, 10 through 13. Fear not, for I am with you. Be not dismayed, for I am your God. I will strengthen you. I will help you. I will uphold you with my righteous right hand. Behold,
All who are incensed against you shall be put to shame and confounded. Those who strive against you shall be as nothing and shall perish. You shall seek those who contend with you, but you shall not find them. Those who war against you shall be as nothing at all. For I, the Lord your God, hold your right hand. It is I who say to you, fear not. I am the one who helps you. Isaiah 40, 27 through 31. Why do you say, O Jacob, and speak, O Israel, my way is hidden from the Lord, and my right is disregarded by my God? Have you not known? Have you not heard? The Lord is the everlasting God, the creator of the ends of the earth. He does not faint or grow weary. His understanding is unsearchable. He gives power to the faint, and to him who has no might, he increases strength. Even youths shall faint and be weary, and young men shall fall exhausted. But they who wait for the Lord shall renew their strength. They shall mount up with wings like eagles. They shall run and not be weary. They shall walk and not faint. Matthew chapter 11, 28 through 30. Come to me, all who labor and are heavily burdened, and I will give you rest. Take my yoke upon you and learn from me, for I am gentle and humble in heart, and you will find rest for your souls. For my yoke is easy and my burden is light. Psalm 91. He who dwells in the secret place of the Most High will rest in the shadow of the Almighty. I will say of Yahweh, He is my refuge and my fortress, my God in whom I trust. For He will deliver you from the snare of the fowler and from the deadly pestilence. He will cover you with His feathers. Under His wings you will take refuge. His faithfulness is your shield and rampart. You shall not be afraid of the terror by night, nor of the arrow that flies by day, nor of the pestilence that walks in darkness, nor of the destruction that wastes at noonday. 1,000 may fall at your side, and 10,000 at your right hand, but it will not come near you. You will only look with your eyes and see the recompense of the wicked. Because you have made Yahweh your refuge and the Most High your dwelling place, no evil shall happen to you, neither shall any plague come near your dwelling. For He will put His angels in charge of you to guard you in all your ways. They will bear you up in their hands so that you won't dash your foot against a stone. You will tread on the lion and the cobra. You will trample the young lion and the serpent underfoot. Because He has set His love on me, therefore I will deliver him. I will set him on high because he has known my name. He will call on me and I will answer him. I will be with him in trouble. I will deliver him and honor him. I will satisfy him with long life and show him my salvation. Romans chapter 8, 16 through 18. The Spirit Himself testifies with our spirit that we are children of God. And if children, then heirs, heirs of God, and joint heirs with Christ,
if indeed we suffer with him, that we may also be glorified with him. For I consider that the sufferings of this present time are not worthy to be compared with the glory which will be revealed toward us. John chapter 14, 25 through 27. These things I have spoken to you while I am still with you. But the Helper, the Holy Spirit, whom the Father will send in my name, he will teach you all things and bring to your remembrance all that I have said to you. Peace I leave with you. My peace I give to you. Not as the world gives do I give to you. Let not your hearts be troubled, neither let them be afraid. Romans chapter 5, 1 through 5. Therefore, since we have been justified by faith, we have peace with God through our Lord Jesus Christ. Through him, we have also obtained access by faith into this grace in which we stand, and we rejoice in hope of the glory of God. Not only that, but we rejoice in our sufferings, knowing that suffering produces endurance, and endurance produces character, and character produces hope, and hope does not put us to shame. Because God's love has been poured into our hearts through the Holy Spirit who has been given to us. Second Corinthians chapter 13, verse 11. Finally, brothers, rejoice. Aim for restoration. Comfort one another. Agree with one another. Live in peace, and the God of love and peace will be with you. Isaiah chapter 53, verse 5. But he was wounded for our transgressions. He was crushed for our iniquities. Upon him was the chastisement that brought us peace, and with his stripes we are healed. Psalm chapter 37, verse 37. Mark the blameless and behold the upright, for there is a future for the man of peace. Hebrews chapter 12, verse 11. For the moment, all discipline seems painful rather than pleasant. But later, it yields the peaceful fruit of righteousness to those who have been trained by it. Matthew chapter 6, 25 through 33. Therefore I tell you, do not be anxious about your life, what you will eat or what you will drink, nor about your body, what you will put on. Is not life more than food, and the body more than clothing? Look at the birds of the air. They neither sow nor reap, nor gather into barns, and yet your heavenly Father feeds them. Are you not of more value than they? And which of you, by being anxious, can add a single hour to his span of life? And why are you anxious about clothing? Consider the lilies of the field, how they grow. They neither toil nor spin. Yet I tell you, even Solomon in all his glory was not arrayed like one of these. But if God so clothes the grass of the field, which today is alive and tomorrow is thrown into the oven, will he not much more clothe you? O you of little faith. Therefore, do not be anxious, saying,
What shall we eat? Or what shall we drink? Or what shall we wear? For the Gentiles seek after these things, and your heavenly Father knows that you need them all. But seek first the kingdom of God and his righteousness, and all these things will be added to you.

Psalm chapter 126, 5 through 6. Those who sow in tears shall reap with shouts of joy. He who goes out weeping, bearing the seed for sowing, shall come home with shouts of joy, bringing his sheaves with him. Psalm 16, 5 through 11. The Lord is my chosen portion and my cup. You hold my lot. The lines have fallen for me in pleasant places. Indeed, I have a beautiful inheritance. I bless the Lord who gives me counsel. In the night also my heart instructs me. I have set the Lord always before me. Because he is at my right hand, I shall not be shaken. Therefore, my heart is glad, and my whole being rejoices. My flesh also dwells secure. For you will not abandon my soul to Sheol, or let your Holy One see corruption. You make known to me the path of life. In your presence, there's fullness of joy. At your right hand are pleasures forevermore. John 16:33. I have said these things to you, that in me you may have peace. In the world you will have tribulation, but take heart. I have overcome the world. First Peter chapter 5, 6 through 7. Humble yourselves, therefore, under the mighty hand of God, so that at the proper time he may exalt you, casting all your anxieties on him, because he cares for you.

Lamentations 3:22-23. The steadfast love of the Lord never ceases. His mercies never come to an end. They are new every morning. Great is your faithfulness.

Psalm 32, 7 and 10. You are a hiding place for me. You preserve me from trouble. You surround me with shouts of deliverance. Many are the sorrows of the wicked, but steadfast love surrounds the one who trusts in the Lord. Jeremiah 17, 7 through 8. Blessed is the man who trusts in the Lord, whose trust is the Lord. He is like a tree planted by water that sends out its roots by the stream and does not fear when heat comes, for its leaves remain green and is not anxious in the year of drought, for it does not cease to bear fruit. Romans 8, 26 through 30. Likewise, the Spirit helps us in our weakness, for we do not know what to pray for as we ought, but the Spirit Himself intercedes for us with groanings too deep for words. And he who searches hearts knows what is the mind of the Spirit, because the Spirit intercedes for the saints according to the will of God. And we know that for those who love God, all things work together for good, for those who are called according to his purpose. For those whom he foreknew, he also predestined to be conformed to the image of his Son, in order that he might be the firstborn among many brothers. And those whom he predestined, he also called. And those whom he called, he also justified. And those whom he justified, he also glorified. Romans chapter 8, 35 through 39. Who shall separate us from the love of Christ? Shall tribulation, or distress, or persecution, or famine, or nakedness, or danger, or sword? As it is written, for your sake we are being killed all day long. We are regarded as sheep to be slaughtered. No, in all these things we are more than conquerors through him who loved us. For I am sure that neither death nor life, nor angels nor rulers, nor things present nor things to come, nor powers, nor height nor depth, nor anything else in all creation will be able to separate us from the love of God in Christ Jesus our Lord. Romans 10, 9 through 13. If you confess with your mouth that Jesus is Lord, and believe in your heart that God raised him from the dead, you will be saved. For with the heart one believes and is justified, and with the mouth one confesses and is saved. For the scripture says, everyone who believes in him will not be put to shame. For there is no distinction between Jew and Greek, for the same Lord is Lord of all, bestowing his riches on all who call on him. For everyone who calls on the name of the Lord will be saved. Psalm chapter 9, 9 through 12. The Lord is a stronghold for the oppressed, a stronghold in times of trouble. And those who know your name put their trust in you. For you, O Lord, have not forsaken those who seek you.
sing praises to the Lord, who sits enthroned in Zion. Tell among the peoples his deeds, for he who avenges blood is mindful of them. He does not forget the cry of the afflicted. Proverbs 3:1-12. My son, do not forget my teaching, but let your heart keep my commands. For length of days and years of life and peace they will add to you. Let not steadfast love and faithfulness forsake you. Bind them around your neck. Write them on the tablet of your heart. So you will find favor and good success in the sight of God and man. Trust in the Lord with all your heart, and do not lean on your own understanding. In all your ways, acknowledge him, and he will make straight your paths. Be not wise in your own eyes. Fear the Lord and turn away from evil. It will be healing to your flesh and refreshment to your bones. Honor the Lord with your wealth and with the first fruits of all your produce. Then your barns will be filled with plenty, and your vats will be bursting with wine. My son, do not despise the Lord's discipline or be weary of his reproof. For the Lord reproves him who he loves, as a father the son in whom he delights. James 5:13-16. Is anyone among you suffering? Let him pray. Is anyone cheerful? Let him sing praise. Is anyone among you sick? Let him call for the elders of the church, and let them pray over him, anointing him with oil in the name of the Lord. And the prayer of faith will save the one who is sick, and the Lord will raise him up. And if he has committed sins, he will be forgiven. Therefore, confess your sins to one another, and pray for one another that you may be healed. The prayer of a righteous person has great power as it is working. Matthew 7:7-11. Ask, and it will be given to you. Seek, and you will find. Knock, and it will be opened to you. For everyone who asks receives, and the one who seeks finds, and to the one who knocks it will be opened. Or which one of you, if his son asks him for bread, will give him a stone? Or if he asks for a fish, will give him a serpent? If you then, who are evil, know how to give good gifts to your children, how much more will your Father who is in heaven give good things to those who ask him? Psalm 103:1-12. Bless the Lord, O my soul, and all that is within me. Bless his holy name. Bless the Lord, O my soul, and forget not all his benefits, who forgives all your iniquity, who heals all your diseases, who redeems your life from the pit, who crowns you with steadfast love and mercy, who satisfies you with good so that your youth is renewed like the eagles. The Lord works righteousness and justice for all who are oppressed. He made known his ways to Moses,
his acts to the people of Israel. The Lord is merciful and gracious, slow to anger and abounding in steadfast love. He will not always chide, nor will he keep his anger forever. He does not deal with us according to our sins, nor repay us according to our iniquities. For as high as the heavens are above the earth, so great is his steadfast love toward those who fear him. As far as the east is from the west, so far does he remove our transgressions from us. As a father shows compassion to his children, so the Lord shows compassion to those who fear him. Psalm 107, 13 through 16. Then they cried to the Lord in their trouble, and he delivered them from their distress. He brought them out of darkness and the shadow of death, and burst their bonds apart. Let them thank the Lord for his steadfast love, for his wondrous works to the children of man. For he shatters the doors of bronze and cuts into the bars of iron. John 14, 1 through 7. Let not your hearts be troubled. Believe in God. Believe also in me. In my Father's house are many rooms. If it were not so, would I have told you that I go to prepare a place for you? And if I go and prepare a place for you, I will come again and will take you to myself, that where I am, you may also be. And you know the way to where I am going. Thomas said to him, Lord, we do not know where you are going. How can we know the way? Jesus said to him, I am the way, and the truth, and the life. No one comes to the Father except through me. If you had known me, you would have known my Father also. From now on, you do know him and have seen him. John 14, 12 through 21. Truly, truly I say to you, whoever believes in me will also do the works that I do. And greater works than these will he do, because I am going to the Father. Whatever you ask in my name, this I will do, that the Father may be glorified in the Son. If you ask me anything in my name, I will do it. If you love me, you will keep my commandments. And I will ask the Father, and he will give you another helper to be with you forever. Even the Spirit of truth, whom the world cannot receive because it neither sees him nor knows him. You know him, for he dwells with you and will be in you. I will not leave you as orphans. I will come to you. Yet a little while and the world will see me no more, but you will see me. Because I live, you also will live. In that day you will know that I am in my Father, and you in me, and I in you. Whoever has my commandments and keeps them, he it is who loves me. And he who loves me will be loved by my Father, and I will love him and manifest myself to him. Mark 10, 27 through 31. Jesus looked at them and said, with man it is impossible, but not with God. For all things are possible with God. Peter began to say to him, see, we have left everything and followed you.
Jesus said, "Truly, I say to you, there is no one who has left house or brothers or sisters or mother or father or children or lands for my sake and for the gospel, who will not receive 100-fold now in this time, houses and brothers and sisters and mothers and children and lands, with persecutions, and in the age to come eternal life. But many who are first will be last, and the last will be first." Matthew 24:12-13. "And because lawlessness will be increased, the love of many will grow cold. But the one who endures to the end will be saved." John 15:1-11. "I am the true vine, and my Father is the vine dresser. Every branch in me that does not bear fruit, he takes away. And every branch that does bear fruit, he prunes, that it may bear more fruit. Already you are clean because of the word that I have spoken to you. Abide in me, and I in you. As the branch cannot bear fruit by itself, unless it abides in the vine, neither can you, unless you abide in me. I am the vine, you are the branches. Whoever abides in me and I in him, he it is that bears much fruit. For apart from me, you can do nothing. If anyone does not abide in me, he is thrown away like a branch and withers. And the branches are gathered, thrown into the fire and burned. If you abide in me and my words abide in you, ask whatever you wish, and it will be done for you. By this my Father is glorified, that you bear much fruit, and so prove to be my disciples. As the Father has loved me, so have I loved you. Abide in my love. If you keep my commandments, you will abide in my love, just as I have kept my Father's commandments and abide in his love. These things I have spoken to you, that my joy may be in you and that your joy may be full." 2 Peter 1:3-11. "His divine power has granted to us all things that pertain to life and godliness, through the knowledge of him who called us to his own glory and excellence, by which he granted to us his precious and very great promises, so that through them you may become partakers of the divine nature, having escaped from the corruption that is in the world because of sinful desire. For this very reason, make every effort to supplement your faith with virtue, and virtue with knowledge, and knowledge with self-control, and self-control with steadfastness, and steadfastness with godliness, and godliness with brotherly affection, and brotherly affection with love. For if these qualities are yours and are increasing, they keep you from being ineffective or unfruitful in the knowledge of our Lord Jesus Christ. For whoever lacks these qualities is so nearsighted that he is blind, having forgotten that he was cleansed from his former sins. Therefore, brothers, be all the more diligent to confirm your calling and election. For if you practice these qualities, you will never fall. For in this way there will be richly provided for you an entrance into the eternal kingdom of our Lord and Savior, Jesus Christ." Job 36:10-11. "He opens their ears to instruction and commands that they return from iniquity. If they listen and serve him, they complete their days in prosperity
and their years in pleasantness. Psalm 46, 1 through 7. God is our refuge and strength, a very present help in trouble. Therefore, we will not fear though the earth gives way, though the mountains be moved into the heart of the sea, though its waters roar and foam, though the mountains tremble at its swelling. There is a river whose streams make glad the city of God, the holy habitation of the Most High. God is in the midst of her. She shall not be moved. God will help her when morning dawns. The nations rage, the kingdoms totter. He utters his voice, the earth melts. The Lord of hosts is with us. The God of Jacob is our fortress. Romans chapter 6, 5 through 14. For if we have been united with him in a death like his, we shall certainly be united with him in a resurrection like his. We know that our old self was crucified with him in order that the body of sin might be brought to nothing, so that we would no longer be enslaved to sin. For one who has died has been set free from sin. Now, if we have died with Christ, we believe that we will also live with him. We know that Christ, being raised from the dead, will never die again. Death no longer has dominion over him. For the death he died to sin once for all. But the life he lives to God. So you also must consider yourselves dead to sin and alive to God in Christ Jesus. Let not sin, therefore, reign in your mortal body to make you obey its passions. Do not present your members to sin as instruments for unrighteousness, but present yourselves to God as those who have been brought from death to life, and your members to God as instruments for righteousness. For sin will have no dominion over you, since you are not under law, but under grace.

Psalm 147, 1 through 6. Praise the Lord, for it is good to sing praises to our God, for it is pleasant, and a song of praise is fitting. The Lord builds up Jerusalem. He gathers the outcasts of Israel. He heals the brokenhearted and binds up their wounds. He determines the number of the stars. He gives to all of them their names. Great is our Lord, and abundant in power. His understanding is beyond measure. The Lord lifts up the humble. He casts the wicked to the ground. Revelation 21, 1 through 7. Then I saw a new heaven and a new earth, for the first heaven and the first earth had passed away, and the sea was no more. And I saw the holy city, New Jerusalem, coming down out of heaven from God, prepared as a bride adorned for her husband. And I heard a loud voice from the throne saying, "Behold, the dwelling place of God is with man. He will dwell with them, and they will be his people, and God himself will be with them as their God. He will wipe away every tear from their eyes, and death shall be no more. Neither shall there be mourning, nor crying, nor pain anymore. For the former things have passed away." And he who was seated on the throne said, "Behold, I am making all things new." Also he said, "Write this down, for these words are trustworthy and true." And he said to me, "It is done. I am the Alpha and the Omega, the beginning and the end. To the thirsty I will give from the spring of the water of life without payment. The one who conquers will have this heritage, and I will be his God, and he will be my son." Galatians 6, 8 through 10. For the one who sows to his own flesh will from the flesh reap corruption. But the one who sows to the Spirit will from the Spirit reap eternal life. And let us not grow weary of doing good, for in due season we will reap if we do not give up. So then, as we have opportunity, let us do good to everyone, and especially to those who are of the household of faith. Psalm 138. I give you thanks, O Lord, with my whole heart. Before the gods I sing your praise. I bow down toward your holy temple and give thanks to your name for your steadfast love and your faithfulness. For you have exalted above all things your name and your word. On the day I called, you answered me. My strength of soul you increased. All the kings of the earth shall give you thanks, O Lord, for they have heard the words of your mouth, and they shall sing of the ways of the Lord. For great is the glory of the Lord. For though the Lord is high, he regards the lowly, but the haughty he knows from afar. Though I walk in the midst of trouble, you preserve my life. You stretch out your hand against the wrath of my enemies, and your right hand delivers me. The Lord will fulfill his purpose for me. Your steadfast love, O Lord, endures forever. Do not forsake the work of your hands.
1 John 2:24 through 25. Let what you heard from the beginning abide in you. If what you heard from the beginning abides in you, then you too will abide in the Son and in the Father. And this is the promise that he made to us: eternal life. John chapter 6, 47 through 51. Truly, truly I say to you, whoever believes has eternal life. I am the bread of life. Your fathers ate the manna in the wilderness, and they died. This is the bread that comes down from heaven, so that one may eat of it and not die. I am the living bread that came down from heaven. If anyone eats of this bread, he will live forever. And the bread that I will give for the life of the world is my flesh. Matthew 6, 14 through 15. For if you forgive others their trespasses, your heavenly Father will also forgive you. But if you do not forgive others their trespasses, neither will your Father forgive your trespasses. Psalm 55, 22. Cast your burden on the Lord, and he will sustain you. He will never permit the righteous to be moved. Isaiah 52, 12. For you shall not go out in haste, and you shall not go in flight. For the Lord will go before you, and the God of Israel will be your rear guard. Psalm 32, 8. I will instruct you and teach you in the way you should go. I will counsel you with my eye upon you. Isaiah 30, 18 through 21. Therefore the Lord waits to be gracious to you, and therefore he exalts himself to show mercy to you. For the Lord is a God of justice. Blessed are all those who wait for him. For a people shall dwell in Zion, in Jerusalem. You shall weep no more. He will surely be gracious to you at the sound of your cry. As soon as he hears it, he answers you. And though the Lord give you the bread of adversity and the water of affliction, yet your teacher will not hide himself anymore, but your eyes shall see your teacher, and your ears shall hear a word behind you saying, "This is the way, walk in it," when you turn to the right or when you turn to the left. Philippians chapter 1, verse 6. And I am sure of this, that he who began a good work in you will bring it to completion at the day of Jesus Christ. Isaiah 26, verse 3. You keep him in perfect peace whose mind is stayed on you, because he trusts in you. John chapter 11, 25 through 26. Jesus said to her, "I am the resurrection and the life. Whoever believes in me, though he die, yet shall he live. And everyone who lives and believes in me shall never die." Second Corinthians 4, 16 through 18. So we do not lose heart. Though our outward self is wasting away,
Our inner self is being renewed day by day. For this light momentary affliction is preparing for us an eternal weight of glory beyond all comparison. As we look not to the things that are seen, but to the things that are unseen. For the things that are seen are transient, but the things that are unseen are eternal. Philippians 3:20-21. But our citizenship is in heaven, and from it we await a Savior, the Lord Jesus Christ, who will transform our lowly body to be like his glorious body by the power that enables him even to subject all things to himself. Matthew 5:2-11. And he opened his mouth and taught them, saying, Blessed are the poor in spirit, for theirs is the kingdom of heaven. Blessed are those who mourn, for they shall be comforted. Blessed are the meek, for they shall inherit the earth. Blessed are those who hunger and thirst for righteousness, for they shall be satisfied. Blessed are the merciful, for they shall receive mercy. Blessed are the pure in heart, for they shall see God. Blessed are the peacemakers, for they shall be called sons of God. Blessed are those who are persecuted for righteousness' sake, for theirs is the kingdom of heaven. Blessed are you when others revile you and persecute you and utter all kinds of evil against you falsely on my account. Rejoice and be glad, for your reward is great in heaven, for so they persecuted the prophets who were before you. First John 4:4. Little children, you are from God and have overcome them. For he who is in you is greater than he who is in the world. Matthew chapter 10:39-42. Whoever finds his life will lose it, and whoever

Truly, I say to you, he will by no means lose his reward. Psalm 145, 13-19. The Lord is faithful in all his words, and kind in all his works. The Lord upholds all who are falling, and raises up all who are bowed down. The eyes of all look to you, and you give them their food in due season. You open your hand, you satisfy the desire of every living thing. The Lord is righteous in all his ways, and kind in all his works. The Lord is near to all who call on him, to all who call on him in truth. He fulfills the desire of those who fear him. He also hears their cry and saves them. First Corinthians 10, verse 13. No temptation has overtaken you that is not common to man. God is faithful, and he will not let you be tempted beyond your ability. But with the temptation, he will also provide the way of escape, that you may be able to endure it. Second Peter 3, 8-9. But do not overlook this one fact, beloved, that with the Lord one day is as 1,000 years, and 1,000 years as one day. The Lord is not slow to fulfill his promise, as some count slowness, but is patient toward you, not wishing that any should perish, but that all should reach repentance. Matthew 28, 18-20. And Jesus came and said to them, "All authority in heaven and on earth has been given to me. Go therefore and make disciples of all nations, baptizing them in the name of the Father and of the Son and of the Holy Spirit, teaching them to observe all that I have commanded you. And behold, I am with you always, to the end of the age." Mark 16, 15-18. And he said to them, "Go into all the world and proclaim the gospel to the whole creation. Whoever believes and is baptized will be saved. But whoever does not believe will be condemned. And these signs will accompany those who believe. In my name they will cast out demons, they will speak in new tongues, they will pick up serpents with their hands, and if they drink any deadly poison, it will not hurt them. They will lay their hands on the sick, and they will recover." Second Timothy chapter 4, verse 8. "Henceforth there is laid up for me the crown of righteousness, which the Lord, the righteous judge, will award me on that day. And not only to me, but also to all who have loved his appearing." First Corinthians 6:14. "And God raised the Lord, and will also raise us up by his power." Second Corinthians 4:14. "He who raised the Lord Jesus will raise us also with Jesus and bring us with you into his presence." James chapter 1, verse 12. "Blessed is the man who remains steadfast under trial, for when he has stood the test, he will receive the crown of life, which God has promised to those who love him." First Peter 4, 1-2. "Since therefore Christ suffered in the flesh,
arm yourselves with the same.

way of thinking. For whoever has suffered in the flesh has ceased from sin, so as to live for the rest of the time in the flesh, no longer for human passions, but for the will of God. First John 3:1-3. See what kind of love the Father has given to us, that we should be called children of God. And so we are. The reason why the world does not know us is that it did not know him. Beloved, we are God's children now, and what we will be has not yet appeared. But we know that when he appears, we shall be like him, because we shall see him as he is. And everyone who thus hopes in him purifies himself as he is pure. Colossians chapter 3:1-4. If then you have been raised with Christ, seek the things that are above, where Christ is, seated at the right hand of God. Set your minds on things that are above, not on things that are on earth. For you have died, and your life is hidden with Christ in God. When Christ, who is your life, appears, then you also will appear with him in glory. 2 Peter 3:13. But according to his promise, we are waiting for new heavens and a new earth in which righteousness dwells. John chapter 10:9-11. I am the door. If anyone enters by me, he will be saved and will go in and out and find pasture. The thief comes only to steal and kill and destroy. I came that they may have life and have it abundantly. I am the good shepherd. The good shepherd lays down his life for the sheep. Romans chapter 6:22-23. But now that you have been set free from sin and have become slaves of God, the fruit you get leads to sanctification, and its end, eternal life. For the wages of sin is death, but the free gift of God is eternal life in Christ Jesus our Lord. Numbers 23:19. God is not man that he should lie, or a son of man that he should change his mind. Has he said, and will he not do it? Or has he spoken, and will he not fulfill it? Psalm 121. I lift up my eyes to the hills. From where does my help come? My help comes from the Lord, who made heaven and earth. He will not let your foot be moved. He who keeps you will not slumber. Behold, he who keeps Israel will neither slumber nor sleep. The Lord is your keeper. The Lord is your shade on your right hand. The sun shall not strike you by day, nor the moon by night. The Lord will keep you from all evil. He will keep your life. The Lord will keep your going out and your coming in from this time forth and forevermore. Psalm 1:1-3. Blessed is the man who walks not in the counsel of the wicked, nor stands in the way of sinners, nor sits in the seat of scoffers. But his delight is in the law of the Lord, and on his law he meditates day and night. He is like a tree planted by streams of water that yields its fruit in its season,
and its leaf does not wither. In all that he does, he prospers.

Romans chapter 1, 16 through 17. For I am not ashamed of the gospel, for it is the power of God for salvation to everyone who believes, to the Jew first and also to the Greek. For in it the righteousness of God is revealed from faith for faith, as it is written, the righteous shall live by faith. Second Corinthians chapter 1, 3 through 5. Blessed be the God and Father of our Lord Jesus Christ, the Father of mercies and God of all comfort, who comforts us in all our affliction, so that we may be able to comfort those who are in any affliction with the comfort with which we ourselves are comforted by God. For as we share abundantly in Christ's sufferings, so through Christ we share abundantly in comfort too. Second Corinthians chapter 5, verse 17. Therefore, if anyone is in Christ, he is a new creation. The old has passed away. Behold, the new has come. John chapter 10, 27 through 30. My sheep hear my voice, and I know them, and they follow me. I give them eternal life, and they will never perish, and no one will snatch them out of my hand. My Father, who has given them to me, is greater than all, and no one is able to snatch them out of the Father's hand. I and the Father are one. Acts chapter 1, 7 through 8. It is not for you to know times or seasons that the Father has fixed by his own authority. But you will receive power when the Holy Spirit comes upon you, and you will be my witnesses in Jerusalem and in all Judea and Samaria and to the end of the earth. 2 Corinthians chapter 1, 20 through 22. For all the promises of God find their yes in him. That is why it is through him that we utter our amen to God for his glory. And it is God who establishes us with you in Christ, and has anointed us, and who has also put his seal on us, and given us his Spirit in our hearts as a guarantee. Acts chapter 2, 38 through 39. And Peter said to them, repent and be baptized, every one of you, in the name of Jesus Christ, for the forgiveness of your sins. And you will receive the gift of the Holy Spirit. For the promise is for you and for your children, and for all who are far off, everyone whom the Lord our God calls to himself. Deuteronomy 26, 17 through 19. You have declared today that the Lord is your God, and that you will walk in his ways, and keep his statutes and his commandments and his rules, and will obey his voice. And the Lord has declared today that you are a people for his treasured possession, as he has promised you, and that you are to keep all his commandments. And that he will set you in praise and in fame and in honor high above all nations that he has made, and that you shall be a people holy to the Lord your God, as he promised. Hebrews chapter 10, 19 through 23. Therefore, brothers,
Since we have confidence to enter the holy places by the blood of Jesus, by the new and living way that he opened for us through the curtain, that is through his flesh, and since we have a great priest over the house of God, let us draw near with a true heart in full assurance of faith, with our hearts sprinkled clean from an evil conscience and our bodies washed with pure water. Let us hold fast the confession of our hope without wavering, for he who promised is faithful. Exodus 14:13-14. And Moses said to the people, "Fear not, stand firm, and see the salvation of the Lord, which he will work for you today. For the Egyptians whom you see today, you shall never see again. The Lord will fight for you, and you have only to be silent." Isaiah 43:1-3. "But now, thus says the Lord, he who created you, O Jacob, he who formed you, O Israel, fear not, for I have redeemed you. I have called you by name. You are mine. When you pass through the waters, I will be with you, and through the rivers, they shall not overwhelm you. When you walk through fire, you shall not be burned, and the flame shall not consume you. For I am the Lord your God, the Holy One of Israel, your Savior." Isaiah 54:10. "For the mountains may depart and the hills be removed, but my steadfast love shall not depart from you, and my covenant of peace shall not be removed, says the Lord, who has compassion on you." Isaiah 54:13-14. "All your children shall be taught by the Lord, and great shall be the peace of your children. In righteousness you shall be established. You shall be far from oppression, for you shall not fear, and from terror, for it shall not come near you. And great shall be the peace of your children. In righteousness you shall be established. You shall be far from oppression, for you shall not fear, and from terror, for it shall not come near you." Isaiah 54:13-14. "No weapon that is fashioned against you shall succeed, and you shall refute every tongue that rises against you in judgment. This is the heritage of the servants of the Lord, and their vindication from me, declares the Lord." Isaiah 58:6-12. "Is not this the fast that I choose? To loose the bonds of wickedness, to undo the straps of the yoke, to let the oppressed go free, and to break every yoke? Is it not to share your bread with the hungry and bring the homeless poor into your house? When you see the naked, to cover him, and not to hide yourself from your own flesh? Then shall your light break forth like the dawn, and your healing shall spring up speedily. Your righteousness shall go before you. The glory of the Lord shall be your rear guard. Then you shall call, and the Lord will answer. You shall cry, and he will say, 'Here I am.' If you take away the yoke from your midst,
the pointing of the finger and speaking wickedness. If you pour yourself out for the hungry and satisfy the desire of the afflicted, then shall your light rise in the darkness, and your gloom be as the noonday. And the Lord will guide you continually and satisfy your desire in scorched places and make your bones strong. And you shall be like a watered garden, like a spring of water whose waters do not fail. And your ancient ruins shall be rebuilt. You shall raise up the foundations of many generations. You shall be called the repairer of the breach, the restorer of streets to dwell in. James 1, 2 through 5. Count it all joy, my brothers, when you meet trials of various kinds. For you know that the testing of your faith produces steadfastness. And let steadfastness have its full effect, that you may be perfect and complete, lacking in nothing. If any of you lacks wisdom, let him ask God, who gives generously to all without reproach, and it will be given him. James chapter 4, 7 through 8 and verse 10. Submit yourselves therefore to God. Resist the devil and he will flee from you. Draw near to God and he will draw near to you. Humble yourselves before the Lord and he will exalt you. First John chapter 1, verse 9. If we confess our sins, he is faithful and just to forgive us our sins and to cleanse us from all unrighteousness. 2 Chronicles chapter 7, 14 through 16. If my people who are called by my name humble themselves and pray and seek my face and turn from their wicked ways, then I will hear from heaven and will forgive their sin and heal their land. Now my eyes will be open and my ears attentive to the prayer that is made in this place. For now I have chosen and consecrated this house, that my name may be there forever. My eyes and my heart will be there for all time. Deuteronomy chapter 31, 6 through 8. Be strong and courageous. Do not fear or be in dread of them, for it is the Lord your God who goes with you. He will not leave you or forsake you. Then Moses summoned Joshua and said to him in the sight of all Israel, be strong and courageous. For you shall go with this people into the land that the Lord has sworn to their fathers to give them, and you shall put them in possession of it. It is the Lord who goes before you. He will be with you. He will not leave you or forsake you. Do not fear or be dismayed. Jeremiah 29, 11 through 14. For I know the plans I have for you, declares the Lord. Plans for welfare and not for evil, to give you a future and a hope. Then you will call upon me and come and pray to me, and I will hear you. You will seek me and find me, when you seek me with all your heart. I will be found by you, declares the Lord. John chapter 3, 16 through 17.
For God so loved the world that he gave his only Son, that whoever believes in him should not perish, but have eternal life. For God did not send his Son into the world to condemn the world, but in order that the world might be saved through him. John chapter 8, 34 through 36. Jesus answered them, "Truly, truly, I say to you, everyone who practices sin is a slave to sin. The slave does not remain in the house forever. The Son remains forever. So if the Son sets you free, you will be free indeed." Malachi chapter 3, 10 through 12. "Bring the full tithe into the storehouse, that there may be food in my house, and thereby put me to the test, says the Lord of hosts, if I will not open the windows of heaven for you and pour down for you a blessing until there is no more need. I will rebuke the devourer for you, so that it will not destroy the fruits of your soil, and your vine in the field shall not fail to bear, says the Lord of hosts. Then all nations will call you blessed, for you will be a land of delight, says the Lord of hosts." Mark chapter 11, 22 through 26. And Jesus answered them, "Have faith in God. Truly I say to you, whoever says to this mountain, 'Be taken up and thrown into the sea,' and does not doubt in his heart, but believes that what he says will come to pass, it will be done for him. Therefore I tell you, whatever you ask in prayer, believe that you have received it, and it will be yours. And whenever you stand praying, forgive if you have anything against anyone, so that your Father also who is in heaven may forgive you your trespasses.

Joshua chapter 1, 6 through 9. Be strong and courageous, for you shall cause this people to inherit the land that I swore to their fathers to give them. Only be strong and very courageous, being careful to do according to all the law that Moses, my servant, commanded you. Do not turn from it to the right hand or to the left, that you may have good success wherever you go. This book of the law shall not depart from your mouth, but you shall meditate on it day and night, so that you may be careful to do according to all that is written in it. For then you will make your way prosperous, and then you will have good success. Have I not commanded you? Be strong and courageous. Do not be frightened, and do not be dismayed, for the Lord your God is with you wherever you go. Philippians chapter 4, 19 through 20. And my God will supply every need of yours according to his riches and glory in Christ Jesus. To our God and Father be glory forever and ever. Amen. Psalm chapter 37, 3 through 11. Trust in the Lord and do good. Dwell in the land and befriend faithfulness. Delight yourself in the Lord, and he will give you the desires of your heart. Commit your way to the Lord. Trust in him, and he will act. He will bring forth your righteousness as the light, and your justice as the noonday. Be still before the Lord, and wait patiently for him. Fret not yourself over the one who prospers in his way, over the man who carries out evil devices. Refrain from anger and forsake wrath. Fret not yourself. It tends only to evil. For the evildoers shall be cut off, but those who wait for the Lord shall inherit the land. In just a little while, the wicked will be no more. Though you look carefully at his place, he will not be there. But the meek shall inherit the land and delight themselves in abundant peace. Psalm chapter 50, 14 through 15. Offer to God a sacrifice of thanksgiving, and perform your vows to the Most High, and call upon me in the day of trouble. I will deliver you, and you shall glorify me.

Revelation chapter 2, 5 through 7. Remember therefore from where you have fallen. Repent and do the works you did at first. If not, I will come to you and remove your lampstand from its place, unless you repent. Yet this you have. You hate the works of the Nicolaitans, which I also hate. He who has an ear, let him hear what the Spirit says to the churches. To the one who conquers, I will grant to eat of the tree of life, which is in the paradise of God. Revelation chapter 2, 10 through 11. Be faithful unto death, and I will give you the crown of life. He who has an ear, let him hear what the Spirit says to the churches. The one who conquers will not be hurt by the second death. Revelation chapter 2, verse 17. He who has an ear, let him hear what the Spirit says to the churches. To the one who conquers, I will give some of the hidden manna, and I will give him a white stone with a new name written on the stone that no one knows except the one who receives it. Revelation chapter 2, 26 through 29. The one who conquers and who keeps my works until the end, to him I will give authority over the nations, and he will rule them with a rod of iron, as when earthen pots are broken in pieces, even as I myself have received authority from my Father, and I will give him the morning star. He who has an ear, let him hear what the Spirit says to the churches. Revelation chapter 3, verse 5. The one who conquers will be clothed thus in white garments, and I will never blot out his name from the book of life. I will confess his name before my Father and before his angels. He who has an ear, let him hear what the Spirit says to the churches. Revelation chapter 3, 10 through 13. Because you have kept my word about patient endurance, I will keep you from the hour of trial that is coming on the whole world, to try those who dwell on the earth. I am coming soon. Hold fast what you have, so that no one may seize your crown. The one who conquers, I will make him a pillar in the temple of my God. Never shall he go out of it. And I will write on him the name of my God and the name of the city of my God, the New Jerusalem, which comes down from my God out of heaven, and my own new name. He who has an ear, let him hear what the Spirit says to the churches. Revelation chapter 3, 20 through 22. Behold, I stand at the door and knock. If anyone hears my voice and opens the door, I will come in to him and eat with him, and he with me. The one who conquers, I will grant him to sit with me on my throne, as I also conquered and sat down with my Father on his throne. He who has an ear, let him hear what the Spirit says to the churches. First Peter chapter 3, 10 through 12.
Whoever desires to love life and see good days, let him keep his tongue from evil and his lips from speaking deceit. Let him turn away from evil and do good. Let him seek peace and pursue it. For the eyes of the Lord are on the righteous, and his ears are open to their prayer. But the face of the Lord is against those who do evil. Philippians chapter 4, 4 through 9. Rejoice in the Lord always. Again, I will say, rejoice. Let your reasonableness be known to everyone. The Lord is at hand. Do not be anxious about anything, but in everything, by prayer and supplication, with thanksgiving, let your requests be known to God. And the peace of God, which surpasses all understanding, will guard your hearts and your minds in Christ Jesus. Finally, brothers, whatever is true, whatever is honorable, whatever is just, whatever is pure, whatever is lovely, whatever is commendable, if there is any excellence, if there is anything worthy of praise, think about these things. What you have learned and received and heard and seen in me, practice these things, and the God of peace will be with you. Psalm chapter 34, 15 through 19. The eyes of the Lord are toward the righteous, and his ears toward their cry. The face of the Lord is against those who do evil, to cut off the memory of them from the earth. When the righteous cry for help, the Lord hears and delivers them out of all their troubles. The Lord is near to the brokenhearted and saves the crushed in spirit. Many are the afflictions of the righteous, but the Lord delivers him out of them all. Jeremiah chapter 33, 2 through 3. Thus says the Lord who made the earth, the Lord who formed it to establish it. The Lord is his name. Call to me and I will answer you and will tell you great and hidden things that you have not known. Jeremiah chapter 33, verse 6. Behold, I will bring it health and cure, and I will cure them, and I will reveal to them abundance of peace and truth. Isaiah 41, 10 through 13. Fear not, for I am with you. Be not dismayed, for I am your God. I will strengthen you. I will help you. I will uphold you with my righteous right hand. Behold, all who are incensed against you shall be put to shame and confounded. Those who strive against you shall be as nothing and shall perish. You shall seek those who contend with you, but you shall not find them. Those who war against you shall be as nothing at all. For I, the Lord your God, hold your right hand. It is I who say to you, fear not. I am the one who helps you. Isaiah 40, 27 through 31. Why do you say, O Jacob, and speak, O Israel, my way is hidden from the Lord,
and my right is disregarded by my God. Have you not known? Have you not heard? The Lord is the everlasting God, the creator of the ends of the earth. He does not faint or grow weary. His understanding is unsearchable. He gives power to the faint, and to him who has no might, he increases strength. Even youths shall faint and be weary, and young men shall fall exhausted. But they who wait for the Lord shall renew their strength. They shall mount up with wings like eagles. They shall run and not be weary. They shall walk and not faint. Matthew chapter 11, 28 through 30. Come to me, all who labor and are heavily burdened, and I will give you rest. Take my yoke upon you and learn from me, for I am gentle and humble in heart, and you will find rest for your souls. For my yoke is easy and my burden is light. Psalm 91. He who dwells in the secret place of the Most High will rest in the shadow of the Almighty. I will say of Yahweh, He is my refuge and my fortress, my God in whom I trust. For He will deliver you from the snare of the fowler and from the deadly pestilence. He will cover you with His feathers. Under His wings you will take refuge. His faithfulness is your shield and rampart. You shall not be afraid of the terror by night, nor of the arrow that flies by day, nor of the pestilence that walks in darkness, nor of the destruction that wastes at noonday. 1,000 may fall at your side, and 10,000 at your right hand, but it will not come near you. You will only look with your eyes and see the recompense of the wicked. Because you have made Yahweh your refuge and the Most High your dwelling place, no evil shall happen to you, neither shall any plague come near your dwelling. For He will put His angels in charge of you to guard you in all your ways. They will bear you up in their hands so that you won't dash your foot against a stone. You will tread on the lion and the cobra. You will trample the young lion and the serpent underfoot. Because He has set His love on me, therefore I will deliver him. I will set him on high because he has known my name. He will call on me and I will answer him. I will be with him in trouble. I will deliver him and honor him. I will satisfy him with long life and show him my salvation. Romans chapter 8, 16 through 18. The Spirit Himself testifies with our spirit that we are children of God. And if children, then heirs, heirs of God, and joint heirs with Christ, if indeed we suffer with Him, that we may also be glorified with Him. For I consider that the sufferings of this present time are not worthy to be compared with the glory which will be revealed toward us. John chapter 14, 25 through 27. These things I have spoken to you while I am still with you. But the Helper, the Holy Spirit, whom the Father will send in my name, He will teach you all things and bring to your remembrance all that I have said to you. Peace I leave with you. My peace I give to you.
Not as the world gives do I give to you. Let not your hearts be troubled, neither let them be afraid. Romans chapter 5, 1 through 5. Therefore, since we have been justified by faith, we have peace with God through our Lord Jesus Christ. Through him, we have also obtained access by faith into this grace in which we stand, and we rejoice in hope of the glory of God. Not only that, but we rejoice in our sufferings, knowing that suffering produces endurance, and endurance produces character, and character produces hope, and hope does not put us to shame, because God's love has been poured into our hearts through the Holy Spirit who has been given to us. Second Corinthians chapter 13, verse 11. Finally, brothers, rejoice. Aim for restoration. Comfort one another. Agree with one another. Live in peace, and the God of love and peace will be with you. Isaiah chapter 53, verse 5. But he was wounded for our transgressions. He was crushed for our iniquities. Upon him was the chastisement that brought us peace, and with his stripes we are healed. Psalm chapter 37, verse 37. Mark the blameless and behold the upright, for there is a future for the man of peace. Hebrews chapter 12, verse 11. For the moment, all discipline seems painful rather than pleasant. But later, it yields the peaceful fruit of righteousness to those who have been trained by it. Matthew chapter 6, 25 through 33. Therefore I tell you, do not be anxious about your life, what you will eat or what you will drink, nor about your body, what you will put on. Is not life more than food, and the body more than clothing? Look at the birds of the air. They neither sow nor reap, nor gather into barns, and yet your heavenly Father feeds them. Are you not of more value than they? And which of you, by being anxious, can add a single hour to his span of life? And why are you anxious about clothing? Consider the lilies of the field, how they grow. They neither toil nor spin. Yet I tell you, even Solomon in all his glory was not arrayed like one of these. But if God so clothes the grass of the field, which today is alive and tomorrow is thrown into the oven, will he not much more clothe you? O you of little faith. Therefore, do not be anxious, saying, what shall we eat, or what shall we drink, or what shall we wear? For the Gentiles seek after these things, and your heavenly Father knows that you need them all. But seek first the kingdom of God and his righteousness, and all these things will be added to you.

Psalm chapter 126, 5 through 6. Those who sow in tears shall reap with shouts of joy. He who goes out weeping, bearing the seed for sowing, shall come home with shouts of joy, bringing his sheaves with him. Psalm 16, 5 through 11. The Lord is my chosen portion and my cup. You hold my lot. The lines have fallen for me in pleasant places. Indeed, I have a beautiful inheritance. I bless the Lord who gives me counsel. In the night also my heart instructs me. I have set the Lord always before me. Because he is at my right hand, I shall not be shaken. Therefore my heart is glad, and my whole being rejoices. My flesh also dwells secure. For you will not abandon my soul to Sheol, or let your Holy One see corruption. You make known to me the path of life. In your presence there's fullness of joy. At your right hand are pleasures forevermore. John 16:33. I have said these things to you, that in me you may have peace. In the world you will have tribulation, but take heart. I have overcome the world. First Peter chapter 5, 6 through 7. Humble yourselves, therefore, under the mighty hand of God, so that at the proper time he may exalt you, casting all your anxieties on him, because he cares for you.

Lamentations 3:22-23. The steadfast love of the Lord never ceases. His mercies never come to an end. They are new every morning. Great is your faithfulness. Psalm 32:7-10. You are a hiding place for me. You preserve me from trouble. You surround me with shouts of deliverance. Many are the sorrows of the wicked, but steadfast love surrounds the one who trusts in the Lord. Jeremiah 17:7-8. Blessed is the man who trusts in the Lord, whose trust is the Lord. He is like a tree planted by water that sends out its roots by the stream and does not fear when heat comes, for its leaves remain green and is not anxious in the year of drought, for it does not cease to bear fruit. Romans 8:26-30. Likewise, the Spirit helps us in our weakness, for we do not know what to pray for as we ought, but the Spirit Himself intercedes for us with groanings too deep for words. And he who searches hearts knows what is the mind of the Spirit, because the Spirit intercedes for the saints according to the will of God. And we know that for those who love God, all things work together for good, for those who are called according to his purpose. For those whom he foreknew, he also predestined to be conformed to the image of his Son, in order that he might be the firstborn among many brothers. And those whom he predestined, he also called. And those whom he called, he also justified. And those whom he justified, he also glorified. Romans chapter 8:35-39. Who shall separate us from the love of Christ? Shall tribulation, or distress, or persecution, or famine, or nakedness, or danger, or sword? As it is written, for your sake we are being killed all day long. We are regarded as sheep to be slaughtered. No, in all these things we are more than conquerors through him who loved us. For I am sure that neither death nor life, nor angels nor rulers, nor things present nor things to come, nor powers, nor height nor depth, nor anything else in all creation will be able to separate us from the love of God in Christ Jesus our Lord. Romans 10:9-13. If you confess with your mouth that Jesus is Lord, and believe in your heart that God raised him from the dead, you will be saved. For with the heart one believes and is justified, and with the mouth one confesses and is saved. For the scripture says, everyone who believes in him will not be put to shame. For there is no distinction between Jew and Greek. For the same Lord is Lord of all, bestowing his riches on all who call on him. For everyone who calls on the name of the Lord
will be saved. Psalm chapter 9:9-12. The Lord is a stronghold for the oppressed, a stronghold in times of trouble. And those who know your name put their trust in you, for you

not forget my teaching, but let your heart keep my commands. For length of days and years of life and peace they will add to you. Let not steadfast love and faithfulness forsake you. Bind them around your neck. Write them on the tablet of your heart, so you will find favor and good success in the sight of God and man. Trust in the Lord with all your heart, and do not lean on your own understanding. In all your ways, acknowledge Him, and He will make straight your paths. Be not wise in your own eyes. Fear the Lord, and turn away from evil. It will be healing to your flesh and refreshment to your bones. Honor the Lord with your wealth and with the first fruits of all your produce. Then your barns will be filled with plenty, and your vats will be bursting with wine. My son, do not despise the Lord's discipline, or be weary of his reproof. For the Lord reproves him who he loves, as a father the son in whom he delights. James 5:13-16. Is anyone among you suffering? Let him pray. Is anyone cheerful? Let him sing praise. Is anyone among you sick? Let him call for the elders of the church, and let them pray over him, anointing him with oil in the name of the Lord. And the prayer of faith will save the one who is sick, and the Lord will raise him up. And if he has committed sins, he will be forgiven. Therefore, confess your sins to one another and pray for one another that you may be healed. The prayer of a righteous person has great power as it is working. Matthew 7:7-11. Ask, and it will be given to you. Seek, and you will find. Knock, and it will be opened to you. For everyone who asks receives, and the one who seeks finds, and to the one who knocks it will be opened. Or which one of you, if his son asks him for bread, will give him a stone? Or if he asks for a fish, will give him a serpent? If you then, who are evil, know how to give good gifts to your children, how much more will your Father who is in heaven give good things to those who ask him? Psalm 103:1-12. Bless the Lord, O my soul, and all that is within me. Bless his holy name. Bless the Lord, O my soul, and forget not all his benefits, who forgives all your iniquity, who heals all your diseases, who redeems your life from the pit, who crowns you with steadfast love and mercy, who satisfies you with good so that your youth is renewed like the eagles. The Lord works righteousness and justice for all who are oppressed. He made known his ways to Moses, his acts to the people of Israel. The Lord is merciful and gracious, slow to anger and abounding in steadfast love. He will not always chide, nor will he keep his anger forever. He does not deal with us according to our sins, nor repay us according to our iniquities. For as high as the heavens are above the earth, so great is his steadfast love
toward the

those who fear him. As far as the east is from the west, so far does he remove our transgressions from us. As a father shows compassion to his children, so the Lord shows compassion to those who fear him. Psalm 107, 13 through 16. Then they cried to the Lord in their trouble, and he delivered them from their distress. He brought them out of darkness and the shadow of death, and burst their bonds apart. Let them thank the Lord for his steadfast love, for his wondrous works to the children of man. For he shatters the doors of bronze and cuts into the bars of iron. John 14, 1 through 7. Let not your hearts be troubled. Believe in God. Believe also in me. In my Father's house are many rooms. If it were not so, would I have told you that I go to prepare a place for you? And if I go and prepare a place for you, I will come again and will take you to myself, that where I am, you may also be. And you know the way to where I am going. Thomas said to him, Lord, we do not know where you are going. How can we know the way? Jesus said to him, I am the way, and the truth, and the life. No one comes to the Father except through me. If you had known me, you would have known my Father also. From now on, you do know him and have seen him. John 14, 12 through 21. Truly, truly I say to you, whoever believes in me will also do the works that I do. And greater works than these will he do, because I am going to the Father. Whatever you ask in my name, this I will do, that the Father may be glorified in the Son. If you ask me anything in my name, I will do it. If you love me, you will keep my commandments. And I will ask the Father, and he will give you another helper to be with you forever, even the Spirit of truth, whom the world cannot receive because it neither sees him nor knows him. You know him, for he dwells with you and will be in you. I will not leave you as orphans. I will come to you. Yet a little while and the world will see me no more, but you will see me. Because I live, you also will live. In that day you will know that I am in my Father, and you in me, and I in you. Whoever has my commandments and keeps them, he it is who loves me. And he who loves me will be loved by my Father, and I will love him and manifest myself to him. Mark 10, 27 through 31. Jesus looked at them and said, with man it is impossible, but not with God. For all things are possible with God. Peter began to say to him, see, we have left everything and followed you. Jesus said, truly, I say to you, there is no one who has left house or brothers, or sisters, or mother, or father, or children, or lands, for my sake and for the gospel, who will not receive 100-fold now in this time, houses, and brothers, and sisters, and mothers, and children, and lands, with persecutions, and in the age to come, eternal life.
But many who are first will be last, and the last will be first. Matthew 24, 12 through 13. And because lawlessness will be increased, the love of many will grow cold. But the one who endures to the end will be saved. John chapter 15, 1 through 11. I am the true vine, and my Father is the vine dresser. Every branch in me that does not bear fruit, he takes away. And every branch that does bear fruit, he prunes, that it may bear more fruit. Already you are clean because of the word that I have spoken to you. Abide in me, and I in you. As the branch cannot bear fruit by itself, unless it abides in the vine, neither can you, unless you abide in me. I am the vine, you are the branches. Whoever abides in me and I in him, he it is that bears much fruit. For apart from me, you can do nothing. If anyone does not abide in me, he is thrown away like a branch and withers. And the branches are gathered, thrown into the fire and burned. If you abide in me, and my words abide in you, ask whatever you wish, and it will be done for you. By this my Father is glorified, that you bear much fruit, and so prove to be my disciples. As the Father has loved me, so have I loved you. Abide in my love. If you keep my commandments, you will abide in my love, just as I have kept my Father's commandments and abide in his love. These things I have spoken to you, that my joy may be in you and that your joy may be full. 2 Peter 1, 3 through 11. His divine power has granted to us all things that pertain to life and godliness, through the knowledge of him who called us to his own glory and excellence, by which he granted to us his precious and very great promises, so that through them you may become partakers of the divine nature, having escaped from the corruption that is in the world because of sinful desire. For this very reason, make every effort to supplement your faith with virtue, and virtue with knowledge, and knowledge with self-control, and self-control with steadfastness, and steadfastness with godliness, and godliness with brotherly affection, and brotherly affection with love. For if these qualities are yours and are increasing, they keep you from being ineffective or unfruitful in the knowledge of our Lord Jesus Christ. For whoever lacks these qualities is so nearsighted that he is blind, having forgotten that he was cleansed from his former sins. Therefore, brothers, be all the more diligent to confirm your calling and election. For if you practice these qualities, you will never fall. For in this way there will be richly provided for you an entrance into the eternal kingdom of our Lord and Savior, Jesus Christ. Job 36, 10 through 11. He opens their ears to instruction and commands that they return from iniquity. If they listen and serve him, they complete their days in prosperity and their years in pleasantness. Psalm 46, 1 through 7. God is our refuge and strength, a very present help in trouble. Therefore, we will not fear though the earth gives way, though the mountains be moved into the heart of the sea, though its waters roar and foam,
though the mountains tremble at its swelling. There is a river whose streams make glad the city of God, the holy habitation of the Most High. God is in the midst of her. She shall not be moved. God will help her when morning dawns. The nations rage, the kingdoms totter. He utters his voice, the earth melts. The Lord of hosts is with us. The God of Jacob is our fortress. Romans chapter 6, 5 through 14. For if we have been united with him in a death like his, we shall certainly be united with him in a resurrection like his. We know that our old self was crucified with him in order that the body of sin might be brought to nothing, so that we would no longer be enslaved to sin. For one who has died has been set free from sin. Now, if we have died with Christ, we believe that we will also live with him. We know that Christ, being raised from the dead, will never die again. Death no longer has dominion over him. For the death he died to sin once for all. But the life he lives to God. So you also must consider yourselves dead to sin and alive to God in Christ Jesus. Let not sin, therefore, reign in your mortal body to make you obey its passions. Do not present your members to sin as instruments for unrighteousness, but present yourselves to God as those who have been brought from death to life, and your members to God as instruments for righteousness. For sin will have no dominion over you, since you are not under law, but under grace.

Psalm 147, 1 through 6. Praise the Lord, for it is good to sing praises to our God, for it is pleasant, and a song of praise is fitting. The Lord builds up Jerusalem. He gathers the outcasts of Israel. He heals the brokenhearted and binds up their wounds. He determines the number of the stars. He gives to all of them their names. Great is our Lord, and abundant in power. His understanding is beyond measure. The Lord lifts up the humble. He casts the wicked to the ground. Revelation 21, 1 through 7. Then I saw a new heaven and a new earth, for the first heaven and the first earth had passed away, and the sea was no more. And I saw the holy city, New Jerusalem, coming down out of heaven from God, prepared as a bride adorned for her husband. And I heard a loud voice from the throne saying, "Behold, the dwelling place of God is with man. He will dwell with them, and they will be his people, and God himself will be with them as their God. He will wipe away every tear from their eyes, and death shall be no more. Neither shall there be mourning, nor crying, nor pain any more. For the former things have passed away." And he who was seated on the throne said, "Behold, I am making all things new." Also he said, "Write this down, for these words are trustworthy and true." And he said to me, "It is done. I am the Alpha and the Omega, the beginning and the end. To the thirsty I will give from the spring of the water of life without payment. The one who conquers will have this heritage, and I will be his God, and he will be my son." Galatians 6, 8 through 10. For the one who sows to his own flesh will from the flesh reap corruption. But the one who sows to the Spirit will from the Spirit reap eternal life. And let us not grow weary of doing good, for in due season we will reap if we do not give up. So then, as we have opportunity, let us do good to everyone, and especially to those who are of the household of faith. Psalm 138. I give you thanks, O Lord, with my whole heart. Before the gods I sing your praise. I bow down toward your holy temple and give thanks to your name for your steadfast love and your faithfulness. For you have exalted above all things your name and your word. On the day I called, you answered me. My strength of soul you increased. All the kings of the earth shall give you thanks, O Lord, for they have heard the words of your mouth, and they shall sing of the ways of the Lord, for great is the glory of the Lord. For though the Lord is high, he regards the lowly, but the haughty he knows from afar. Though I walk in the midst of trouble, you preserve my life. You stretch out your hand against the wrath of my enemies, and your right hand delivers me. The Lord will fulfill his purpose for me. Your steadfast love, O Lord, endures forever. Do not forsake the work of your hands.
1 John 2:24 through 25. Let what you heard from the beginning abide in you. If what you heard from the beginning abides in you, then you too will abide in the Son and in the Father. And this is the promise that he made to us: eternal life. John chapter 6, 47 through 51. Truly, truly I say to you, whoever believes has eternal life. I am the bread of life. Your fathers ate the manna in the wilderness, and they died. This is the bread that comes down from heaven, so that one may eat of it and not die. I am the living bread that came down from heaven. If anyone eats of this bread, he will live forever. And the bread that I will give for the life of the world is my flesh. Matthew 6:14-15. For if you forgive others their trespasses, your heavenly Father will also forgive you. But if you do not forgive others their trespasses, neither will your Father forgive your trespasses. Psalm 55:22. Cast your burden on the Lord, and he will sustain you. He will never permit the righteous to be moved. Isaiah 52:12. For you shall not go out in haste, and you shall not go in flight. For the Lord will go before you, and the God of Israel will be your rear guard. Psalm 32:8. I will instruct you and teach you in the way you should go. I will counsel you with my eye upon you. Isaiah 30:18-21. Therefore the Lord waits to be gracious to you, and therefore he exalts himself to show mercy to you. For the Lord is a God of justice. Blessed are all those who wait for him. For a people shall dwell in Zion, in Jerusalem. You shall weep no more. He will surely be gracious to you at the sound of your cry. As soon as he hears it, he answers you. And though the Lord give you the bread of adversity and the water of affliction, yet your teacher will not hide himself anymore, but your eyes shall see your teacher, and your ears shall hear a word behind you saying, "This is the way, walk in it," when you turn to the right or when you turn to the left. Philippians 1:6. And I am sure of this, that he who began a good work in you will bring it to completion at the day of Jesus Christ. Isaiah 26:3. You keep him in perfect peace whose mind is stayed on you, because he trusts in you. John 11:25-26. Jesus said to her, "I am the resurrection and the life. Whoever believes in me, though he die, yet shall he live. And everyone who lives and believes in me shall never die." Second Corinthians 4:16-18. So we do not lose heart. Though our outward self is wasting away,
Our inner self is being renewed day by day. For this light momentary affliction is preparing for us an eternal weight of glory beyond all comparison. As we look not to the things that are seen, but to the things that are unseen. For the things that are seen are transient, but the things that are unseen are eternal. Philippians 3:20-21. But our citizenship is in heaven, and from it we await a Savior, the Lord Jesus Christ, who will transform our lowly body to be like his glorious body, by the power that enables him even to subject all things to himself. Matthew 5:2-11. And he opened his mouth and taught them, saying, Blessed are the poor in spirit, for theirs is the kingdom of heaven. Blessed are those who mourn, for they shall be comforted. Blessed are the meek, for they shall inherit the earth. Blessed are those who hunger and thirst for righteousness, for they shall be satisfied. Blessed are the merciful, for they shall receive mercy. Blessed are the pure in heart, for they shall see God. Blessed are the peacemakers, for they shall be called sons of God. Blessed are those who are persecuted for righteousness' sake, for theirs is the kingdom of heaven. Blessed are you when others revile you and persecute you and utter all kinds of evil against you falsely on my account. Rejoice and be glad, for your reward is great in heaven, for so they persecuted the prophets who were before you. First John 4:4. Little children, you are from God and have overcome them, for he who is in you is greater than he who is in the world. Matthew chapter 10:39-42. Whoever finds his life will lose it, and whoever loses his life for my sake will find it. Whoever receives you receives me, and whoever receives me receives him who sent me. The one who receives a prophet because he is a prophet will receive a prophet's reward, and the one who receives a righteous person because he is a righteous person will receive a righteous person's reward. And whoever gives one of these little ones even a cup of cold water because he is a disciple, truly I say to you, he will by no means lose his reward. Psalm 145:13-19. The Lord is faithful in all his words, and kind in all his works. The Lord upholds all who are falling, and raises up all who are bowed down. The eyes of all look to you, and you give them their food in due season. You open your hand, you satisfy the desire of every living thing. The Lord is righteous in all his ways, and kind in all his works. The Lord is near to all who call on him, to all who call on him in truth. He fulfills the desire of those who fear him. He also hears their cry and saves them. First Corinthians 10:13. No temptation has overtaken you that is not common to man. God is faithful,
and he will not let you be tempted beyond your ability. But with the temptation, he will also provide the way of escape, that you may be able to endure it. Second Peter 3:8-9. But do not overlook this one fact, beloved, that with the Lord one day is as 1,000 years, and 1,000 years as one day. The Lord is not slow to fulfill his promise, as some count slowness, but is patient toward you, not wishing that any should perish, but that all should reach repentance. Matthew 28:18-20. And Jesus came and said to them, "All authority in heaven and on earth has been given to me. Go therefore and make disciples of all nations, baptizing them in the name of the Father and of the Son and of the Holy Spirit, teaching them to observe all that I have commanded you. And behold, I am with you always, to the end of the age." Mark 16:15-18. And he said to them, "Go into all the world and proclaim the gospel to the whole creation. Whoever believes and is baptized will be saved, but whoever does not believe will be condemned. And these signs will accompany those who believe. In my name they will cast out demons, they will speak in new tongues, they will pick up serpents with their hands, and if they drink any deadly poison, it will not hurt them. They will lay their hands on the sick, and they will recover." Second Timothy 4:8. "Henceforth there is laid up for me the crown of righteousness, which the Lord, the righteous judge, will award me on that day. And not only to me, but also to all who have loved his appearing." First Corinthians 6:14. "And God raised the Lord, and will also raise us up by his power." Second Corinthians 4:14. "He who raised the Lord Jesus will raise us also with Jesus and bring us with you into his presence." James 1:12. "Blessed is the man who remains steadfast under trial, for when he has stood the test, he will receive the crown of life, which God has promised to those who love him." 1 Peter 4:1-2. "Since therefore Christ suffered in the flesh, arm yourselves with the same way of thinking. For whoever has suffered in the flesh has ceased from sin, so as to live for the rest of the time in the flesh, no longer for human passions, but for the will of God." First John 3:1-3. "See what kind of love the Father has given to us, that we should be called children of God, and so we are. The reason why the world does not know us is that it did not know him. Beloved, we are God's children now, and what we will be has not yet appeared. But we know that when he appears, we shall be like him, because we shall see him as he is. And everyone who thus hopes in him purifies himself as he is pure." Colossians 3:1-4. "If then you have been raised with Christ, seek the things that are above, where Christ is,
seated at the right hand of God. Set your minds on things that are above, not on things that are on earth. For you have died, and your life is hidden with Christ in God. When Christ, who is your life, appears, then you also will appear with him in glory. 2 Peter 3:13. But according to his promise, we are waiting for new heavens and a new earth in which righteousness dwells. John chapter 10, 9 through 11. I am the door. If anyone enters by me, he will be saved and will go in and out and find pasture. The thief comes only to steal and kill and destroy. I came that they may have life and have it abundantly. I am the good shepherd. The good shepherd lays down his life for the sheep. Romans chapter 6, 22 through 23. But now that you have been set free from sin and have become slaves of God, the fruit you get leads to sanctification, and its end, eternal life. For the wages of sin is death, but the free gift of God is eternal life in Christ Jesus our Lord. Numbers 23:19. God is not man that he should lie, or a son of man that he should change his mind. Has he said, and will he not do it? Or has he spoken, and will he not fulfill it? Psalm 121. I lift up my eyes to the hills. From where does my help come? My help comes from the Lord, who made heaven and earth. He will not let your foot be moved. He who keeps you will not slumber. Behold, he who keeps Israel will neither slumber nor sleep. The Lord is your keeper. The Lord is your shade on your right hand. The sun shall not strike you by day, nor the moon by night. The Lord will keep you from all evil. He will keep your life. The Lord will keep your going out and your coming in from this time forth and forevermore. Psalm 1, 1 through 3. Blessed is the man who walks not in the counsel of the wicked, nor stands in the way of sinners, nor sits in the seat of scoffers. But his delight is in the law of the Lord, and on his law he meditates day and night. He is like a tree planted by streams of water that yields its fruit in its season, and its leaf does not wither. In all that he does, he prospers. Romans chapter 1, 16 through 17. For I am not ashamed of the gospel, for it is the power of God for salvation to everyone who believes, to the Jew first and also to the Greek. For in it the righteousness of God is revealed from faith for faith, as it is written, the righteous shall live by faith. Second Corinthians chapter 1, 3 through 5. Blessed be the God and Father of our Lord Jesus Christ, the Father of mercies and God of all comfort, who comforts us in all our affliction, so that we may be able to comfort those who are in any affliction,
with the comfort with which we ourselves are comforted by God. For as we share abundantly in Christ's sufferings, so through Christ we share abundantly in comfort too. Second Corinthians chapter 5, verse 17. Therefore, if anyone is in Christ, he is a new creation. The old has passed away. Behold, the new has come. John chapter 10, 27 through 30. My sheep hear my voice, and I know them, and they follow me. I give them eternal life, and they will never perish, and no one will snatch them out of my hand. My Father, who has given them to me, is greater than all, and no one is able to snatch them out of the Father's hand. I and the Father are one. Acts chapter 1, 7 through 8. It is not for you to know times or seasons that the Father has fixed by his own authority. But you will receive power when the Holy Spirit comes upon you. And you will be my witnesses in Jerusalem and in all Judea and Samaria and to the end of the earth. 2 Corinthians chapter 1, 20 through 22. For all the promises of God find their yes in him. That is why it is through him that we utter our amen to God for his glory. And it is God who establishes us with you in Christ and has anointed us and who has also put his seal on us and given us his Spirit in our hearts as a guarantee. Acts chapter 2, 38 through 39. And Peter said to them, repent and be baptized, every one of you, in the name of Jesus Christ, for the forgiveness of your sins. And you will receive the gift of the Holy Spirit. For the promise is for you and for your children, and for all who are far off, everyone whom the Lord our God calls to himself. Deuteronomy 26, 17 through 19. You have declared today that the Lord is your God, and that you will walk in his ways, and keep his statutes and his commandments and his rules, and will obey his voice. And the Lord has declared today that you are a people for his treasured possession, as he has promised you, and that you are to keep all his commandments, and that he will set you in praise and in fame and in honor high above all nations that he has made, and that you shall be a people holy to the Lord your God, as he promised. Hebrews chapter 10, 19 through 23. Therefore, brothers, since we have confidence to enter the holy places by the blood of Jesus, by the new and living way that he opened for us through the curtain, that is through his flesh, and since we have a great priest over the house of God, let us draw near with a true heart in full assurance of faith, with our hearts sprinkled clean from an evil conscience, and our bodies washed with pure water. Let us hold fast the confession of our hope without wavering, for he who promised is faithful. Exodus 14, 13 through 14. And Moses said to the people, fear not, stand firm, and see the salvation of the Lord,
which he will work for you today. For the Egyptians whom you see today, you shall never see again. The Lord will fight for you, and you have only to be silent. Isaiah 43, 1 through 3. But now, thus says the Lord, he who created you, O Jacob, he who formed you, O Israel, fear not, for I have redeemed you. I have called you by name. You are mine. When you pass through the waters, I will be with you. And through the rivers, they shall not overwhelm you. When you walk through fire, you shall not be burned, and the flame shall not consume you. For I am the Lord your God, the Holy One of Israel, your Savior. Isaiah 54:10. For the mountains may depart and the hills be removed, but my steadfast love shall not depart from you, and my covenant of peace shall not be removed, says the Lord, who has compassion on you. Isaiah 54:13 and 14. All your children shall be taught by the Lord, and great shall be the peace of your children. In righteousness you shall be established. You shall be far from oppression, for you shall not fear, and from terror, for it shall not come near you. And great shall be the peace of your children. In righteousness you shall be established. You shall be far from oppression, for you shall not fear, and from terror, for it shall not come near you. Isaiah 54:13 through 14. No weapon that is fashioned against you shall succeed, and you shall refute every tongue that rises against you in judgment. This is the heritage of the servants of the Lord, and their vindication from me, declares the Lord. Isaiah 58:6 through 12. Is not this the fast that I choose? To loose the bonds of wickedness, to undo the straps of the yoke, to let the oppressed go free, and to break every yoke? Is it not to share your bread with the hungry and bring the homeless poor into your house? When you see the naked, to cover him, and not to hide yourself from your own flesh? Then shall your light break forth like the dawn, and your healing shall spring up speedily. Your righteousness shall go before you. The glory of the Lord shall be your rear guard. Then you shall call, and the Lord will answer. You shall cry, and he will say, "Here I am." If you take away the yoke from your midst, the pointing of the finger and speaking wickedness, if you pour yourself out for the hungry and satisfy the desire of the afflicted, then shall your light rise in the darkness, and your gloom be as the noonday. And the Lord will guide you continually and satisfy your desire in scorched places and make your bones strong. And you shall be like a watered garden, like a spring of water whose waters do not fail. And your ancient ruins shall be rebuilt. You shall raise up the foundations of many generations. You shall be called the repairer of the breach, the restorer of streets to dwell in. James 1:2 through 5. Count it all joy, my brothers, when you meet trials of various kinds,
for you know that the testing of your faith produces steadfastness. And let steadfastness have its full effect, that you may be perfect and complete, lacking in nothing. If any of you lacks wisdom, let him ask God, who gives generously to all without reproach, and it will be given him. James chapter 4, 7 through 8 and verse 10. Submit yourselves therefore to God. Resist the devil and he will flee from you. Draw near to God and he will draw near to you. Humble yourselves before the Lord and he will exalt you. First John chapter 1, verse 9. If we confess our sins, he is faithful and just to forgive us our sins and to cleanse us from all unrighteousness. 2 Chronicles chapter 7, 14 through 16. If my people who are called by my name humble themselves and pray and seek my face and turn from their wicked ways, then I will hear from heaven and will forgive their sin and heal their land. Now my eyes will be open and my ears attentive to the prayer that is made in this place. For now I have chosen and consecrated this house, that my name may be there forever. My eyes and my heart will be there for all time. Deuteronomy chapter 31, 6 through 8. Be strong and courageous. Do not fear or be in dread of them, for it is the Lord your God who goes with you. He will not leave you or forsake you. Then Moses summoned Joshua and said to him in the sight of all Israel, be strong and courageous. For you shall go with this people into the land that the Lord has sworn to their fathers to give them, and you shall put them in possession of it. It is the Lord who goes before you. He will be with you. He will not leave you or forsake you. Do not fear or be dismayed. Jeremiah 29, 11 through 14. For I know the plans I have for you, declares the Lord. Plans for welfare and not for evil, to give you a future and a hope. Then you will call upon me and come and pray to me, and I will hear you. You will seek me and find me when you seek me with all your heart. I will be found by you, declares the Lord. John chapter 3, 16 through 17. For God so loved the world that he gave his only Son, that whoever believes in him should not perish, but have eternal life. For God did not send his Son into the world to condemn the world, but in order that the world might be saved through him. John chapter 8, 34 through 36. Jesus answered them, truly, truly, I say to you, everyone who practices sin is a slave to sin. The slave does not remain in the house forever. The Son remains forever. So if the Son sets you free, you will be free indeed.
Malachi chapter 3, 10 through 12. Bring the full tithe into the storehouse, that there may be food in my house, and thereby put me to the test, says the Lord of hosts, if I will not open the windows of heaven for you and pour down for you a blessing until there is no more need. I will rebuke the devourer for you, so that it will not destroy the fruits of your soil, and your vine in the field shall not fail to bear, says the Lord of hosts. Then all nations will call you blessed, for you will be a land of delight, says the Lord of hosts. Mark chapter 11, 22 through 26. And Jesus answered them, "Have faith in God. Truly I say to you, whoever says to this mountain, 'Be taken up and thrown into the sea,' and does not doubt in his heart, but believes that what he says will come to pass, it will be done for him. Therefore I tell you, whatever you ask in prayer, believe that you have received it, and it will be yours. And whenever you stand praying, forgive if you have anything against anyone, so that your Father also who is in heaven may forgive you your trespasses.

Joshua chapter 1, 6 through 9. Be strong and courageous, for you shall cause this people to inherit the land that I swore to their fathers to give them. Only be strong and very courageous, being careful to do according to all the law that Moses, my servant, commanded you. Do not turn from it to the right hand or to the left, that you may have good success wherever you go. This book of the law shall not depart from your mouth, but you shall. This book of the law shall not depart from your mouth, but you shall meditate on it day and night,

Philippians chapter 4, 19 through 20. And my God will supply every need of yours according to his riches and glory in Christ Jesus. To our God and Father be glory forever and ever. Amen. Psalm chapter 37, 3 through 11. Trust in the Lord and do good. Dwell in the land and befriend faithfulness. Delight yourself in the Lord, and he will give you the desires of your heart. Commit your way to the Lord. Trust in him, and he will act. He will bring forth your righteousness as the light and your justice as the noonday. Be still before the Lord and wait patiently for him. Fret not yourself over the one who prospers in his way, over the man who carries out evil devices. Refrain from anger and forsake wrath. Fret not yourself. It tends only to evil. For the evildoers shall be cut off, but those who wait for the Lord shall inherit the land. In just a little while, the wicked will be no more. Though you look carefully at his place, he will not be there. But the meek shall inherit the land and delight themselves in abundant peace. Psalm chapter 50, 14 through 15. Offer to God a sacrifice of thanksgiving and perform your vows to the Most High and call upon me in the day of trouble. I will deliver you and you shall glorify me.

Revelation chapter 2, 5 through 7. Remember therefore from where you have fallen. Repent and do the works you did at first. If not, I will come to you and remove your lampstand from its place, unless you repent. Yet this you have. You hate the works of the Nicolaitans, which I also hate. He who has an ear, let him hear what the Spirit says to the churches. To the one who conquers, I will grant to eat of the tree of life, which is in the paradise of God. Revelation chapter 2, 10 through 11. Be faithful unto death, and I will give you the crown of life. He who has an ear, let him hear what the Spirit says to the churches. The one who conquers will not be hurt by the second death. Revelation chapter 2, verse 17. He who has an ear, let him hear what the Spirit says to the churches. To the one who conquers, I will give some of the hidden manna, and I will give him a white stone with a new name written on the stone that no one knows except the one who receives it. Revelation chapter 2, 26 through 29. The one who conquers and who keeps my works until the end, to him I will give authority over the nations, and he will rule them with a rod of iron, as when earthen pots are broken in pieces, even as I myself have received authority from my Father, and I will give him the morning star. He who has an ear, let him hear what the Spirit says to the churches.

Revelation chapter 3, verse 5. The one who conquers will be clothed thus in white garments, and I will never blot out his name from the book of life. I will confess his name before my Father and before his angels. He who has an ear, let him hear what the Spirit says to the churches. Revelation chapter 3, 10 through 13. Because you have kept my word about patient endurance, I will keep you from the hour of trial that is coming on the whole world, to try those who dwell on the earth. I am coming soon. Hold fast what you have, so that no one may seize your crown. The one who conquers, I will make him a pillar in the temple of my God. Never shall he go out of it. And I will write on him the name of my God and the name of the city of my God, the New Jerusalem, which comes down from my God out of heaven, and my own new name. He who has an ear, let him hear what the Spirit says to the churches. Revelation chapter 3, 20 through 22. Behold, I stand at the door and knock. If anyone hears my voice and opens the door, I will come in to him and eat with him, and he with me. The one who conquers, I will grant him to sit with me on my throne, as I also conquered and sat down with my Father on his throne. He who has an ear, let him hear what the Spirit says to the churches. First Peter chapter 3, 10 through 12. Whoever desires to love life and see good days, let him keep his tongue from evil and his lips from speaking deceit. Let him turn away from evil and do good. Let him seek peace and pursue it. For the eyes of the Lord are on the righteous, and his ears are open to their prayer. But the face of the Lord is against those who do evil. Philippians chapter 4, 4 through 9. Rejoice in the Lord always. Again, I will say, rejoice. Let your reasonableness be known to everyone. The Lord is at hand. Do not be anxious about anything, but in everything, by prayer and supplication, with thanksgiving, let your requests be known to God. And the peace of God, which surpasses all understanding, will guard your hearts and your minds in Christ Jesus. Finally, brothers, whatever is true, whatever is honorable, whatever is just, whatever is pure, whatever is lovely, whatever is commendable, if there is any excellence, if there is anything worthy of praise, think about these things. What you have learned and received and heard and seen in me, practice these things, and the God of peace will be with you. Psalm chapter 34, 15 through 19. The eyes of the Lord are toward the righteous, and his ears toward their cry. The face of the Lord is against those who do evil, to cut off the memory of them from the earth. When the righteous cry for help, the Lord hears and delivers them out of all their troubles. The Lord is near to the brokenhearted
and saves the crushed in spirit. Many are the afflictions of the righteous, but the Lord delivers him out of them all. Jeremiah chapter 33, 2 through 3. Thus says the Lord who made the earth, the Lord who formed it to establish it. The Lord is his name. Call to me and I will answer you and will tell you great and hidden things that you have not known. Jeremiah chapter 33, verse 6. Behold, I will bring it health and cure, and I will cure them, and I will reveal to them abundance of peace and truth. Isaiah 41, 10 through 13. Fear not, for I am with you. Be not dismayed, for I am your God. I will strengthen you. I will help you. I will uphold you with my righteous right hand. Behold, all who are incensed against you shall be put to shame and confounded. Those who strive against you shall be as nothing and shall perish. You shall seek those who contend with you, but you shall not find them. Those who war against you shall be as nothing at all. For I, the Lord your God, hold your right hand. It is I who say to you, fear not. I am the one who helps you. Isaiah 40, 27 through 31. Why do you say, O Jacob, and speak, O Israel, my way is hidden from the Lord, and my right is disregarded by my God? Have you not known? Have you not heard? The Lord is the everlasting God, the creator of the ends of the earth. He does not faint or grow weary. His understanding is unsearchable. He gives power to the faint, and to him who has no might, he increases strength. Even youths shall faint and be weary, and young men shall fall exhausted. But they who wait for the Lord shall renew their strength. They shall mount up with wings like eagles. They shall run and not be weary. They shall walk and not faint. Matthew chapter 11, 28 through 30. Come to me, all who labor and are heavily burdened, and I will give you rest. Take my yoke upon you and learn from me, for I am gentle and humble in heart, and you will find rest for your souls. For my yoke is easy and my burden is light. Psalm 91. He who dwells in the secret place of the Most High will rest in the shadow of the Almighty. I will say of Yahweh, He is my refuge and my fortress, my God in whom I trust. For he will deliver you from the snare of the fowler and from the deadly pestilence. He will cover you with his feathers. Under his wings you will take refuge. His faithfulness is your shield and rampart. You shall not be afraid of the terror by night, nor of the arrow that flies by day, nor of the pestilence that walks in darkness, nor of the destruction that wastes at noonday. 1,000 may fall at your side, and 10,000 at your right hand, but it will
not come near you. You will only look with your eyes and see the recompense of the wicked. Because you have made Yahweh your refuge and the Most High your dwelling place, no evil shall happen to you, neither shall any plague come near your dwelling. For he will put his angels in charge of you to guard you in all your ways. They will bear you up in their hands so that you won't dash your foot against a stone. You will tread on the lion and the cobra. You will trample the young lion and the serpent underfoot. Because he has set his love on me, therefore I will deliver him. I will set him on high because he has known my name. He will call on me and I will answer him. I will be with him in trouble. I will deliver him and honor him. I will satisfy him with long life and show him my salvation. Romans chapter 8, 16 through 18. The Spirit himself testifies with our spirit that we are children of God. And if children, then heirs, heirs of God, and joint heirs with Christ, if indeed we suffer with him, that we may also be glorified with him. For I consider that the sufferings of this present time are not worthy to be compared with the glory which will be revealed toward us. John chapter 14, 25 through 27. These things I have spoken to you while I am still with you. But the Helper, the Holy Spirit, whom the Father will send in my name, he will teach you all things and bring to your remembrance all that I have said to you. Peace I leave with you, my peace I give to you. Not as the world gives do I give to you. Let not your hearts be troubled, neither let them be afraid. Romans chapter 5, 1 through 5. Therefore, since we have been justified by faith, we have peace with God through our Lord Jesus Christ. Through him, we have also obtained access by faith into this grace in which we stand, and we rejoice in hope of the glory of God. Not only that, but we rejoice in our sufferings, knowing that suffering produces endurance, and endurance produces character, and character produces hope, and hope does not put us to shame, because God's love has been poured into our hearts through the Holy Spirit who has been given to us. Second Corinthians chapter 13, verse 11. Finally, brothers, rejoice. Aim for restoration. Comfort one another. Agree with one another. Live in peace, and the God of love and peace will be with you. Isaiah chapter 53, verse 5. But he was wounded for our transgressions. He was crushed for our iniquities. Upon him was the chastisement that brought us peace, and with his stripes we are healed. Psalm chapter 37, verse 37. Mark the blameless and behold the upright, for there is a future for the man of peace. Hebrews chapter 12, verse 11. For the moment, all discipline seems painful rather than pleasant. But later,
It yields the peaceful fruit of righteousness to those who have been trained by it. Matthew chapter 6, 25 through 33. Therefore I tell you, do not be anxious about your life, what you will eat or what you will drink, nor about your body, what you will put on. Is not life more than food, and the body more than clothing? Look at the birds of the air. They neither sow nor reap, nor gather into barns, and yet your heavenly Father feeds them. Are you not of more value than they? And which of you, by being anxious, can add a single hour to his span of life? And why are you anxious about clothing? Consider the lilies of the field, how they grow. They neither toil nor spin. Yet I tell you, even Solomon in all his glory was not arrayed like one of these. But if God so clothes the grass of the field, which today is alive and tomorrow is thrown into the oven, will he not much more clothe you? O you of little faith. Therefore, do not be anxious, saying, what shall we eat, or what shall we drink, or what shall we wear? For the Gentiles seek after these things, and your heavenly Father knows that you need them all. But seek first the kingdom of God and his righteousness, and all these things will be added to you.

Psalm chapter 126, 5 through 6. Those who sow in tears shall reap with shouts of joy. He who goes out weeping, bearing the seed for sowing, shall come home with shouts of joy, bringing his sheaves with him. Psalm 16, 5 through 11. The Lord is my chosen portion and my cup. You hold my lot. The lines have fallen for me in pleasant places. Indeed, I have a beautiful inheritance. I bless the Lord who gives me counsel. In the night also my heart instructs me. I have set the Lord always before me. Because he is at my right hand, I shall not be shaken. Therefore my heart is glad, and my whole being rejoices. My flesh also dwells secure. For you will not abandon my soul to Sheol, or let your Holy One see corruption. You make known to me the path of life. In your presence there's fullness of joy. At your right hand are pleasures forevermore. John 16:33. I have said these things to you, that in me you may have peace. In the world you will have tribulation, but take heart. I have overcome the world. First Peter chapter 5, 6 through 7. Humble yourselves, therefore, under the mighty hand of God, so that at the proper time he may exalt you. Casting all your anxieties on him, because he cares for you.

Lamentations 3:22-23. The steadfast love of the Lord never ceases. His mercies never come to an end. They are new every morning. Great is your faithfulness.

Psalm 32, 7 and 10. You are a hiding place for me. You preserve me from trouble. You surround me with shouts of deliverance. Many are the sorrows of the wicked, but steadfast love surrounds the one who trusts in the Lord. Jeremiah 17, 7 through 8. Blessed is the man who trusts in the Lord, whose trust is the Lord. He is like a tree planted by water that sends out its roots by the stream and does not fear when heat comes, for its leaves remain green and is not anxious in the year of drought, for it does not cease to bear fruit. Romans 8, 26 through 30. Likewise, the Spirit helps us in our weakness, for we do not know what to pray for as we ought, but the Spirit Himself intercedes for us with groanings too deep for words. And he who searches hearts knows what is the mind of the Spirit, because the Spirit intercedes for the saints according to the will of God. And we know that for those who love God, all things work together for good, for those who are called according to his purpose. For those whom he foreknew, he also predestined to be conformed to the image of his Son, in order that he might be the firstborn among many brothers. And those whom he predestined, he also called. And those whom he called, he also justified. And those whom he justified, he also glorified. Romans chapter 8, 35 through 39. Who shall separate us from the love of Christ? Shall tribulation, or distress, or persecution, or famine, or nakedness, or danger, or sword? As it is written, for your sake we are being killed all day long. We are regarded as sheep to be slaughtered. No, in all these things we are more than conquerors through him who loved us. For I am sure that neither death nor life, nor angels nor rulers, nor things present nor things to come, nor powers, nor height nor depth, nor anything else in all creation will be able to separate us from the love of God in Christ Jesus our Lord. Romans 10, 9 through 13. If you confess with your mouth that Jesus is Lord, and believe in your heart that God raised him from the dead, you will be saved. For with the heart one believes and is justified, and with the mouth one confesses and is saved. For the scripture says, everyone who believes in him will not be put to shame. For there is no distinction between Jew and Greek, for the same Lord is Lord of all, bestowing his riches on all who call on him. For everyone who calls on the name of the Lord will be saved. Psalm chapter 9, 9 through 12. The Lord is a stronghold for the oppressed, a stronghold in times of trouble. And those who know your name put their trust in you. For you, O Lord, have not forsaken those who seek you.
sing praises to the Lord, who sits enthroned in Zion. Tell among the peoples his deeds, for he who avenges blood is mindful of them. He does not forget the cry of the afflicted. Proverbs 3, 1 through 12. My son, do not forget my teaching, but let your heart keep my commands. For length of days and years of life and peace they will add to you. Let not steadfast love and faithfulness forsake you. Bind them around your neck. Write them on the tablet of your heart. So you will find favor and good success in the sight of God and man. Trust in the Lord with all your heart, and do not lean on your own understanding. In all your ways, acknowledge him, and he will make straight your paths. Be not wise in your own eyes. Fear the Lord and turn away from evil. It will be healing to your flesh and refreshment to your bones. Honor the Lord with your wealth and with the first fruits of all your produce. Then your barns will be filled with plenty, and your vats will be bursting with wine. My son, do not despise the Lord's discipline, or be weary of his reproof. For the Lord reproves him who he loves, as a father the son in whom he delights. James 5, 13 through 16. Is anyone among you suffering? Let him pray. Is anyone cheerful? Let him sing praise. Is anyone among you sick? Let him call for the elders of the church and let them pray over him, anointing him with oil in the name of the Lord. And the prayer of faith will save the one who is sick, and the Lord will raise him up. And if he has committed sins, he will be forgiven. Therefore, confess your sins to one another and pray for one another that you may be healed. The prayer of a righteous person has great power as it is working. Matthew 7, 7 through 11. Ask, and it will be given to you. Seek, and you will find. Knock, and it will be opened to you. For everyone who asks receives, and the one who seeks finds, and to the one who knocks it will be opened. Or which one of you, if his son asks him for bread, will give him a stone? Or if he asks for a fish, will give him a serpent? If you then, who are evil, know how to give good gifts to your children, how much more will your Father who is in heaven give good things to those who ask him? Psalm 103, 1 through 12. Bless the Lord, O my soul, and all that is within me. Bless his holy name. Bless the Lord, O my soul, and forget not all his benefits, who forgives all your iniquity, who heals all your diseases, who redeems your life from the pit, who crowns you with steadfast love and mercy, who satisfies you with good so that your youth is renewed like the eagles. The Lord works righteousness and justice for all who are oppressed. He made known his ways to Moses,
his acts to the people of Israel. The Lord is merciful and gracious, slow to anger and abounding in steadfast love. He will not always chide, nor will he keep his anger forever. He does not deal with us according to our sins, nor repay us according to our iniquities. For as high as the heavens are above the earth, so great is his steadfast love toward those who fear him. As far as the east is from the west, so far does he remove our transgressions from us. As a father shows compassion to his children, so the Lord shows compassion to those who fear him. Psalm 107, 13 through 16. Then they cried to the Lord in their trouble, and he delivered them from their distress. He brought them out of darkness and the shadow of death, and burst their bonds apart. Let them thank the Lord for his steadfast love, for his wondrous works to the children of man. For he shatters the doors of bronze and cuts into the bars of iron. John 14, 1 through 7. Let not your hearts be troubled. Believe in God. Believe also in me. In my Father's house are many rooms. If it were not so, would I have told you that I go to prepare a place for you? And if I go and prepare a place for you, I will come again and will take you to myself, that where I am, you may also be. And you know the way to where I am going. Thomas said to him, Lord, we do not know where you are going. How can we know the way? Jesus said to him, I am the way, and the truth, and the life. No one comes to the Father except through me. If you had known me, you would have known my Father also. From now on, you do know him and have seen him. John 14, 12 through 21. Truly, truly I say to you, whoever believes in me will also do the works that I do, and greater works than these will he do, because I am going to the Father. Whatever you ask in my name, this I will do, that the Father may be glorified in the Son. If you ask me anything in my name, I will do it. If you love me, you will keep my commandments. And I will ask the Father, and he will give you another helper to be with you forever, even the Spirit of truth, whom the world cannot receive because it neither sees him nor knows him. You know him, for he dwells with you and will be in you. I will not leave you as orphans. I will come to you. Yet a little while and the world will see me no more, but you will see me. Because I live, you also will live. In that day you will know that I am in my Father, and you in me, and I in you. Whoever has my commandments and keeps them, he it is who loves me. And he who loves me will be loved by my Father, and I will love him and manifest myself to him. Mark 10, 27 through 31. Jesus looked at them and said, with man it is impossible, but not with God. For all things are possible with God. Peter began to say to him, see, we have left everything and followed you.
Jesus said, "Truly, I say to you, there is no one who has left house or brothers or sisters or mother or father or children or lands for my sake and for the gospel, who will not receive 100-fold now in this time, houses and brothers and sisters and mothers and children and lands, with persecutions, and in the age to come eternal life. But many who are first will be last, and the last will be first." Matthew 24:12-13. "And because lawlessness will be increased, the love of many will grow cold. But the one who endures to the end will be saved." John 15:1-11. "I am the true vine, and my Father is the vine dresser. Every branch in me that does not bear fruit, he takes away. And every branch that does bear fruit, he prunes, that it may bear more fruit. Already you are clean because of the word that I have spoken to you. Abide in me, and I in you. As the branch cannot bear fruit by itself unless it abides in the vine, neither can you unless you abide in me. I am the vine, you are the branches. Whoever abides in me and I in him, he it is that bears much fruit. For apart from me, you can do nothing. If anyone does not abide in me, he is thrown away like a branch and withers. And the branches are gathered, thrown into the fire, and burned. If you abide in me and my words abide in you, ask whatever you wish, and it will be done for you. By this my Father is glorified, that you bear much fruit, and so prove to be my disciples. As the Father has loved me, so have I loved you. Abide in my love. If you keep my commandments, you will abide in my love, just as I have kept my Father's commandments and abide in his love. These things I have spoken to you, that my joy may be in you, and that your joy may be full." 2 Peter 1:3-11. "His divine power has granted to us all things that pertain to life and godliness, through the knowledge of him who called us to his own glory and excellence, by which he granted to us his precious and very great promises, so that through them you may become partakers of the divine nature, having escaped from the corruption that is in the world because of sinful desire. For this very reason, make every effort to supplement your faith with virtue, and virtue with knowledge, and knowledge with self-control, and self-control with steadfastness, and steadfastness with godliness, and godliness with brotherly affection, and brotherly affection with love. For if these qualities are yours and are increasing, they keep you from being ineffective or unfruitful in the knowledge of our Lord Jesus Christ. For whoever lacks these qualities is so nearsighted that he is blind, having forgotten that he was cleansed from his former sins. Therefore, brothers, be all the more diligent to confirm your calling and election. For if you practice these qualities, you will never fall. For in this way there will be richly provided for you an entrance into the eternal kingdom of our Lord and Savior Jesus Christ." Job 36:10-11. "He opens their ears to instruction and commands that they return from iniquity. If they listen and serve him, they complete their days in prosperity
and their years in pleasantness. Psalm 46, 1 through 7. God is our refuge and strength, a very present help in trouble. Therefore, we will not fear though the earth gives way, though the mountains be moved into the heart of the sea, though its waters roar and foam, though the mountains tremble at its swelling. There is a river whose streams make glad the city of God, the holy habitation of the Most High. God is in the midst of her. She shall not be moved. God will help her when morning dawns. The nations rage, the kingdoms totter. He utters his voice, the earth melts. The Lord of hosts is with us. The God of Jacob is our fortress. Romans chapter 6, 5 through 14. For if we have been united with him in a death like his, we shall certainly be united with him in a resurrection like his. We know that our old self was crucified with him in order that the body of sin might be brought to nothing, so that we would no longer be enslaved to sin. For one who has died has been set free from sin. Now, if we have died with Christ, we believe that we will also live with him. We know that Christ, being raised from the dead, will never die again. Death no longer has dominion over him. For the death he died to sin once for all. But the life he lives to God. So you also must consider yourselves dead to sin and alive to God in Christ Jesus. Let not sin, therefore, reign in your mortal body, to make you obey its passions. Do not present your members to sin as instruments for unrighteousness, but present yourselves to God as those who have been brought from death to life, and your members to God as instruments for righteousness. For sin will have no dominion over you, since you are not under law, but under grace. Psalm 147, 1 through 6. Praise the Lord, for it is good to sing praises to our God, for it is pleasant, and a song of praise is fitting. The Lord builds up Jerusalem. He gathers the outcasts of Israel. He heals the brokenhearted and binds up their wounds. He determines the number of the stars. He gives to all of them their names. Great is our Lord, and abundant in power. His understanding is beyond measure. The Lord lifts up the humble. He casts the wicked to the ground. Revelation 21. 1 through 7. Then I saw a new heaven and a new earth. For the first heaven and the first earth had passed away, and the sea was no more. And I saw the holy city, New Jerusalem, coming down out of heaven from God, prepared as a bride adorned for her husband. And I heard a loud voice from the throne saying, Behold, the dwelling place of God is with man. He will dwell with them, and they will be his people, and God himself will be with them as their God. He will wipe away every tear from their eyes, and death shall be no more. Neither shall there be mourning, nor crying, nor pain anymore. For the former things have passed away.
And he who was seated on the throne said, "Behold, I am making all things new." Also he said, "Write this down, for these words are trustworthy and true." And he said to me, "It is done. I am the Alpha and the Omega, the beginning and the end. To the thirsty I will give from the spring of the water of life without payment. The one who conquers will have this heritage, and I will be his God, and he will be my son." Galatians 6, 8 through 10. "For the one who sows to his own flesh will from the flesh reap corruption. But the one who sows to the Spirit will from the Spirit reap eternal life. And let us not grow weary of doing good, for in due season we will reap if we do not give up. So then, as we have opportunity, let us do good to everyone, and especially to those who are of the household of faith." Psalm 138. "I give you thanks, O Lord, with my whole heart. Before the gods I sing your praise. I bow down toward your holy temple and give thanks to your name for your steadfast love and your faithfulness. For you have exalted above all things your name and your word. On the day I called, you answered me. My strength of soul you increased. All the kings of the earth shall give you thanks, O Lord, for they have heard the words of your mouth, and they shall sing of the ways of the Lord. For great is the glory of the Lord. For though the Lord is high, he regards the lowly, but the haughty he knows from afar. Though I walk in the midst of trouble, you preserve my life. You stretch out your hand against the wrath of my enemies, and your right hand delivers me. The Lord will fulfill his purpose for me. Your steadfast love, O Lord, endures forever. Do not forsake the work of your hands." First John 2, 24 through 25. "Let what you heard from the beginning abide in you. If what you heard from the beginning abides in you, then you too will abide in the Son and in the Father. And this is the promise that he made to us: eternal life." John chapter 6, 47 through 51. "Truly, truly I say to you, whoever believes has eternal life. I am the bread of life. Your fathers ate the manna in the wilderness, and they died. This is the bread that comes down from heaven, so that one may eat of it and not die. I am the living bread that came down from heaven. If anyone eats of this bread, he will live forever. And the bread that I will give for the life of the world is my flesh." Matthew 6, 14 through 15. "For if you forgive others their trespasses, your heavenly Father will also forgive you. But if you do not forgive others their trespasses, neither will your Father forgive your trespasses." Psalm 55, 22. "Cast your burden on the Lord, and he will sustain you.
He will never permit the righteous to be moved. Isaiah 52:12, for you shall not go out in haste, and you shall not go in flight. For the Lord will go before you, and the God of Israel will be your rear guard. Psalm 32:8, I will instruct you and teach you in the way you should go. I will counsel you with my eye upon you. Isaiah 30:18-21. Therefore the Lord waits to be gracious to you, and therefore he exalts himself to show mercy to you. For the Lord is a God of justice. Blessed are all those who wait for him. For a people shall dwell in Zion, in Jerusalem. You shall weep no more. He will surely be gracious to you at the sound of your cry. As soon as he hears it, he answers you. And though the Lord give you the bread of adversity and the water of affliction, yet your teacher will not hide himself anymore, but your eyes shall see your teacher, and your ears shall hear a word behind you saying, this is the way, walk in it, when you turn to the right or when you turn to the left. Philippians 1:6. And I am sure of this, that he who began a good work in you will bring it to completion at the day of Jesus Christ. Isaiah 26:3. You keep him in perfect peace whose mind is stayed on you, because he trusts in you. John 11:25-26. Jesus said to her, I am the resurrection and the life. Whoever believes in me, though he die, yet shall he live. And everyone who lives and believes in me shall never die. Second Corinthians 4:16-18. So we do not lose heart. Though our outward self is wasting away, our inner self is being renewed day by day. For this light momentary affliction is preparing for us an eternal weight of glory beyond all comparison. As we look not to the things that are seen, but to the things that are unseen. For the things that are seen are transient, but the things that are unseen are eternal. Philippians 3:20-21. But our citizenship is in heaven, and from it we await a Savior, the Lord Jesus Christ, who will transform our lowly body to be like his glorious body, by the power that enables him even to subject all things to himself. Matthew 5:2-11. And he opened his mouth and taught them, saying, blessed are the poor in spirit, for theirs is the kingdom of heaven. Blessed are those who mourn, for they shall be comforted. Blessed are those who mourn, for they shall be comforted. Blessed are the meek.

Blessed are those who are persecuted for righteousness' sake, for theirs is the kingdom of heaven. Blessed are you when others revile you and persecute you and utter all kinds of evil against you falsely on my account. Rejoice and be glad, for your reward is great in heaven, for so they persecuted the prophets who were before you. First John 4, verse 4. Little children, you are from God and have overcome them. For he who is in you is greater than he who is in the world. Matthew chapter 10, 39 through 42. Whoever finds his life will lose it. And whoever loses his life for my sake will find it. Whoever receives you receives me, and whoever receives me receives him who sent me. The one who receives a prophet because he is a prophet will receive a prophet's reward, and the one who receives a righteous person because he is a righteous person will receive a righteous person's reward. And whoever gives one of these little ones even a cup of cold water, because he is a disciple, truly I say to you, he will by no means lose his reward. Psalm 145, 13 through 19. The Lord is faithful in all his words, and kind in all his works. The Lord upholds all who are falling and raises up all who are bowed down. The eyes of all look to you, and you give them their food in due season. You open your hand, you satisfy the desire of every living thing. The Lord is righteous in all his ways and kind in all his works. The Lord is near to all who call on him, to all who call on him in truth. He fulfills the desire of those who fear him. He also hears their cry and saves them. First Corinthians 10, verse 13. No temptation has overtaken you that is not common to man. God is faithful, and he will not let you be tempted beyond your ability. But with the temptation, he will also provide the way of escape, that you may be able to endure it. Second Peter 3, 8 through 9. But do not overlook this one fact, beloved, that with the Lord, one day is as 1,000 years, and 1,000 years as one day. The Lord is not slow to fulfill his promise, as some count slowness, but is patient toward you, not wishing that any should perish, but that all should reach repentance.

I decree and declare, this is the day the Lord has made. Since every good gift comes from God, I speak that this day is both good and perfect. 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with your assignment, what you should be doing when you get there, with relationships, who you should be doing it with when you get there, the people that add value to your life, with resources, with 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Your timing is when you should be doing what you're doing. I pronounce a benediction upon you that God would give you a strategy, give you the ability to know what you should be doing and how you should be doing it. And then finally, I pronounce a blessing upon you and this benediction that you will leave a legacy, that you will leave something for the next generation to know that you did it. I pronounce this benediction upon you, that you will live in a prosperous, healthy environment. May God prosper the works of your hand. 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

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Everything you need will be available to you when you need it. 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May you live in an Edenic state of mind and dwell in your prophetic Goshen. 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May your mind never lack witty million-dollar ideas and creative billion-dollar inventions. 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May the light of God's word forever light your pathway. May you blaze new trails. 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May you discover new horizons as you become the Christopher Columbus of your discipline, your industry, your profession, and your chosen field. 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
and riches be in your house. May God dissolve the pain of yesterday so that it will never appear again tomorrow. May the abundance of the sea be converted unto you. May every good seed you planted last season yield a fruitful harvest this season. May your activities be synchronized and syncopated to heaven's rhythm. 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May you become all that God will have you to become. May God supply all your need according to his riches in glory. May his spirit be your companion. May Jesus forever be your Lord and Savior. May you become the head and not the tail. May you forever be the first and not last. May you forever be above only and not beneath. May you be strengthened in the inner man. May you continue to dream big. May you awaken every morning to live the life of your dreams. May you live a humble life of gratitude and thanksgiving, knowing that he which began the good work in you will complete it, for faithful is he that calls you to this realm of success and prosperity, and it is he who will also do it. I speak this benediction of blessing upon your life in the name of Jesus. According to Genesis 28:3-4, and the God Almighty bless thee and make thee fruitful and multiply thee, that thou mayest be a multitude of people, and give thee the blessing of Abraham to thee, to thy seed with thee, that thou mayest inherit the land whereinto thou was a stranger, which God gave unto Abraham. According to Ephesians 3:20-21, now unto him that is able to do the exceeding abundantly above all you could ask or think, according to the power that worketh in us, unto him be glory in the church by Jesus Christ throughout all age, world without end. Amen. According to Psalm 129:8, the blessing of the Lord be upon you. We bless you in the name of the Lord. And according to Numbers 6:24-26, the Lord bless thee and keep thee and be gracious unto thee. The Lord lift up his countenance upon thee and give thee peace.

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1: The crown is a decorative piece for the man who lives a life of disobedience, and heavy for the man who obeys. To be a man of God in this world is to live in constant opposition to everything mankind has built in defiance of his will. You are not just resisting temptation today. You are rejecting an entire system that rewards disobedience and punishes conviction. That is no small task. Most Christian men today have been so deeply conditioned and manipulated that they've become part-time believers. They say they believe in God, yet live life of passive rebellion. Look who believes in God but refuses to obey: the devil. You're not given a life on this earth by your Creator to waste it serving his enemy. No, you are not called to perfection, but you are called to obedience. Sons are the foundation to mankind. Why do you think he first created a man? A son of God, the moment he chooses Christ. Hell put his name on a wall because the devil is not interested in the ones who are lost. He targets the men who obey God and walk under the covering of Christ. The bar is so low today that a man of Christ is seen as a radical fool. Don't let that sow doubt in your conviction. That's what strong figures in the Bible were accused of. Look within. You've been entrusted with your own cross to bear, not just to provide bread, but to uphold spiritual conviction, not merely to exist, but to reflect God's love and power. You are his creation, an extension of his thought, his heart, his mind, his love. And to live in his image is the highest purpose a man can carry. Most men don't even realize this, but if you're one who does, don't live like those who don't. Be the son who holds his tongue when anger flares, who prays in secret, who walks in self-control, who honors the highest authority. God desires to place a crown on your head, so give him a head strong and worthy enough to bear it. At first, the crown will feel heavy, but in time, your neck will grow strong enough to carry it with honor. Rebuke living a life solely built on comfort. Let discipline make comfort feel like rotting. And when they mock you for loving Christ, pray for them, because they cannot comprehend that true authority begins with submission to the Creator. Make sure your crown reflects the weight of his legacy. There will be cost of your conviction, but never compromise the truth and devotion and loyalty to your Father. All the silence will make sense one day. If you haven't started moving, look at yourself in every mirror. They all reflect a man crafted in the image of God. That alone means you've been given full permission to pursue your highest potential. Your body, your mind, your name, even wealth. What can you not do? Never forget, God rewarded men with the riches of the earth when they labored faithfully. Nothing is beyond him. Don't let death nor his creation scare you. What should is running out of time while wasting the potential God placed inside you. Giving up should never be in your blood. Use the mind, the body, the hands, and the voice your Heavenly Father entrusted to you. Time, for better or worse, is running out. Let that truth not drown you, but push you.
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16: On creation's morning, an all-powerful God flung the glittering stars against the velvet of the night. He holds the seven seas in the palm of his hand. He measures space with his fingertips. He weighs the mountains in a scale and the hills in a balance. The God that we serve has total control. He said, "Let there be light." And in that moment of time, darkness was shattered and conquered forever. His son, Jesus Christ, walked upon the raging sea of the Sea of Galilee, and he held the winds in his fist and said, "Peace, be still." That's control. That God is in control of planet Earth, and he can be absolutely in control of your life if you'll let him. He will make a way where there seems to be no way. Stop worrying and start living. Worry proves that you don't believe God can take care of you. Worry is faith in fear. Worry is faith in fear. The two words in the New Testament from the mouth of the apostles, fear not, fear not, fear not the past. Why? Because your past has been forgiven and forgotten. Fear not the present. I will never leave you nor forsake you. Joshua 1:9. Be not afraid, for thy God is with you wherever you go. David said, "Yea, though I walk through the valley of the shadow of death, I will fear no evil, for thou art with me." Death has been reduced to a shadow. The Lord is my light and my salvation. Whom shall I fear? The Lord is the strength of my life. Of whom should I be afraid? Psalms 27:1. Hebrews 13:6. The Lord is my helper. I will not fear what man can do with me. Fear not death. The Bible says, "I am he who was dead, and behold, I am alive forevermore." Fear not sickness, because this is the book of the great physician. Fear not poverty, for it is the Lord that gives you the power to get wealth. Fear not other people. The Bible says, "I will make your enemies to be at peace with you. You will climb the impossible mountain. I'll give you the ability to defeat the impossible foe. 1,000 shall fall at your left hand. 10,000 shall fall at your right hand." David said, "I will fear no evil." Why? Because God Almighty is with me. That's why. Worry is trust in the unpleasant. Worry is assurance that disaster is coming. Worry is believing in your personal defeat and despair. Worry is a polluted stream that flows through your brain, that drowns hope and optimism, that kills faith. Worry is interest paid on trouble that never happens. Think about that. One old man said, and I quote, "Most of the trouble I've had in life never happened." How many of you have worried yourself silly about something you just knew was going to be disaster and it never happened?
17: Worry enters our life through thoughts, but the Bible teaches us to cast all of our care on God because he cares for us. Life is real, and we never know exactly what's going to come our way, but we do know God. We don't have to live in fear because he's with us and he's on our side. Well, worry sees the problem, but it doesn't see God. I don't think it's wrong to see the problem. Matter of fact, I think we should look at our problems squarely, and then we need to tell them where they stand in relationship to God. Worry sees the problem, but faith sees the God who can handle the problem. And that's what we have to do. And whatever situation you're in right now in your life, whether it's something with your kids or your marriage or your finances, or you think you're never going to recover from your past, or you're fighting with some kind of an addiction or some kind of a sin that just keeps trying to cling to you, whatever it is, you have to know that God is greater than any problem that you have. And you have to not worry, because when you pray and then you worry, the worry nullifies your prayer. Prayer is something you do instead of worry. If we pray and then worry, we're saying with our mouth that we're depending on God, but we're saying with our actions that we don't really believe that God's going to come through, so we're going to worry and have a backup plan just in case he doesn't. We don't have to know what God is going to do. We don't have to know when he's going to do it. All we need to know is that he is, and he has a plan, and at the right time, not our time, but at the right time, God will execute that plan. Matter of fact, I'm going to tell you something that's just bubbling up in my heart right now. God is working in your life, every single one of you. God is working in your life right now in ways that you cannot feel, don't see, and don't understand. And everything that we go through, we need to lift up our voice and say, God, I believe you're working in my life right now. I'm expecting something good. And God is with you in your situations. Some of you are in very difficult situations. And yet in the midst of that, you have joy and peace and you have hope. And only God can give us that. God is with you. Just because you have a problem, that does not mean that God has abandoned you. God is with you.
16: Jesus Christ made the profound statements about worry that the world has ever heard in Matthew, the 6th chapter. Therefore, I say to you, do not worry about your life, what you will eat or what you will drink, nor about your body, what you will put on. Is not life more than food, and the body more than clothing? Look at the birds of the air, for they neither sow nor reap, nor gather in barns, yet your heavenly Father feeds them. Are you not of more value than they? Which of you, by worrying, can add one cubit to his stature? So why do you worry about clothing? Consider the lilies of the field, how they grow. They neither toil nor spin. And yet I say to you that even Solomon, all of his glory, was not arrayed like one of these. Now if God so clothes the grass of the field, which today is and tomorrow is thrown into the oven, will he not much more clothe you, O you of little faith? Therefore do not worry, saying, what shall we eat, or what shall we drink, or what shall we wear? For after all these things the Gentiles seek, for your heavenly Father knows that you need all these things. But seek first the kingdom of God and his righteousness, and all of these things shall be added unto you. Therefore do not worry about tomorrow, for tomorrow will worry about its own things. Sufficient for the day is its own trouble. Simple, profound.
17: God gives you what you need. And I'm sure that many of you have things looming out there in the future that you know is going to require answers. And you don't have those answers. But you know what? The greatest way that you can show faith in God is to refuse to worry about it, refuse to think about it excessively, and every time it comes to your brain, just say, I don't know what I'm going to do, but I know the God who does know what I'm going to do. And that's when we get over into the miracle realm with God, where he can do exceedingly abundantly above and beyond all that we could ever dare to hope, ask, or think. Many of you have got a wonderful testimony in your life of what God has done for you. And God has brought you from some places that nobody would ever thought that you could have recovered from. Of course, I have that same testimony myself. And I'm telling you what, God is no respecter of persons. His promises are not for somebody else or an elite few. They are for you. He is here right now. And he is taking care of your situation. You don't have to worry. God will do one of two things if you have a problem. He will either remove the problem, which is always our first choice, and usually the only thing that we think we can even be remotely satisfied with. He will either remove the problem, or he will give you the strength, the grace, the ability to go through the problem. Now, I know we don't like the going through part, But I'm telling you, if you can say, God, I know you'll do one of two things. You're either going to remove this, you're going to move it, you're going to take it away, or you're going to give me the grace to deal with it. And if we can trust God enough to leave that choice up to Him, because if He lets us go through it, then He's got a purpose in mind. There's something we're going to get out of it that we need. Trusting God is wonderful. It's so wonderful to just say, I don't understand this, but I believe God's going to work it out.

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Live United.

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0: you're gonna lose everything. You won't come out of this. You're not smart enough. You're not bright enough. You waited too late. You should have started younger. Those are the kind of voices that we all live with. Those voices are the kind of voices that stop you from buying into your own life.
1: Sometimes the thing that's holding you back is all in your head. Some of you right now, you don't have what God wants you to have. It is no secret that many of us are weighed down right now by some chronic fears or worries, negative thoughts that can maybe cause you, they just run away with you at night and they spiral and there's this anxious or toxic thinking. We even believe the lies of our enemy Lucifer. You're not good enough. You'll never change. You'll never measure up. Flat out falsehoods that the devil designed to hold you hostage and keep you from the freedom and power that's your birthright as a son or daughter of God.
2: The enemy's main tools are deception and lies. Your mind is the bullseye of his target. If he can control your thinking, he can control your life. You can't stop negative thoughts from coming, but here's the key. Just because a thought comes doesn't mean you have to think it. You control the doorway to your mind. Ask yourself, where is this thought coming from? If it's not positive, hopeful, encouraging, it's not from God. That's the enemy doing what he does best, trying to plant negative seeds, fearful seeds, inferior seeds. God said here in Isaiah, if you'll keep your mind stayed on me, I will keep you in perfect peace. What is your mind stayed on? What are you dwelling on throughout the day?
3: How many of you know that it's very, very important that we make every effort that we can to be positive in life? Some people, to be honest, you could solve all your problems if you would just change from being negative to positive.
2: The right approach is, yes, there's a lot of uncertainty. I don't know how it's all going to turn out, but God, I know you're my provider. Just as you take care of the birds of the air, feed and clothe them, you're going to take care of me. Instead of keeping your mind stayed on your problems, stayed on the news, stayed on doubt, stayed on worry, keep it stayed on what God promised you.
1: And what we've discovered is that most of life's battles are won or lost in your mind. Your mind is a battlefield. And as a Christian, you have a choice. You can believe Satan's lies to you, or you can believe God's truth about you.
0: And the enemy always has some sort of tool or memory or situation that he uses to terrify you, even though the good times are here and the dream is there and the blessing is there and the goodness is there. But there's always this haunting, nagging defiance that says, don't you relax. You're not worth it. You don't deserve it. And it's not going to last because everything else went away. Maybe this will go away too. We talk about faith for bad times, but you also need faith in good times to actually believe the goodness of God is not going anywhere. To silence the voices that keep saying you'll never make it. You're about to lose everything. Fear gets in your heart. You can change your outcome, but you have to stop talking to yourself the way you do. Because if you continue to talk to yourself the way you do, you will always be where you've always been. It is what you say within yourself that heals you.
4: Yes.
0: You see those voices that say what you can't do, what you can't have, what you can't be, what's not going to last, what's not going to work, is how the enemy pulverizes the promises of God in your life. To talk back to those voices shuts the enemy down. The pressure I was going through, I was causing. Because the pressure I was going through was coming from the things that I allowed to reverberate in my head. And I'm wondering if there are things echoing in your head right now that are stopping you from living your best life because you will not silence them by speaking back.
4: Many times the problems that we think we have with our lives are actually problems with our thoughts. Proverbs 4:23 says, you've got to carefully guard your thoughts because they are the source of true life. You are the narrator of your life. So we have to fix our thoughts. We have to fix our thoughts. Jesus wants to change your pattern of thinking and give you a new pattern. Amen? That's why Romans 12:2 says, do not conform to the pattern of this world, but be transformed by the renewing of your mind. Then you will learn to know God's will for you, which is good and pleasing and perfect. So it's about the pattern. If you think negative thoughts, you'll become a negative person. You will likely find whatever you fix your focus on. If you decide to look for what's good in life, you'll find the good. If you decide to always look for what's bad about any given situation, you'll find the bad. And if you don't decide in advance to fill your brain with godly positive thoughts, your human nature will be more than happy to revert to its default setting, which is looking for what's negative. 2 Corinthians 10 verse 5, it says, we take captive every thought to make it obedient to Christ. Listen, your thoughts are not in control of you. You are in control of your thoughts.
3: You cannot have an obedient life without having an obedient thought life. I mean, I was a Christian for many, many, many years and loved God and couldn't figure out why I just kept having so many problems. And I didn't understand the stuff about the mind. I just thought that I couldn't help what I thought. Well, I can't help what I think. And I didn't have any idea that I could cast down wrong thoughts or I could shut my mind against thoughts, that I didn't have to just receive everything that fell into my head and just take it as my own and roll it over and over and over in my mind.
1: Your life is always moving in the direction of your strongest thoughts. In other words, what you tend to think about comes out in your life. In fact, the wisest guy in the Bible, Solomon, in Proverbs 23, described it this way. He said, for as a person thinks in his heart, so is he. In other words, what do we know? The life you have is often a reflection of the thoughts you think. The life you have is a reflection of the thoughts you think. What you think determines who you become. In other words, if you think you can't do something, guess what? You probably won't, right? If you think you can, by God's grace, you probably will try, or at least you will try. If you fixate only on your problems, you get up and you say, man, the world is bad. It's going to hell in a handbasket. Life is hopeless. Guess what? You will get overwhelmed by 8 o'clock in the morning. But instead, if you actually renew yourself in the Holy Spirit, renew, saturate your brain in Scripture, if you believe with faith, no. Whatever comes today, it can be hard, but I can tap into God's strength. God has good stored up for me, good works he's planned in advance. You will actually discover some solutions and you're gonna watch your faith grow. See, if you always feel like you're a victim of your circumstances, guess what? You will probably live like a victim for most of your life. But if you actually take the truth of God and say, no, I'm not a victim. I'm actually more than a conqueror by the love and power of Christ that work within me, you can overcome anything. The truth is the life you lead is a reflection of the thoughts you think. Thoughts shape action. Action shapes behavior. Behavior shapes your destiny.
2: Get your mind going in the right direction and your life will go in the right direction. You're going to draw in what you're constantly thinking about. If you're thinking can't do it thoughts, I'm not enough, this problem's too big, you're drawing in defeat. That's making you weaker. Your gifts are being pushed down. Your faith is being diminished. How much further will you go? How much happier will you live? How much more of God's favor will you see if you'll guard your mind? If you'll be selective in what you're dwelling on? If you'll keep it stayed on Him?
1: There are lies that the devil actually peddles to you all the time. Do you ever find yourself thinking, I just can't change, even if I try, I'll always be overweight. My family's always struggle with that. Or we'll always be in debt, you know. My family, we're just not good with money. Or marriage, like I'm just, you know, it's just, she's never going to change. I'm no good at relationships. You know, whenever I start to grow close, I do something to screw it up. In fact, I'm a screw up, you know. I can't believe God would care about somebody like me. Listen to me. That's the voice of your enemy. He's waging war on the battlefield of your mind to keep you captive. You know what Jesus called Satan? A liar and a punk. Listen to this. He said, there is no truth in him. When he lies, this is the devil, he speaks his native language, for he is what? A liar and the father of lies. In other words, he gives birth to lies all the time. So understand, Satan is an enemy, and he's always looking for a place in your mind where you may agree with a falsehood that is not true. The devil will get you on either side. His whole strategy is to get you to buy into something that is untrue about God or yourself, to lead you away from God's freedom and healing and purpose for your life.
5: Everything with the devil is ever and never. It's never going to change, and it's always going to be that way. His favorite thing is to tell you how no good you are, and how all you do is make mistakes, and how your life is over, and you're never going to get over your past, and nobody cares about you, and you're not going to get the job, and you're not going to get the raise, and you'll never have a new car.
1: And before long, whatever thoughts you've been repeating, that's your default thinking. And if it's negative, it creates, guess what? A stronghold. Because if you believe a lie for long enough and your mind starts to act, well, this lie is true, you get stuck in a rut. I want you to imagine this. You guys see how this works? If you walked out in your front yard and you walked across your lawn in a certain pattern for 100 days straight, same line, same path to your car, thousands of steps, what do you think is going to happen to your lawn, right? You're going to create a pathway in your yard. Same thing. If you think on a lie for 100 days straight, you will start to believe the lie, and it will create this neural pathway for your brain just to run off with it. You can call it stinking thinking. It's where lies get lodged in your mind, and they create this stronghold you can't change. But with God's help, we're going to renew our minds, like Paul says. We're going to actually stay off that old path. And you know what actually happens, by the way? If you stay off your lawn for 100 days, what happens? The grass grows back. I've got to put a new pathway in my brain towards God's truth. Paul says, do not conform to the what? Pattern of this world. You could translate that. Don't be conformed to the pathways of the world. These wrong patterns of thinking. But be transformed by what? Renewing of your mind. Paul's like, stay off that destructive, negative pathways of lies and replace it for God's truth.
2: Here's a simple principle. When a negative thought comes, erase it and replace it. It's not enough to just not think negative, because once you dismiss it, once you make that decision, I'm not dwelling on that. I'm not letting that worry in. That's good. The problem is, it'll come back in a few seconds. Once you erase the negative, replace it with a positive thought. Don't leave your mind empty. The thought comes, nothing good's in your future. Dismiss it. Don't give it the time of day. Then take the next step. Father, you promised the path of the righteous. My path is getting brighter and brighter. You said my latter days will be better than my former days. When the thoughts come, this problem's too big. The opposition too strong. You'll never get past it. You can let that play and live defeated, discouraged, intimidated, or you can replace it with what God says. Father, you said when the enemy comes against me one way, you would defeat them and cause them to flee seven different ways. And yes, this may be too big for me, but I know it's not too big for you.
1: Maybe you're here and you think, you know, I'm not enough. My family wasn't enough. I'm not a good enough parent, or I can never get it all done. And you're going to take the truth of God that says, I can do all things through Christ, who gives me what? Strength. Even when I'm weak, that's when Christ is at his strongest. Maybe you feel like I'll never be attractive enough. I don't like the way I look in the mirror. No. You are beautifully and fearfully and wonderfully made by the grace of God. He's given you beautiful gifts to make a difference in this world. Maybe you're like, Tim, I'm just always going to be miserable. I'm always going to feel depressed. No. The joy of the Lord can be your strength. The moment the liar whispers to you, you're going to be alone. I'm never alone. Christ has promised, Jesus will never leave me, never forsake me. The devil whispers, no, no, no, you're nothing but a victim. No, no, no, no, no. God's word says, I am more than a conqueror through Christ who loved me and gave himself up for me. Amen? You have to declare war. I am not who others say I am. I'm not even who my own lying mind says I am. I am who God says I am. You will know the truth, and the truth will set you free. You cannot have a positive life when you have a negative, fear-filled mind. What comes into your mind comes out in your life. And so Paul says, take it captive. Every thought, capture that lie. Name it. I forbid you entry. Remove it and replace it with the truth of God. And by the power of God, you will break that stronghold, because Jesus holds the key that sets every prisoner free. Amen? Because Jesus holds the key that sets every prisoner free. Amen?

0: If the truth be told, and we were being totally honest, most of us don't like waiting. Particularly if we're waiting for something to change or something to get better. Waiting can be a very frustrating experience. But the worst kind of waiting of all is waiting on God. When God forces you to wait for things to get better in your life, for things to improve, to change, to reverse, and nothing is happening. And yet, over and over and over and over and over again in the Bible, we're told to wait on the Lord.
1: The most difficult place for you to be in life is in God's waiting room. In God's waiting room. Some of you are in God's waiting room right now. What is God's waiting room? When you're in a hurry for something to happen and God isn't. That's God's waiting room. Some of you are in a hurry to graduate. Some of you are in a hurry to get married. Some of you are in a hurry to start a family. Some of you are in a hurry to launch a new business, to close a big deal. Some of you are in a hurry for a big goal, a big dream, a big accomplishment. Some of you are in a hurry for all kinds of different things, and God isn't.
2: We as human beings hate to wait, and we especially struggle with waiting on God. Have you ever been in a hurry when God wasn't? And you're, God, I know you're going to come through, and I'm praying this really godly prayer. I know it's your will, so where are you? Why aren't you coming through? And you're in the waiting room of life. And we get so impatient. We want to hurry God up, and we want things right now. And some of you have been waiting for God to come through, and you're about to give up, and you're getting discouraged. And you realize that God's standard time is not always running on my time. And it's in the waiting rooms of life we learn to trust God the most. In those difficult waiting rooms of life, that's where God grows us and builds our character the most. Through the pain of waiting, we learn to trust God. And without faith, it's impossible to please God. That's when He builds our character.
1: You see, while you're working on your project, your goal, your dream, your vision, God's working on you. And God's much more interested in you than in what you're trying to accomplish. Because you're not taking your accomplishments to heaven, but you are taking your character. And sometimes God says, yeah, I intend to give you what I've promised you. I intend to answer that prayer. I intend to fulfill the vision, but you're not ready yet. I want you to grow, and when you're ready, then it's going to happen. A lot of times we think we're waiting on God for something to happen, like a prayer to be answered. God says, you're not waiting on me. I'm waiting on you. I'm trying to prepare you. I'm testing your faith. Will you trust me? But I'm also trying to grow you up, because the blessing I want to give you is so much bigger than you can handle right now. You're not ready for it. You can't handle it yet. Another thing you have to learn in life is that a delay is not a denial. There's a big difference between no and not yet. Now, immature children don't know the difference. You tell a kid, not yet, they start crying and having a hissy fit because they think it means no. They don't understand a delay is not a denial. God is saying, I intend to do these things in your life that I've given you the vision, the dream to do, but you're just not ready yet. And at the right time, I will answer your prayer. God's often waiting on us. Now, why is this important? Because when you're in God's waiting room, you fall temptation to all kinds of negative emotions. You start worrying, you start stressing out, you get anxious, you get irritable, you get spiritual ADD. You can get envious. You can get jealous. You go, hey, he got a promotion. I didn't get the promotion. She's having a baby. Well, I'm not having a baby. She got engaged. I didn't get engaged. He's starting a new business. It's taking off. What about mine? And all these kind of negative emotions can come into your life. And then you get frustrated, and then you start having a pity party. So what does God want you to do when you're in the waiting room of life? And because you're going to go through it many, many times. God is not a vending machine where you put in the prayer and then you pull the thing and you instantly get it. There's always a delay. The delays are by design. 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
2: Hey, a delay is not a denial. There's a big difference between no and not yet. For those of you who are parents, you understand this. There's a big difference between telling your kids no and not yet. It's just not time yet. And a delay is not a denial. We see it all through scriptures. God told Noah to build a boat that would save his family from a great flood, but it didn't rain for 120 years. God told Abraham he'd be the father of a great nation, but he didn't have his first child until he was 99 years old. God told Moses that he would lead the people out of slavery from Egypt that had been in for over 450 years. But then God sends Moses out into the desert for 40 years to wait. God gives Joseph this great dream that he'll save his family and his people from famine and he'll be a great leader. But then Joseph gets sold into slavery. He gets falsely accused and imprisoned, and he's waiting there in prison until finally God takes him from prison and positions him second in command in all of Egypt. And the promise comes true. King David, God had King David anointed as king, but he didn't really get to be king until years later. Even Jesus Christ spent his first 30 years waiting in a carpentry shop before he started his earthly ministry. See, a delay is not a denial.
3: When God delays, sometimes we feel forgotten. Psalm 13:1 says, "How long, O Lord, will you forget me? Forever?" You come to a point sometimes of believing that God has forgotten you. Don't worry. It's a common experience. We all go through it one time or another, feeling that God isn't there, or at the very least, He's forgotten us. Perhaps our problems aren't important to Him, we imagine. The psalmist encounters those very doubts in Psalm chapter 10 and verse 1. Here's what he says there. "Why do you stand afar off, O Lord? Why do you hide in times of trouble?" What you believe is that He has given up on you. You may even be feeling that way right now. If so, please allow me to remind you that what you're contemplating is a simple impossibility. God never gives up on you. He never ceases to care about you, and He will not abandon His work on you, of which your trial is a part. He even says that your name is written on the palms of His hands. Your very name is tattooed on the palms of God's hands. It is engraved there. It cannot be removed. And such is God's concern for you. He cannot forget you. No matter what storm you're weathering now, you have never left God's mind or His heart. Yes, sometimes when God delays, we feel forgotten. But God never delays without a purpose. He knows you. He knows your heart. He knows everything you're asking Him for. If He's not doing what you think He should do, just be patient, because God loves you. Don't forget. He's got your name tattooed on His palm. He knows who you are. He hasn't forgotten, and He never will.
4: But often God's timing disappoints us. You know, there's something, maybe something you've been praying about for a long time, and you need an answer. You know, maybe you've been praying for something really specific and you needed God to show up within a particular time frame. You know, it's an urgent need, and He doesn't. When God doesn't answer when you need Him to, I wonder, what conclusions do you come to? Do you think to yourself, you know, did I do something wrong? Did I ask the wrong way? Do you find yourself asking, does God even hear my prayers? So often we think when God doesn't answer in our way or in our time, that it's because He doesn't love us. God loves you. He doesn't love anybody else, one grain of sand, more than He loves you. You know, in those darkest moments of life, I want you to hear Jesus looking right through your fear and saying to you, "Trust me, I am right here." God's timing might not have been everything you hoped for in your life, But I hope you understand that you can trust the one who keeps the time clock.
5: We don't like to trust somebody else's timing. Why? Because we lose control. And so we'd rather than trust God, because trusting God means, my goodness, I actually have to trust God. We'd rather go, listen, I like the plan and purpose you have for my life, but can we do it my way? And here's the funny thing. Now that I'm a parent, I recognize in my children that they don't like it to wait on my timing. They don't like to wait. They don't like to chill and be patient. But the thing is, if they would just trust my timing, they would recognize it's for their good. It's for them to be blessed and prosperous. And so you can live life frustrated, anxious, stressed out, angry, or you can rest and go, God, I have to trust in your timing. Just trust his timing. Why? Because it'll give you peace. It'll give you rest. And it will help you to remove all disappointment and hurt and bitterness from your heart, because you'll know, actually, God's in control of my life.
1: Why didn't God just tell you everything that's going to happen in your life right up front? Well, I think there are two or three reasons. First, it would overwhelm you, probably scare you to death. But the real reason God doesn't announce his timetable to you is he wants you to trust him. He says, just live one day at a time. Trust me. I'm a good God. I'm a loving God. Everything I do in your life is for love, but you just got to trust me. In Acts chapter 1 in the Bible says this. Jesus said in verse 7, you don't get to know the time. Timing is the Father's business. So you're just not ever going to know stuff in advance. You don't know what's going to happen tomorrow in your life, much less the rest of your life. God does not tell us the details in advance. He has a timetable for your life, but he doesn't tell you the details in advance. If you could understand why God does everything God does, you'd be God.
6: God's timing isn't good, it's perfect. Because he knows all the details. He knows past, present, future. He knows what we need, what we want, what's the wisest thing to do. You can never go wrong waiting upon God's timing. If I'm going to wait upon God, I've got to trust him, because my waiting is saying, I'm trusting you, God, that your timing is better than mine. You know what I do not know. Your time is always right. And so I'm going to trust you, and I'm going to wait till you give me permission to go there or do this or have that or buy the other. It isn't that God's trying to deprive us of anything. He only wants what is best for us. So it takes faith. And what I mean by that is simply this. Am I willing to trust God for his timing before I make a decision?
7: Just imagine how amazing life would be if we could trust God all the time, in everything. All the time, in everything. And trusting God means that we stop trying to make things happen ourselves, and we wait on God. How many love waiting? We wait on God. It's a painful word even to say it. And God doesn't do it when we'd like him to, or the way we'd like him to. But I can promise you today, if you will keep your eyes on God and trust him to be your recompense and to be your reward and to be your vindicator, you will get double blessings for your former trouble.
6: Trusting him doesn't mean I'm going to get what I want when I want it. Trusting him says, I believe that when the timing is right, God will provide what I'm asking him for.
7: You know, broken hearts do mend. Bodies do heal. Disappointment turns into new dreams, and the end of one thing can open the door for something new if we will just put our trust in God. You know what? If you're still here on the planet, God's got a plan for you. It seems to you like God's forgotten all about you. Well, he hasn't. He hears you and he sees you. Can I tell you today that you're not invisible? God knows exactly where you're at, and he knows exactly what's going on in your life, and he knows exactly how much you can take and how much you can't take, and he may not be early, but he won't be late.
6: God's timing is always perfect. Do I believe that he has our best interest at heart? If I believe that, I'm going to wait. But watch this. Somebody says, I don't have any time to waste. You never waste time waiting on God. Never. You'll always find out that his timing is always the right time.

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4: 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Come on, clap your hands in the presence of the Lord. Come on, clap your hands in the presence of the Lord. 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

0: If you clap loud enough, he may sing just a few, just a little bit. Let's get him while we got him, all right?
1: This is a song I should have got.
0: Y'all would help him sing it tonight. Anyone know there's nobody greater than the Lord? South Africa, I love you so much. Come on, lift the sound. Better than that, better than that, better than that.

Hey! I know that this is your concert. But you gotta come up here for a second, Tasha Cobb. I know you.

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1: Okay, so God has me in a very particular prophetic season, because how many of you know that insecurity is at epidemic levels? Not just in society, not just in Generation Z, not just in the millennial generation, my generation. No, it is at epidemic levels across the generations. How many of you have ever seen somebody else succeed and you felt like a failure? Not because you actually failed, but just because seeing their success triggered something in you. How many of you have ever seen somebody win and you felt like you lost? Because seeing the wind triggered something in you. I believe that comparison is robbing so many of us of the purpose and the potential that God has placed on the inside of us. And so God has allowed me to release a message into the world through a book called Killing Comparison. This book has been out for about a month now, and I'm going to be doing a book signing tonight. You can put the QR code up, because what I want to invite you to do is, if you want to have a signed, what I'm going to do is provide a book plate where I'll sign the book plate. You can order the book. I didn't bring physical copies with me because I have to go from here to Chicago and then from Chicago to Dallas, and so it would be a lot. But if you order this book, y'all, and you show me that you ordered the book, I'll sign the book plate, and all you do is you put it in the book. So once you put it in the book, it's like I signed the book. All you do is scan that QR code with your phone, with your iPad. You can go to killingcomparison.com. You can order the book that way. See me afterward, and I will make sure that I sign the book plate for you, okay? Okay, now, how many of y'all ready to kill some comparison? I know I am, because that's what we're going to do tonight. So we're going to be in the book of 1 Samuel, chapter 20. So this message is out of the Old Testament. But before I read our scripture, I actually need to set the table a little bit, because there's some really important context that you have to get for the story that I'm about to read in order to really hear what God wants to say tonight. So in the book of 1 Samuel chapter 24, there are three main characters in the scene that I'm about to read, okay? Two of them you know very well, I'm guessing. If you've been in the church longer than 30 seconds, you've probably heard of King Saul. Anybody heard of Saul? All right. Now, you've probably heard of King Saul because he was the first king of Israel. All right. He was chosen by God. There was no election. He was not appointed by the people. He was not the son of the king. He was literally chosen by God to be the first king of Israel. Well, the second person in this story, you probably also know him well. His name is David. Anybody heard of David? So David, of course, killed Goliath, and he killed Goliath in the sight of King Saul. And so Goliath was this huge giant in the Philistine army, and the Philistines and the Israelites were fighting each other. But Goliath stood up and he said, I tell you what, look, I am the strongest warrior in the Philistine army. Israel, send me your mightiest warrior. If he defeats me, then the Philistines will surrender to you. But if I defeat him, then you all have to surrender to us. And so David steps up. He's like, who is this uncircumcised Philistine to taunt the people of God? And he ends up defeating Goliath. So Saul sees all this happen. He enlists David in Israel's army, and David is favored by God. He goes on to become a mighty warrior. Every battle that he's in is victorious. But see, there's a third person in this story that doesn't get a lot of airtime, but he's actually the hero of this story, and his name is Jonathan. Now, here's the thing. Most people know about the dysfunction and the conflict between Saul and David, right? Because I believe it was in 1 Samuel chapter 18 when Saul and David were returning from a battle, and Saul overheard the people singing, Saul has slain his thousands and David his tens of thousands. And it was when Saul overheard the people saying that, the Bible says that he began to I David. In other words, he became jealous of David. In other words, he saw David as a threat because the people approved of David. But you see, while that gets all the headlines, while the conflict between Saul and David gets all the headlines, what doesn't get the headlines is the conflict that never was, but actually should have been, and that was between Jonathan and David. Because the thing you have to understand is that Saul was already king. Jonathan was Saul's son. He was heir to the kingship. But in the same scene where Saul begins to eye David, 3 verses before, when David and Saul showed up back in town and the people are singing David's praises, when Saul began to eye David, 3 verses before, the Bible says that Jonathan went over to David. He gave him his garment, gave him his tunic, and gave him his weapons. Why? So he could be even more successful. And so the question becomes, how is it that where Saul saw a threat, Jonathan saw a brother? So, giving you a little bit of backstory, walking into this scene, David finds out that Saul wants to kill him. And so he tells his friend Jonathan. Jonathan goes to Saul and he says, why would you want to hurt David? He's done nothing but benefit you. He's done nothing but be a blessing to you. And Saul hears his son and he says, okay, I tell you what, I'm not going to harm David. But then Saul changes his mind and decides he's going to harm David. So David goes back to Jonathan and he says, your father's going to kill me. Jonathan says, I don't think that's right, because the last conversation we had, my father promised he wouldn't hurt you. And so Jonathan says, I tell you what, David, here's what we'll do. You go and hide in a field. Don't come to the upcoming feast that you're supposed to be at. I will tell my father that you had a family emergency arise, and we'll see how he responds. And depending on how he responds to your absence, that's how I'll know if he means you any harm. All right, now you have the full backstory. I just saved you from having to read 19 chapters of the book of 1 Samuel. So now we're walking into verse 24 of 1 Samuel chapter 20. The Bible says, so David hid in the field, and when the new moon feast came, the king sat down to eat. He sat in his customary place by the wall opposite Jonathan, and Abner sat next to Saul, but David's place was empty. Saul said nothing that day, for he thought, well, something must have happened to David to make him ceremonially unclean. Surely he is unclean. But the next day, the second day of the month, David's place was empty again. Then Saul said to his son Jonathan, why hasn't the son of Jesse, why hasn't David come to the meal either yesterday or today? Jonathan answered, David earnestly asked me for permission to go to Bethlehem. He said, let me go because our family is observing a sacrifice in the town and my brother has ordered me to be there. If I have found favor in your eyes, let me get away to see my brothers. That is why he has not come to the king's table. Verse 30. The Bible says, Saul's anger flared up at Jonathan, and he said to him, you son of a perverse and rebellious woman. That's the Old Testament version of cussing him out. Don't I know that you have sided with the son of Jesse to your own shame and to the shame of the mother who bore you? As long as the son of Jesse, as long as David lives on this earth, neither you nor your kingdom will be established. Now send someone to bring him to me, for he must die. I need you to pay close attention to what Saul said in verse 31. He said, as long as the son of Jesse lives on this earth, neither you nor your kingdom will be established. My brothers and sisters, I would like to submit to you that we have gotten this story wrong for so long. You see, we've been taught that the headline of this story is that Saul was jealous of David. We've been taught that David triggered Saul's insecurity because Saul saw David as a threat to his kingship. But if you listen to what Saul says right in this text, David was not a threat to Saul. David was a threat to Jonathan. Which begs the question, how is it that the one person that David was actually a threat to, how is it that that one person loved him, encouraged him, defended him? You see, many of us think that insecurity is a derivative of low self-esteem, but that's not true. You see, when we think that insecurity is a derivative of low self-esteem, what we do is we memorize scriptures like, I'm fearfully and wonderfully made. I'm a royal priesthood, a peculiar people. Before I was formed in the womb, God knew me and God set me apart. We memorize even affirmations. We stand in the mirror and we say things like, I'm good enough, I'm smart enough, and darn it, people like me. We say those things to ourselves because we believe that insecurity is about low self-esteem. So if I just increase my self-esteem, then I'll increase my security. But what I need you to understand, my brothers and my sisters, is that insecurity is not a function of self-esteem. Insecurity is a question of what your identity is secured to. And if your identity is secured to an insecure foundation, you will become insecure. You see, the thing that God helped me to realize is that you can be the most beautiful, the most handsome, you could be the wealthiest, the most powerful, you can be the most famous person on earth, and you can still be insecure. Because if your identity is secured to anything that is subject to the approval and the evaluation of man, when man's opinions are fickle, when man's approval changes, you will be insecure. But the thing about this, y'all, is I'm not speaking in the abstract. I'm speaking what I know. Let me tell you about me. So 2020 was going to be lit for me. For those of us who may be a little colloquially challenged, lit means it was going to be amazing. It's going to be an awesome year, y'all. I had 2 books coming out with a major publisher. I had a full calendar of speaking engagements, not only across the United States, but also around the world. I'm talking about South America. I'm talking about Singapore, India, Australia, Africa, Europe. I'm talking about the year was gonna be lit. But then the pandemic happened and events got canceled. They got postponed indefinitely. And suddenly I found myself with a pretty open calendar. And one morning I went to log on to a video conference for work. But usually I will check my Instagram right before my first meeting of the day because I like to respond to people's comments. I usually go straight to my notifications. I don't even look at my news feed. I try to go straight to my notifications to respond to people. But I happened to catch a glimpse of my news feed before I made it to my notifications. And I saw a post from a friend of mine. And she was sharing the exciting news that she would be speaking at this huge women's conference that had went virtual. It normally met in person, but it was going virtual because of the pandemic. And they were expecting tens of thousands of women from all around the world to tune in. And she was so excited about it. And I saw the post and I said, oh, no, that's interesting. I said, that's cool. Well, I scrolled down a little more. And there was another friend who was sharing the exciting news that she would also be speaking at this huge virtual women's conference that normally met in person, but it was going virtual because of the pandemic, and they were expecting tens of thousands of women from around the world, and you got to hurry and register and be in the number. And I saw the post and I said, okay, that's cool. Scroll down a little bit more, and it was another friend sharing the exciting news that she was also speaking at the conference. I scrolled down. There was another friend and another friend and another friend. Y'all, it got to the point where I knew all of the speakers and I knew the host, which made a question begin to percolate in my spirit. And that question was, why wasn't I invited to speak? Like, what's wrong with me? Why wasn't I good enough? Why didn't I measure up? Why her, not me? Y'all, it got so bad that I clicked on their profiles to see how many followers they had in comparison to me. It got so bad that I clicked on their websites to see what other events were they speaking at in comparison to me. Y'all, it got so bad that I was doing all this comparison calculus, asking myself, why was I overlooked? Why wasn't I invited? Why wasn't I good enough? Why wasn't I left out? When the Holy Spirit asked me a different question, the Holy Spirit said, Nona, why does it matter? I said, why does it matter? Because there's this huge event happening, Lord, and I won't be speaking at it. And the Holy Spirit said, so let me make sure I understand you. Are you saying that you believe that you only have as much value as the speaking invitations you receive? I said, well, no, Lord. I mean, I know what your word says. I mean, I preach it all the time. You know, I'm fearfully and wonderfully made. You know, you died for me when I was yet in my sin. And God said, Nona, your problem is not what you know in your head. Your problem is what you believe in your heart. And the reason why you are insecure is because you don't believe the truth about what I have said about you. You have secured your identity to the approval of other people. And that approval will shift and will change. And as long as your identity is secured to the shifting currents of people's opinions, Nona, you will always be insecure. Y'all, when I tell you that thing settled on me like a Mack truck. Because if you would have asked me 3 years ago, Nona, are you insecure? I would have said, of course not. Look at all I have. Look at all I've done. But too many of us are evaluating our worth based on what we have and what we've done. And what we have and what we've done is devalued by other people. And when that gets devalued by other people, we find ourselves feeling insecure. Which is why I came today to help you reject every lie that has made you believe you are not good enough because of what you haven't achieved, because of what you haven't done, because of how somebody looks in comparison to you. The enemy has made so many of us shrink our purpose down until it fits into the too small box of other people's opinions. I believe that the richest place on earth is the cemetery because so many of us are dying with unrealized potential on the inside of us. Why? Because other people don't approve. We've heard God's voice very clearly call us to something, but somebody says, well, I don't think you should do that. I don't think you're qualified for that. Are you sure you're the one who's supposed to do that? And so we decide, well, maybe that wasn't for me. Maybe I didn't hear correctly. But let me tell you something, honey. God does not call the qualified. God qualifies the called. You know what's so crazy? I never would have imagined that I would be speaking around the world. I never imagined it. When my husband got called into ministry, you know what I thought I would be doing? I thought I would be sitting on the front row wearing a big old hat, a long dress, and some high heels, talking about preach, pastor, preach. That's what I thought I would be doing. But you know what has happened? He has been on the front row saying, preach, baby, preach. And you know what I've realized? Oftentimes, God calls us in the opposite direction from the applause. Some of us are running in the direction of the applause, but God hasn't called us to that. Because you see, the thing about applause is applause can puff up. Applause can make you think that you're more valuable than you are. And then when the applause dies down, suddenly you don't even know who you are because people aren't clapping anymore. And you spent your life chasing applause instead of living in the purpose for which God called you. Which is why we've got to kill comparison, y'all. There are so many of us doing things that God has not created us to do. And I'm a living witness of this, y'all. When the pandemic happened, I launched a podcast. You know why? Because my ministry peers were launching podcasts. They were all launching podcasts. Well, I was like, well, I guess I should launch a podcast. But the problem is they ain't have a full-time job. I did. So here I am calling myself to something and now I'm exhausted and I'm overwhelmed because God didn't call me to it. Please hear me. If you don't hear anything else I say tonight, what God has called you to, God will grace you for. And some of you are exhausted and you're overwhelmed because you have called yourself to things, trying to measure up in other people's eyes, things that God did not call you to. Let me tell you what some of these insecure foundations are that we attach our identity to. One of them is academic credentials. I know some people who have 5 and 6 degrees and no job. I'm not exaggerating. People who have big degrees from huge institutions and all they have to show for it is debt. But why? Because they wanted the oohs and the ahs from people. When they say, I'm Dr. So-and-so, and I got my degree from this Ivy League school, and you don't even use the degree. I know some people, y'all, if you don't refer to them as doctor, oh, you're gonna get the full weight of their fury. Because they have secured their identity to their academic credentials. Listen, my chief of staff is here. He can tell you, when I preach all around the country, I'm given so many titles. Because when I go in, I just go in as Nona. I've been called pastor, bishop, apostle. I've had people call me doctor. I remember one church I preached at in Detroit. It was a beautiful church. They gave me some beautiful towels that had Dr. Nona Jones written on it. I texted one of my friends who has a doctorate degree, and I said, girl, so you did all that work. All I had to do was go to Detroit and preach at a church, and I got my degree. But academic credentials is an insecure foundation. The reason why is that not all credentials are created equally. I have my MBA from the University of Florida. And while some people might say, wow, that's really great, it's not on the same level as an MBA from Harvard Business School. And I can tell you the reason I know that is because I work in the tech sector. And 90% of the people in the tech sector graduated from Ivy League schools. So in the tech sector, I'm an anomaly. And if I secured my identity to my academic credentials, I would walk around feeling like an imposter every single day. Do you know what imposter syndrome is? That's when you have secured your identity to an insecure foundation. You see, when you secure your identity to who God says you are, you will not feel like an imposter. You know why? Because everywhere that you go, you are representing Jesus Christ. You are representing the King of Kings. You are representing the Lord of Lords, in whom there is no lack, in whom there is full wisdom. And so when you walk in representing Jesus and not representing your academic credentials, you have no reason to feel insecure, like you don't measure up. Because how do you measure up to majesty? You don't. Academic credentials is one. Another is marital status. Can I tell you how many young women I have counseled who feel like they are failing because they are single? Because we have made idols out of marriage. To the point where singles feel like, if I'm not married, then I'm not good enough. Says who? Should I introduce you to somebody named Paul? Yeah, you see, the Apostle Paul, who is the greatest church planter of all times, even he said, you know, I would that you were like me. Well, how was he single? But when we secure our identity to marital status, what we end up doing is we end up compromising on our relationship responsibilities. I know so many women who are on fire for God, who are with a man who couldn't care less about church. Why? Just so they can have a companion. I'm sorry, baby. I don't need to have some warm body in my bed who isn't able to lead my house. We have to get to a point that we don't allow other people's opinions and approval to take us in directions that God has not called us to. You have to realize that whatever state you are in, therein to be content. Y'all, physical appearance. This is another insecure foundation. So many of us are on diet after diet after diet, not because we're trying to get healthy, but because we want to look a certain way. Let me tell you something. I work for the world's largest social media company, and people look on Instagram and they see these beautiful women and they're like, oh, I want to look like her. Baby, she don't look like her. Can I talk real, like, for a second? People walk up to me all the time. Hey, Nona, it's so good to see you. It's so good to meet you. And I'm like, hey, girl, how you doing? I have no idea who they are. They say, oh, we're friends. We're friends on Facebook. What's your name? Oh. Because it's all filtered. You see, there's a technology on social media called AR, augmented reality. That's what filters are. Filters are augmented reality. It changes reality. But the thing is, it doesn't change my reality. It changes the way you experience me. So what happens is we change the way that we look on social media, but that doesn't really change who we are. And it leaves us feeling empty because we know that that is not who we are. So we get all the likes and we get the comments of people saying, oh girl, you look so good. But what they don't realize is it's not real. And many of us are comparing our reality to other people's fiction. And we're feeling like we don't measure up because the standard that we're using isn't even real. There are three insights I want to give you out of Jonathan's life as I prepare to close. Because to me, if you really want to kill comparison, if you really want to live a life where you are confident in what God has called you to be, Jonathan is the case study for how to live a secure life. You see, the reason why Saul became insecure is because he secured his identity to being king instead of securing his identity to the God who made him king. One thing I've come to realize is that no matter where I work, no matter what I have, and no matter what I wear, that doesn't make me. This is why if you go on my Instagram, I don't even put where I work on there. I've had people say to me, Noda, why don't you tell people where you work? Because that's not who I am. It's what I do. What you do and who you are two different things. And if you confuse them, you will become insecure when that layoff happens. So many people end up retiring and feeling empty. Why? Because they secured their identity to their job. And God is coming tonight to say it's time to kill comparison, because comparison is robbing us of purpose. Comparison is robbing us of joy. Comparison is robbing us even of impact in the earth. Three insights I want to give you out of Jonathan's life, and I need you to hear me very well on this first one. My brother and my sister, I don't care what it looks like. Please hear me. No man is a threat to God's purpose for you. Hear me well. No man is a threat to God's purpose for you. You see, the thing I love about Jonathan is that when we're introduced to him in 1 Samuel chapter 13, he isn't even introduced as the king's son. Jonathan shows up on the scene after having started a battle with the Philistines. He just shows up on the scene and he's not even introduced as the king's son. Jonathan was the type of person who secured his identity to who God said he was. And if God said go, Jonathan went, whether people went with him or not. The thing I love about Jonathan is he didn't see David as a threat because he knew God for real. If you could love about Jonathan is he didn't see David as a threat because he knew God for real. If you go to 1 Samuel chapter 13 and 19,

a sword nor a spear was found in the hands of any of the people who were with Saul and Jonathan, but Saul and Jonathan, his son, had them. Now, this is where we see the difference between security and insecurity. Saul and Jonathan were the only ones who have weapons. Saul took his sword and his spear and 600 soldiers, and he went and he sat under a pomegranate tree. Jonathan took his sword and his spear and one young armor bearer, and he made his way by himself to the Philistine outpost. And he says in 1 Samuel chapter 14 and 6, nothing can hinder the Lord from saving, whether by many or by few. You see, Jonathan knew that it wasn't weapons and it wasn't armies that won battles. It was the word of the Lord. And when God has spoken a word in your favor, you don't need armies. You don't need weapons. All you need to do is go, because the grace is on the go, not on the wait. The grace is on the go. When you know who you are for real, you don't need an entourage. When you know who you are for real, you don't need mama or daddy or sister or brother or anybody to tell you they approve. Because if God is for you, who can stand against you? You see, Jonathan knew that for real. So where Saul studied the soldiers' faces to figure out what he should do, Jonathan simply listened for the voice of God. And because he was obedient when God said go, the Bible says that on that day, when he went to that Philistine outpost, he killed 24 Philistines by himself. And the Bible says that God sent a spirit of confusion among that camp, so much so that the Philistines started to kill each other. And when the Israelite army began to see the Philistines killing each other, they realized that God was working. And so they came out of hills and they came out of caves and they began to fight. And the Bible says that God was victorious on that day. Why? Because Jonathan secured his identity to who God said he was. And this is why when David showed up on the scene, Jonathan wasn't afraid of him, because Jonathan knew God for real. And Jonathan knew that no matter how much God favored David, that the hand of God was equally on him. So he didn't see David as a threat. He saw David as a brother. And some of us are seeing people as a threat because we don't know God for real. When you know God for real, you will know that no matter how high they're promoted, that doesn't cancel what God has promised you. When you know God for real, you don't have a scarcity mindset. Our God owns the cattle on 1,000 hills. There is no scarcity in God. And just because they get proposed to, that doesn't mean that your husband or your wife is not on the way. Just because they got the job that you applied for, that doesn't mean that God isn't setting you up for elevation. You have to realize who you are in God. Because if you don't know who you are, you're going to be thinking that people's opinions matter more than what God has promised. No man is a threat to God's purpose for you. The second thing I need you to realize, my brothers and sisters, please hear me on this. Despising your roots yields the fruit of insecurity. Many people think that Saul became insecure when David showed up on the scene, but that's not true. If you go all the way back to 1 Samuel chapter 9, this is when Saul's father lost some donkeys, and he sent Saul to go find the donkeys. The Bible says that God spoke to the prophet Samuel and told him that Saul was coming to him and he was to anoint him as king, because you see, Israel had been praying for a king. So when Samuel saw Saul, he knew that he was the one that God had chosen. But listen to what Saul says. Samuel said to him, "As for the donkeys you lost 3 days ago, do not worry about them. They have been found. And to whom is all the desire of Israel turned, if not to you and your whole family line?" Listen to what Saul says. "But am I not a Benjamite from the smallest tribe of Israel? It is not my clan the least of all the clans of the tribe of Benjamin. Why do you say such a thing to me?" You see, Saul saw himself as less than from the beginning. So when David showed up on the scene and the people began to approve of David,

did was trigger what was already there. So many people blame social media for causing insecurity. But hear me. Social media exposes insecurity, but it's not the source. You know how I know? Two people can see the exact same post. One person can walk away inspired by it, and another person can walk away feeling less than by it. So really, insecurity is a question of the heart. And some of us are nursing insecurity because we're despising some roots. Some of us, we've come from things that we don't want people to know about. Maybe we've done some things that we don't want people to know about. Maybe there's been some things that have happened to us that we don't want people to know about. And because we despise those roots, what happens is it yields the fruit of insecurity. So we don't talk about those things. We put on a mask. We pretend. Some of us should be award-winning, Oscar-winning actors the way that we show up. Because we're trying to hide roots that we're despising. But please hear me. Everything about you was ordained by God for you. Where you came from, the mistakes that you made, the failures that you're afraid of, the guilt that you're nursing. Let me tell you what shame is. Shame is like mold. It grows in the dark. This is why I preach all the time about my story. About being a survivor of childhood sexual abuse and physical abuse. I talk about it because what I realize is that mold grows in the dark. Some of you have such powerful testimonies of things God has brought you out of that you refuse to share because you're afraid of what people will think of you. Please hear me. God wastes nothing. There is nothing that you have done. There is nothing that has happened to you that has disqualified you for the purpose for which God created you. Jeremiah chapter 1:5. We often read that scripture to give the thought that, you know, the sanctity of life, it happens at conception. But let me tell you what that verse actually says. It's not about life happens at conception. Because if you realize what God is saying, he said, before I formed you in the womb, I knew you. Before you were born, I set you apart. In other words, before the sperm met the egg, I knew you. Before the sperm met the egg, you had purpose. Before the sperm met the egg, God decided you were necessary for creation. And so the reason why some of us are nursing insecurity is because from the very beginning, we have thought of ourselves as less than. But let me tell you something. Whoever is in Christ is a new creature. All things have passed away. And behold, you are now new. You have to walk in the newness. And while you're walking in the newness, I'm going to leave you with this third thought. In order to kill comparison, we have to learn to celebrate the victory of others in order to kill comparison in ourselves. The reason why Jonathan was free is because when he saw the favor of God on David's life, he wasn't threatened by it, he celebrated it. You know, I believe that the reason he gave David his garment and his tunic was to guard his heart. I believe that he gave David his weapons to guard his heart. And the reason I believe this is because a few weeks before my book was released, a friend of mine released her book. And I noticed that it was getting a lot of attention in the media. I noticed that people were sharing it. And I heard the enemy begin to speak. He said, see, your book's not going to be as successful as hers. See how she's getting all the attention? That's not going to happen for you. Yeah, your book's probably going to come out and nobody's going to buy it. But because I had spent the last 2 years learning how to kill comparison, what I did is I walked over to my computer. I went on Amazon. I bought her book. Then I went over to my bedside. I took a pillow off of my bed. I put it on the ground. I knelt on the pillow and I prayed in earnest. I said, God, bless her. I pray that you will exceed her expectations. I pray you will take this message to the far corners of the earth. God, I pray that you will continue you to favor her. May your hand rest upon her. And then when I finished that, I grabbed my phone and I texted her and I said, my sister, I am praying for you and I am so proud of what God is doing through you. And when I hit send on that text, I said, take that devil, because you are not going to have me over here thinking that I don't measure up, because God's hand is on my sister. We have to learn to celebrate other success. Because no matter what God is doing in somebody else's life,
that doesn't invalidate what he wants to do in yours. I don't know who needed this message tonight, but I came tonight to encourage you that there is freedom. You can live a life where you are confident in who you are in Jesus. You can live a life where you are no longer being tossed to and fro by the approval or applause of people or the lack thereof. You can live a life where no matter what happens, you have peace and you have joy. Let me tell you how God works. The day after I prayed that prayer for my sister, after I bought her book, after I sent her that text, I got a message from my publisher. And they said, hey, Nona, I just want to let you know that you've been booked on Good Morning America. And you know what God said to me in that moment? He said, first of all, Nona, this isn't about you. He said, this is me showing you that when you prove to me that I can trust you, there is no limit to where I will take you. Some of us are stagnated because we are so insecure that if God was to elevate us to that place where we think we want to go, it would kill us. Because see, the thing about spotlights is, yeah, they do illuminate you, but if you don't have the character to handle it, they'll also burn you. Insecurity will burn you. Which is why tonight, before we leave this place, anybody who this message was for, I want to invite you to join me right here at the altar, because we're going to pray for real freedom. Right now, if this message was for you, I want you just to make your way up here, because we're going to pray. Tonight, you're getting free tonight. We're not leaving out of here thinking that a cousin or a brother or a sister or somebody we saw on social media is doing better than us. We're not going to allow the enemy to make us think that somehow we're defective, somehow we're deficient. No, it ends today. That's a lie from the enemy, and I need you to hear me. What God has for you has your name on it. God told me something so powerful once. God said, Nona, you know why fingerprints are unique to the individual? Because your fingerprints are like a passcode that unlocks the unique purpose that I have for you. Hear me. Our God does not make duplicates, and he doesn't make extras. And many of us are born an original, and we're dying a duplicate. Because we are living the life that we think other people will approve of when God has called us to stand alone. So tonight, what I want you to do, I want you to lift your hands and surrender. God, as we stand in your presence, we surrender our identity to you. All the things that we have allowed to define us, all the things that we have derived our sense of value from, God, we surrender it to you. Anything that is not like you, God, we surrender it to you right now in your sight, in your presence. Father, we want nothing but you. Because what we know is that when we have you, God, we have everything that we need. Father, those of us who are feeling like we aren't good enough because we haven't been chosen yet to be married, we surrender that right now. Those of us who feel like we're not good enough because we haven't yet graduated with that degree that we've been working on for years, God, we surrender it to you. We're not waiting on graduation day to matter. We're not waiting on a ring to matter. God, we're not waiting on anything to matter, because we know that in you, God, we have all the sufficiency that we need. We are no longer going to allow the enemy to distract us and make us believe that a sister or a brother is our competition, when you have created us to have no one else as our competition. God, tonight we receive freedom. Whenever that insecurity is triggered, God, we're going to celebrate that person.
We're going to be the loudest one in the audience to give the standing ovation for their award. God, we're going to be the one that helps them plan that baby shower. Even though we've been praying to become a mother, even though we've been praying to become a father, we're no longer going to secure our identity to those titles. We secure our identity to who you are, God. And if we never have a child, and if we never get married, and if we never get that promotion, if we never get that house, if we never get that degree, if we never lose that weight, God, we know that we have our sufficiency in you. And so tonight we receive that truth. We receive that truth. Lord, you're not enough. You're more than enough. You're more than enough. As we stand in your presence, God, we leave it all here. Every lie, we leave it here at the altar, God, so that we can experience true freedom, true joy, and true peace. I pray for every person standing at this altar right now, God. You know their heart better than even they know their heart, God. I pray for healing to come to every heart tonight. I pray that we will experience the only type of peace that can come from securing our identity to who you say we are, God. It's no longer about our dreams and our ambitions. It's about who you are, because you are our hope. We receive our freedom right now. In Jesus' holy name, we pray.

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0: Samaritan's Purse has had a long history here in Ukraine, serving with the local church through Operation Christmas Child. When the war started here last year, we responded medically with a field hospital that we set up in Lviv. But as the war changed and progressed, we moved with it and moved some of those medical capabilities further to the east. We brought in stoves, we brought in tarps to re-roof. All this is through the local church. And I'm so proud of the church. They're loving their neighbor and setting a great example of serving the name of Jesus Christ.
1: Our main focus now is to help people in red zone. People won't live in their houses if it's everyday bombing. And it means that this help is very necessary for them, very important for them.
2: Everywhere that Samaritan's Purse works, it's incredibly important to be working with local authorities, local officials. No one knows better than the people who are already here what the needs are. And so we go to them and we work with them to figure out what those needs are and how we can best assist. The Ukrainian people are incredibly welcoming to those who are here. The gratefulness is just, it's like nothing I've ever seen before.
0: For all those that have helped Samaritan's Purse and helped support us through this year, I want to thank you. When this war is long over, I believe Ukraine will know it was the church that housed them and clothed them and that took care of them. Please pray for Ukraine. Pray for a peace that only Jesus Christ can bring about. And also pray for the church here. They're brave and bold and they're doing an incredible job. Thank you.
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the spring rains that water the earth. We know that in all things God works for the good of those who love him, who have been called according to his purpose. He is the truth. He is the way. He is the life. And as long as we understand that principle, we will remain connected to the vine.

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1: I was sitting at home on my couch. I got a knock at the door, and it was a cousin. He come in, and that's when I was introduced to freebasing, which is cocaine. Back then, it was called freebasing, and then as the years went, it turned to crack. He cooked it. It came back. We sat down. He told me to try it. And I was like, you know, I don't do that. I'm in law enforcement. I don't do that. I get people that do that. And then I said, I don't want any drugs. I don't want that. I just want to know why you didn't come to the funeral. I just want to know why you treated me the way you treated me. Why my son had to die. I was just all over the place. And then he fixed it up. And he wasn't even listening to what I was saying. He goes, here, try it. And I was like, I just told you I don't want to do it. And he said, it's one word. It'll ease your pain. That one little word, it'll ease your pain, made me take a hit. I never looked back. I had a happy life as a little girl, I think I could say. But I was raised by my grandmother and my godmother. So I had an old soul. So I was raised by two older women, and we were very religious. My grandmother was a pastor, and my godmother, she was like the mother of the church, but we had church every day because the church started in the basement of the house. So I guess I could say I started out as a Christian girl. We were very, very strict, very religious. Wasn't able to wear pants and jewelry, makeup, or none of that. And of course, being a girl, as you're growing up, you see these things and you want to do it, but I wasn't allowed to. And in growing up, I did come across some things in my life that I can remember at age of 5, being touched by several family members when I would go to sleep at night. And being in church growing up, I was always taught that God loves and God's this and God is that. But what I didn't understand was, we would go to church, and we would have a great time, and then we would come home from church, and then there was another atmosphere. And it was me being touched as a child by three different people, sometimes in one night. I never knew how to tell anyone because it was more than one person. So I just kept thinking that it was my fault. It's something that I had did wrong. And if I tell, then I'm going to be in trouble. So I never told. I just, like I said, kept thinking that it was my fault. I began to get older, be around more men, and they as well touched me. It just seems like everywhere I went, everything I did, I felt that I was this bad person. I felt that I was no good for anyone. And I'm young. I wasn't even a teenager. I just wanted to be by myself. I didn't want to be around people because I just knew that if a guy sees me, he's going to touch me. People were always taking advantage of me in that way. Now, as I'm growing up, like I said, I started around 5. When I remember being touched by family members. And I'm not saying this to hurt anyone in my family. I feel need to say this because my mom, she is still living. Even though she didn't have me during those days, but I don't want to say anything to hurt anyone's feeling or make anyone think that it was my fault. Or what is she talking about? What did she do? Why didn't she say something to me? So I just want the world to know I'm not blaming anyone for this, and I'm not putting my family down for this. I'm saying this because we are living in a world where things like this is happening to us as women and men, as boys and girls. And we need to know that it's not our fault, and you need to know that God is there. I know that there were times when I would be crying and saying to God, why do you hate me? Why do I have to go through this? Why didn't I know my dad? Why is my mom not raising me? Why is it somebody else? You know, there was a lot of whys and questions that I had to ask. But being in the religion that I was in, you were told not to ask God questions. You were told not to do this and not to do that. Well, you were told you can't be saved until you get rid of your sins. And that right there is where I got stuck. When I got to the age of, I would say around 12, I was mischievous because I was always told that God doesn't hear sinners' prayer and you can only come to God when you get rid of all your sins. And if you don't, then you're considered a hypocrite. So I decided that I don't want to be a hypocrite. I'm just going to go ahead and do me. Even though I did grow up in church, I loved God. I was singing in church. And I remember around 7 years old, I got baptized and came out the water speaking in tongues. So it's not like I didn't know who God was. I did know, but I was still too young to really know who God was. I only knew by what people told me, and I only knew by what I saw that God may did. As I got older, once I got about 12, my life began to kind of spiral down because of the fact that now I have to go live with my mom. And to go live with my mom, I'm going into a whole new atmosphere. And mind you, I didn't get no notice of going to live with my mom. It was like I came home from school one day and it was like, you're going to be with your mom. So in going there, yes, it was very hard for me because I didn't know anything but the Lord. I didn't know anything but to love and forgive and Bible study and church and, you know, things like that. Even though those wicked things that was happening to me at the time as a child, we know how to let go and keep going. But as we get older, it's harder to let go and keep going. So I guess I'm trying to balance this out where when I got to the age of 12, when I say it got different and it started spiral downing because now I'm living with my mom and I was introduced to marijuana. And the first time I was introduced to it was by my mom's friend. One of my mom's friend. He got me and my little sister high. And from that day, my life spiraled down. It did. It spiraled completely down from that first hit of marijuana. I got addicted. I wanted it every day. I liked the way it made me feel. It was soothing for my mind because I didn't have to think about those things that happened to me. I could just do whatever, you know, you smoke a joint. I feel a whole nother person. Actually, I had a whole nother personality. I was a whole nother person. And that's when I saw myself going down. I wasn't going up. I was going down because of that first joint. And people think that, oh, I smoke a joint, be okay. No, it's not okay. If I could do it all over again, I promise you, I would have never stuck not one negative thing in my body. Nothing. Because it never goes away. You have to constantly stay in prayer. You have to constantly tell yourself no. You have to constantly stay away from certain things because if not, it rises up in your spirit and it'll make you want to go do it. And sometimes it comes so hard and so hard and so hard that you just go do it because you have to get that craving off of you. You don't want to feel that. You don't want to feel it. So either I'm going to go fulfill it or keep moving straight to ignore it. Do whatever I got to do to ignore it. Okay. So now, like I said, I'm in my teens. Marijuana was everywhere. People were smoking. It was just something to do. And I got into it and I was smoking and getting high and doing things and not thinking that it was going to do anything to me. Then, before you know it, I'm selling marijuana. Before you know it again, I get kicked out of school. And when I say kicked out, I was kicked out of all DC public schools for selling marijuana and fighting. Now my life is like, what are you going to do now? Because you can't go home. Your mama going to throw you out. You just got kicked out of school. What are you going to do? There was nothing else to do but to live the life that you live when you get kicked out of school. And that is do whatever it is I felt like I wanted to do. And as a teenager, I was into a lot. I started doing LSD, PCP, acid, blotters, rush, mushrooms, black beauties, orange sunshines, you name it, I did it. And it normally can start off with a pill. Just a pill. Here, take this. It make you feel good. And you take it. And you feel good. And then before you know it, you're taking another one and another one. So doing in all this, I got to drinking, smoking, just doing whatever. And then I decided that I wasn't going to serve God anymore. Because being in this life that I was doing, nobody was taking advantage of me. Nobody was raping me. Nobody was making me feel bad. Nobody wasn't taking stuff from me. So I decided that I'm going to live my life. So I started going to the library, getting books on witchcraft. Because I had a gift, which I didn't know what it really was. I had the gift of prophecy. And when I was young, my family, my mom and them would tell me that I have a gift of prophecy. Is the Lord saying something to you? What the Lord is telling you to say to the church? I would just do what they told me to do. I didn't really know what that meant. I just did what they told me to do. And in doing it, I was doing something for God. And then when I realized that I don't want to serve God, because when I was young, being in the house, going to church all the time, everything hurt. I was hurt. I wasn't happy. You know, I was being treated in a way that the Bible said you shouldn't be. And I was. And then I had to smile when I was hurting. I was just becoming fake. I was becoming a person that I wasn't, because I had to act like this before you so that you can accept me. Then when I ain't around you, I had to act like this before them so that they can accept me. So then it got to the point is I'm tired of changing. So I want to be who I want to be. And that was, I wanted to be headquarters of the hell. Seriously. I was literally saying, I'm going to kick the devil out of hell. And I'm going to hell and I'm going to run it. Be careful what you say. Because in doing that, I started getting into doing all kinds of seance and just getting more and more and more into witchcraft. I wanted to see people die. I wanted to see people get crippled. I wanted to see things happen because this is what I was told can happen. So everyone that came against me with something, I would come back at them with witchcraft because I wanted to see them suffer. I wanted to see them hurting. I was evil. I had evil in me. That's it. All I can say is I had evil in me. Then it got to the point where I started being a cutter. Every time something happened, if I feel like you fuss at me, my mom, or somebody want to beat me, I feel like I was a bad person. I did this to myself, so I would go and start cutting on myself. After cutting on myself, I would do things to hurt myself because now I am in witchcraft because God wouldn't do that. So I am living a witchcraft life, and that is death. I'm walking around dead. I'm a zombie. I'm not trying to know God. I'm not trying to know love. I'm not trying to love. Not trying to love all those things that we should. All I want to do is do hate, anger. I want to go out here and I want to see something happen to you because in my mind, I said it can happen. That's not good. And in doing that, my life began to go really downhill fast. Like I said, it's being in it, I guess about 3-4 years, I got pregnant. And when I got pregnant, I decided to go back to school because I didn't want my child to say to me, you didn't finish high school, so why should I have to finish high school? And then I also didn't want anything that my mom did. I didn't want to do it. I wanted to do what she didn't do. So unfortunately, she couldn't finish high school because she was pregnant with me. But I did not want to live like that. I wanted to go back now to school because I didn't want to be like my mom, you know, because I heard generational curses. So even though I was out there doing the things I was doing, I still had enough sense to say, I don't want my child to grow up like this. So I went back to school and I just made it in. I graduated and I got a high school diploma and I had my daughter. And I thought everything was going good. Mind you, I was still in the witchcraft, but I may not have been going to Sister Ruth's house as much. I may not have been doing the witchcraft as much, but I was still in witchcraft. Now I'm thinking about this new life. Not thinking about, do I need to do something about this witchcraft stuff? No, just kept moving on in life. So when I had my daughter, I finished high school, got a government job, got married. I just knew I was doing great. And there were times, being pregnant, that I was going to see Sister Ruth because I was trying to get my boyfriend to fall in love with me. I wanted him to want me. I wanted him to not leave me being pregnant. I just was told that I can make him fall in love with me doing witchcraft. That was my motive the whole time. After having my daughter, I was working for the government. I got married. I was a military wife. Then I got into law enforcement. I was doing so great. I was married, had a child. Now I'm pregnant with another child. And I just thought my life was just great. And like I said, I still hadn't went to God about this witchcraft things. And the whole time I was pregnant with my son, I was dabbing in it. Because like I said, I wanted his father to fall deeply in love with me. I didn't want him to go out there and mess with no other girl or nothing like that. So I believed that in witchcraft I could do it. So I had a son, and when he was born, I was in the hospital and I looked down at him and I fell asleep with him in my arms. And while I was asleep, I was dreaming about a voodoo dancing. It was voodoos and they were dancing, doing voodoo dance. And the man in the middle was the voodoo dancer, and there's people around him, they dancing with him. And it was a death dance that they were doing. So when I woke up, I looked at my son and I said, well, you're not going to die because you were just born. So it's going to be somebody that I know. An older person leaves so a new person can come to earth. That's how I thought. I was able to take my son home and, you know, raising the child. He cried a lot. I thought it was because he was just spoiled. I never could put him down. I had to hold him all the time. And I had to go to work. I was tired, but I was still, you know, going to do this. So one day I come home from work. It was 12 midnight. I picked my son up. I left my daughter. We go home, and I put my son in his bed to be with his father. I heard my son trying to get relaxed, I guess. He was, like, squinching around and just trying to get comfortable. And then I heard him go, and I said, well, he's finally asleep now. When I woke up that morning, I looked at the clock. It was 10:38. I put my feet on the floor and I began to say, no, no. I felt death as soon as I put my feet on the floor. I looked over at him in the bed and I started calling his name. And he didn't move around like he would do. And I knew that he was gone. When I went to pick him up, his head fell back in my arm. And his mouth was purple. I dropped him back in the bed. And I started screaming. I didn't want to do anything because I was afraid that they would come and say I did something to him. At the time, my son-in-law, my brother-in-law was living with me, and he called him Thundercat. And I was screaming and telling him that he was gone, and he came out, and he looked at him, and he put a towel over him. And then I really lost it, and I cursed God. I told him to kill me because growing up as a little girl in church, you know, if you curse God, you die. So I wanted to die. So I cursed God and I just told him to kill me. I hated God. Why you take my child? Not knowing that that day I did die. Not physically, but spiritually. I did. Because after that,

0: after that, the day we come home from the hospital when they said that he was dead, that was the day I picked up a pack of cigarettes and started smoking. That was the day when my sister gave me a drink and she called it a zombie. And from that day, I can't tell you who or what happened because I was not me anymore. The day of the funeral, when we got home, his father asked me for a divorce. He asked me for a divorce because he said he just wanted to be an independent father of a son. He didn't need me anymore. And that's when all hell broke loose. I began to hate. I hated me. I hated everyone that had did anything to me. I blamed everybody. I didn't know how to seek help. I just wanted my child. I didn't know what to do. I had never been through this before. I was just hurting. I couldn't go to my husband and cry on his shoulder because he didn't want to be married to me no more. So I felt like my whole life just gone. 3 days after the funeral, I was sitting at home on my couch. I got a knock at the door, and there was a cousin. He come in, and that's when I was introduced to freebasing, which is cocaine. Back then, it was called freebasing, and then as the years went, it turned to crack. He came in. He went in the kitchen. I'm just going to speed this up. He cooked it. He came back. We sat down. He told me to try it. And I was like, you know, I don't do that. I'm in law enforcement. I don't do that. I get people to do that. And then I said, I don't want any drugs. I don't want that. I just want to know why you didn't come to the funeral. I just want to know why you treated me the way you treated me. Why my son had to die. I was just all over the place. And then he fixed it up. And he wasn't even listening to what I was saying. He goes, here, try it. And I was like, I just told you I don't want to do it. And he said, it's one word. It'll ease your pain. That one little word, it'll ease your pain, made me take a hit. I never looked back. From that day on, I lost my home. I lost my daughter. I lost my job. I lost my family. I lost me. I began to walk the streets looking for drugs. I was raped every day. Gang raped, beat up, thrown out of cars butt naked. They had nowhere to live. I slept on the streets till I found this box that was made like a refrigerator, and that became my home. So I slept in this box at night. Nobody was to touch my box, and nobody didn't touch my box either. Then when it's time to eat, I would go to the trash dumpster, which was in the back of a store. Back then, we had a store called Gino's, Kentucky Fried Chicken, Holly Farms, you know, stuff like that. And I would go and get the food out the barrel, which is called spoilage, which goes into the trash. I didn't think that it was bad because it was still had wrap on it, you know. But I was literally eating out the trash. And then something hit me. I want y'all to know, you know, when they say raise up a child and where it should go, they will come back. Because I was eating out the trash and I heard something say, the prodigal son, he was eating out of the trash, the pig slop. And I wasn't thinking about no Bible. I wasn't thinking about God. I wasn't thinking about none of that. It just like came to me. And then I realized that, oh my gosh, I'm eating out the trash. So finally, I tried to get my life straight. I mean, it's a lot. It's a lot. And those out there that have done drugs or doing drugs, you know what I'm talking about. It's a lot. I'm not going to sit here and go into detail of every little thing, but trust and believe, it was a lot and it wasn't good. I moved away, trying to get my life right and was driving one day with some friends, and we end up in Virginia. And being that I was military, I could get a place. I was, you know, a wife, a military wife, so I'm going to get a place because I lost everything. So I wanted to get my life right, but I just didn't know how. I finally got a little place, and I thought I was doing good. I was working like 3 jobs, and the people that was with me, I thought we were doing okay, and then one day I woke up and they were gone. And now I'm stuck here with a place that I can't pay all the rent to because I don't have nobody here to help me now. My daughter wasn't with me because she was in D.C. with my godmother, and I'm supposed to be somewhere getting my life right, building it so I can get my daughter and, you know, live right. So I thought. And then before you know it, I started selling drugs there because it was easy. I hadn't stopped. I was still using. I was just trying to like make my family think that I wasn't using as much as I used to because I'm working now and I'm doing this and I'm doing that. But it was a lie. Till one day, it was New Year's Eve. And of course, you know, I'm going to bring in the new year, blasting it up. Beam me up, Scotty. I'm going to have some fun. So I went to the drug man where I get my stuff from. And his wife was there. And believe it or not, you guys, the drug man told me he wasn't selling me any. I thought he was joking. I mean, I was like, you're not going to sell me any. And he said, nah, I can't do it anymore, Kim. I said, what's up with you? Why? You know, I ain't trying to hear that, man. I got my money. I'm trying to get high. What are you tripping on? And he said that he was born in North Carolina. And he said Fayetteville. And he said he was raised in North Carolina in church. And he said, it's something about you. I can't sell it to you because I don't want God to get me. It's something about you with God that I can't do this. And I'm sitting here going, are you tripping? He tripping. Is you smoking your stuff? What's going on? I don't want to hear about God right now. Are you tripping? Can you just, you know, give me what I need? Nope. He said, what you need to do is go to church. I looked at him and his wife like, what are y'all tripping on? It's New Year's Eve. Why y'all blowing me? You know? And they was like, no, you need to go to church, Kim. You need to get your life right. Couldn't believe it. I was very upset. You know, it was almost like when I was getting high at times, I would see mama praying and crying and snotting for me. And then I would literally pick up the phone and call her and say, Mom, will you please stop praying for me? Because I can see you and you're messing up my high. And I can't get high watching you praying and crying in the spirit on me. And she would just be thanking God and praising him even louder. And I'll hang the phone up on her. So it's like, who does that? Who does that? So with him and his wife saying, you need to go to church. There's a church up the street. You know, I'm like, who does that? And so they let me drink. They let me smoke some weed. But they would not give me no dope. So I went home that night. Don't know how I got there, but I did. Drove myself. And I don't know, you guys. I just was like, sleep. I just woke up. I didn't feel tired. I didn't feel anything. Only thing I felt was go to church. And mind you, I was probably about 85, 90 pounds. And on my way going to the church, I had my little boy with me. And I was crying. Tears just running down my face. I don't know why it was running down my face. I couldn't stop him from running down my face. I only lived like two corners from the church. I walk up in there and they come, the usher. She greeted me at the door. She was so excited and she was all happy. And I'm standing with these tears coming in my face like, I don't know why I'm crying. Please forgive me. And she was like, come on in. She was all excited and everything. I went in and I sat down in the back of the church because there was no room and everybody, it was like crowded. They was just like praising God and shouting and everything. I don't know what, why, but I just kept going, I can't see. I don't know what I was looking for, but I was. I was like, I can't see. It's dark, you know, like, look dark in the church, but I just wanted to see. So I asked the usher, I said, is there another seat that I can sit in? Because I can't see. So she said, well, up front, the second row on the end, there's one seat, but you have to hold your son. And I said, okay. So I went up. Now, mind you guys, if you ain't been to church in 20 years and you've been out in the street doing these things that I was doing, the last thing you're going to do is go to church. But then if you do go to church, you sure ain't going to go to the front. You're going to sit in the back because the door is easy to get to. When I'm ready to roll, I can get them rolled. I goes in there and I wanted to sit in the front so I can see. So right then, something wasn't right. Then it was time for testimony. I mean, for like visitors to stand. And the guy said, tell us who invited you. No, tell us your name, who invited you, and what church you're from. So I was like, oh, Lord, I ain't been to church in 20 years. So I guess I just used my mama's church. And then I looked around the church that I was standing up, and I was looking for the person, you know, the two people that told me to come, which was my drug people. I didn't see them in the sanctuary. Tears were still rolling down my eyes. And when he got to me, I was just bawling. I mean, bawling. And I was like, I don't know why I'm crying. Excuse me. Please forgive me. I said, gosh, my name is Kim, and I think I did get out my mom's name of her church, and I just couldn't stop crying. And then the guy who was at the podium at the time, he says, young lady, come here. And then I was like, me? And he said, yeah, so I just wanted to be obedient because the way I was raised, you don't play in church. So I got up and I was obedient and I stood in front of him, and he said, the Holy Spirit is all upon you. And God said, it's time to give it up. And I'm like, nah, you don't understand. I cursed God when my son died. I've been out on the street. I'm a junkie. I have done so much stuff that God wouldn't even look at me no more. I'm telling you, when I leave here, I'm going to go home. I'm going to get high. I'm going to do this. I'm going to do that. And I'm just a talking. He ain't paid none of any attention. Before I know it, he had called the elders and the ministers and the evangelists. He called them all up. And they had put me in a circle. And I was in this circle. Somebody grabbed hold of my stomach and started shaking my stomach. There was a lady in there with me, but she had like a roll of paper towels. And I thought I was puking because I had a hangover. And I couldn't stop. And she kept cleaning it up with the paper towel, throwing it in the trash, balling it up, tying it, and they were throwing the bag, balling up, tying it, throwing it back. I'm like, you know, I'm trying to see what everybody doing and still let everybody know that I can't get God today because I'm a sinner, you know. So I kept doing what I was doing and still saying to myself, I'm not going to get saved because I didn't want to be a hypocrite. It went for a while. So when the service was done with me, the guy that was in charge said, is it something you would like to say to everybody? This is when it was all over. And I said, I don't know. I guess I feel clean. And then the church fired back up again. And I was like, oh, Lord. They were back up shouting and everything again. But I remember hearing that they were going to have foot wash today at 4 o'clock. And I remember hearing that they have Wednesday Bible study. So when church was over, I left, ran to D.C., got my daughter. When I walked in the house to get her, because it was New Year's, so kids are going back to school. So when I ran up to get her from Mama, when I got in the house, Mama started screaming and praising God. And she said, oh, you changed. Oh, this is it. This is it. And I said, what are you talking about? And she said, oh, honey, yes, this is it. And she kept saying that I'm changed. She said, God, I'm changed. You know, I've been delivered. And she said, I can see it all in your face. So I got in the mirror looking at my face, and I ain't see it. She saw it, but And then I kept telling her, no, I didn't get saved, Ma. I just had a little blessing. That was about it. But then I'm still trying to figure out how she know I went to church. And so I got my daughter. We got in the car. We got back down the road. I didn't go home. I went straight back to the church for the foot wash. Why, I don't know, but I did. So they washed my feet. Wasn't that many people there. And then they told me to come back Wednesday for Bible study. So I said, okay. You know, I didn't know if I was or not. So I got home that Sunday, and I was like, I ain't telling nobody what happened to me. So I sat down, got high that night, drank, smoked, did everything I do. Then Monday came, I did the same thing. Then Tuesday came, we were sitting there doing what we do, and I said to him, my husband at the time, I said, I got saved on Sunday. And he bust out laughing. And I said, why are you laughing? He said, how you get saved? You sitting here getting high. I said, I don't know. But I did. So I got up to walk towards my bedroom. And I had two cigarettes left in a pack. And I balled it up. And I said, God, if you did this, then take this away from me. And I threw it in the trash. And then Wednesday, I did go to Bible study. And when I got in there, come to find out, the pastor was actually a woman. And she called me up to the front when she saw me. And I was like, oh, here we go again. And then she said, I didn't get your name. I've been praying that you come back because the Lord said to tell you to stop trying. It's done. And oh, my God, I just started screaming and crying and telling her, how did you know? How did you know? Because I talked to God that night before, you know, about my cigarettes and stuff. And she came out and was like, it's done, you know, and I was just blown. And so from that day, I received, I believed, and it was done. My rehab wasn't a rehab center, even though I had been in some and got kicked out. My rehab was church. God instantly delivered me. I was a 3-pack-a-day cigarette smoker for years. And I instantly quit smoking right then. I mean, he took it away. I haven't had a cigarette since 1993. It's unbelievable, but it is believable. It happened. I was a 3-pack-a-day cigarette smoker, and he delivered me instantly on that Sunday. I would use any drugs there were. Did I have a preference? Yeah. Coke, crack. My highs were always uppers. I didn't like downers. Sometimes I would speedball by putting dope with coke and shoot it. I mean, there's no way I should be even here. But all of that, all of it, it went away.
1: Wow.
0: It went away. I used to drink Cisco. I had to have at least 2 or 3 of them before I can go to bed. They don't even sell it no more in the market because it was like liquid crack. I'm not going to give the devil no pleasure with anything, but I just want you to know, when I say I got high, I got high. When I say I used, I used. Do I need to tell you everything I used? No. But what I am going to tell you is that don't play with it, because it's no joke, because it will creep back on you. Even though I've been delivered since 1993, January 1 was my new birthday. It has not been easy. It has not. I'm not even going to sit here and lie. But it's been worth it, because I'm not who I used to be. It feels good to wake up in my own home, in my own bed, and don't have a craving for drugs. Feels so good that I ain't got to get up and go walk down the street looking for drugs. It's no joke. It's a spirit. And it ain't playing. I don't care how old you are and what you might have been through. Just know that I was 13 or 12 when I was introduced to marijuana. That seed was a bad seed, and it was planted in me on that day. I had no idea that later on, that seed was going to open back up in me and go, I want this. I want that. I begin to crave for stuff that I didn't even know about because of that one little thing that I took and put inside of me. It brought all kinds of drugs. It brought all kinds of drinks. It brought all kinds of people. It brought so much into my life that I can only thank God because I'm sitting here telling you the story. Now, I may not told you guys bit by bit, but I'm telling you something that can help you right now. Because I know what it's like to wake up and got the Jones. How do you stop the craving? Pray. Pray that you don't. Pray that you won't. I used to say, I'm not going to say what I won't do, but I'm going to pray that I don't do it. Because you never know what can happen to you and change you just like that. Because see, when I woke up and found my son dead, this is when my life started going down. When I cursed God out and said I didn't want to live no more, that's when my life started going down. But God never took his hands off of me. I left God. God never left me. I'm not perfect. There's a lot of other things that I do want to be delivered from in God's timing. Because every time it was in my timing, things don't go right. But if it's in God's timing, it don't ever come back. Now, I just thank him because I'm not who I was. I'm not the person that I used to be. I don't look like that person no more. Now, I told you the part about me as a child growing up, having a child pass away, and the things I went through with the drugs and everything, and then giving my life to God and being a new person, you know, and letting all that go and going out now, fired up for God and wanting everybody to know Jesus. Everybody got to know Jesus. And then I started writing a book. Well, basically, I went to a testimony for Jesus, and it was at the monument. And I got up and I told some of my story for the testimony for Jesus. When I was on my way home, my daughter was in the car with me at the time. She was about 13. And she says, Mom, you should write a book. And I said, why you say that? She said, because your story is very interesting. I was kind of upset because I didn't want her to hear my testimony because I didn't want her to know that I had did all the things I did. But she accepted it. She was like, Mom, I think you should write a book. Your story is very interesting, and I think it'll help a lot of people. And I said, well, I don't know if I can write a book or not. First of all, I need a name. I don't even have a name for it. And so then she said, well, if you decide to do it, I have a name. And I said, what's that? And she said, From Crack to Christ. And that's how the book got started, From Crack to Christ. And that was in 1996. And I asked her, where did she get that name from? And she said, I don't know. It just came to me. So that was God. And I began to write the book. And this is the third one. Because, of course, the first one I didn't give a lot, and the second one I didn't want to tell, and then the third one, God said, put some more in there, and I did. When I was going to do the next book, my body got attacked. Even though I'm running for Jesus, and I'm doing what I'm supposed to do, and I'm out here witnessing and testifying and giving people my story and helping people get off of drugs, don't think that the devil ain't there, because he still is. And he still wants me. He wants me worse now than he ever wanted me. He just want me dead. Well, I end up being the first African American to ever have a nail salon for the Marines. The Marines has never had anything for the women. They always had barbershops, but they didn't have anything for their women. And God allowed me to open up a business in the PX of Quantico, the Marines. Who comes from crack to Christ and open up a business? Okay. Then God allowed me to get my license to be a nail instructor. I mean, things were just happening that I would have never thought or dreamed of that could happen. And now everything's going good and I'm happy for Jesus. And the next thing I know, I found out that I had lupus. Then I found out I had sarcoidosis. Then my body began to deteriorate. It just started dropping down, dropping down. I just got sicker and sicker and sicker. And before I know it, I know I'm going through this. I end up having 2 open lung surgeries. I had 2 pulmonary embolisms. They started putting me back on drugs. So now the devil done switched it. Instead of me having street drugs, now I got prescription drugs. You know what happened? They started injecting morphine. They started giving me Demerol. I started getting fentanyl. I started getting all kinds of drugs in my arm. And it was waking up everything in me that I thought had died. I began to see demons, spirits. I started seeing all kinds of stuff. And I was like yelling and screaming because my nurse was coming in and as he walked in, there were 7 imps behind him. I counted them and they were black. They were in black robes. It was a smoke, like a figure of angels, but they were black. And I said, the angels of death are coming to try to take me out of here. And then that's when I got to screaming, nurse, nurse, nurse. And that was my nurse, but I didn't see it as my nurse. And then all these other nurses ran in and they were like, Miss Jenkins, he coming in here to give you your medicine. And I was like, no, he's the devil. He's coming in here to take me. And then they were like, it's your nurse. And I was like, no, you don't understand. It's the devil. And the amps are right there behind him. So they all left out and they wanted to give me some morphine, but I wouldn't let them give it to me. And at the time I was on the phone with Miss Brown, Dale, her lady was with me through it all. And she kept telling me, be quiet, be quiet. They're going to think you crazy and they're going to put you in the psych ward. And I kept saying, no, this is a spirit. It's a spirit. You know what I'm saying? She said, yeah, we know, but they don't know. So I wouldn't listen to her. So before I knew it, there was a counselor and a director came up to the room. And long story short, they sent me over to Fairfax Hospital and put me in a psych ward because they believed that I was crazy because I was telling them what I was seeing. And to them, that's not a spirit. That's schizophrenic. You got PTSD. I have receipts to show that I'm supposed to have everything that there is that you can have mentally in your head. I don't know who's out there that's listening to this that's feeling like I can't do it. You can do it. I know that it's hard. I know that it feel like you can't. And yeah, I guess you can go 30 days and feel good about it. But you can. We can. We could do whatever we want as we put our mind to it. I had a surgery done in 2019. It had something to do with when I was sick. And there was something implanted in me that shouldn't have been in me for no more than 3 to 6 months. And it ended up being, they put it in me in 2014. 2019, they went to try to take it out. They had to go down into my artery because it had shifted to the main artery and I could drop dead at any time. When they seen it, they called me, told me I need to go see a heart and vascular doctor. I went to go see him and he wanted me to have surgery the next day. And I told him that I couldn't because my god sister passed away and I had to bury her. And he said, if you don't get this done, they'll be burying you. I said, and I had to bury her. And he said, if you don't get this done, they'll be burying you. I said, well, sir, I'm sorry, but I can't do anything.

0: huge that you couldn't see my toenails. I couldn't stand. Why? Why am I always now being sick? And now I gotta learn to use a wheelchair? No. No. I began to pray, and I told God that I was sorry and to forgive me for allowing the enemy to put that thought in my head and to say that I'm paralyzed when I'm not. It's not my battle. It's the Lord's. We get involved when we don't need to, and then it stays there. Because if I hadn't said that prayer, I believe I'd still be paralyzed. I said that prayer to tell God to forgive me because I'm sitting up here saying that I am when I ain't. It's what you say it is. No, I'm not paralyzed. And then I woke up the next morning and I was like, I'm going to walk today. I'm going to walk today. And the Holy Spirit said to me that 2020 is a right now faith for you. So get up and walk. One of the ladies from the church came and she would video me, you know, using this wheelchair and stuff. So when they all came in, the therapist came out, I said, I'm going to walk today. And I said that every day, y'all, just to keep a sense of humor. I was always funny. I didn't want to talk about me. I didn't want nobody to know that I couldn't walk. So I just keep people laughing, making jokes. So this particular day, I said I was going to walk. I got in the wheelchair and I was rolling myself to the therapy because they don't push you. They make you do everything. And when I turned the corner, I heard a harp. And that's one of my favorite instruments. And the lady was playing a harp and she was playing Amazing Grace. And her husband was standing beside her playing a guitar. And when we were going past there, my friend was videoing, and I looked at her and I said, I told you I'm going to walk today. I'm going to walk today because, believe it or not, seeing the harp let me know that God was there, because a harp is a healing. That it gave me confirmation that I'm healed. I'm going to walk today. That's what David did. He played it for the king and it soothed him. You know, it was a healing medicine. So when I got in there, it's on video, I did it. I mean, I didn't walk yet, but I moved my leg to touch what the lady told me to touch. And then my therapist said, okay, we're going to do something else. I might get in trouble for this, but we're going to do it. So she took me over to the steps, and we started out with the 4-inch steps. And I stood there until I did it. And before I know it, I had walked the steps. And I thought I was Rocky when I got to the top. And I was crying. And I was like, y'all need a bell. And I was thanking God. And I turned around and looked at the people that was in there in therapy. And I was like, y'all gonna do it too. I was like, if he did it for me, he gonna do it for you. Watch. And people was just crying. And they were happy. And I was happy. And I didn't go into a nursing home. I didn't have to go live with my daughter. They was fixing the ramp and everything for me. I just couldn't see it, y'all. I couldn't see it. I wasn't going to do it. I just couldn't do it.
1: Come on.
0: So once I apologized to God, it worked. And so I didn't roll out the store after rehab, but I did walk out with a walker. And now I'm walking. And God is so good that he ended up sending me a therapist to swim, to get in a pool, and my legs strengthened up and they strengthened up. I'm walking. So stop repeating what the doctor says. Don't repeat it. Pray. Ask God to forgive you for believing that lie and then walk out on who you are. Just get up and do it. You can if you want. I can do anything that I can. I can do anything with Christ. But sometimes we do put ourselves in a situation where we think we can't. I think we just get lazy and we get comfortable in it. And you want some attention. You want somebody to

0: say things to you or feel sorry for you. You go through all of that. And I'm not going to say and lie. You do. Because I realized that from day one, I felt rejected when I was born because I didn't go home with my mom. I went home with someone else. Every time somebody came in my life, they leave. I felt rejected. So every time I felt rejected, I did something to make you see me. So even in going through all of this from child to there, it's still connected from then. So the only way I can get rid of that, that cord that's connected to me, so that I can live the way God wants me to live, I call it mental aerobics. Keep my mind mentally like an aerobics state on Jesus.
1: Kimberly, who is Jesus to you?
0: He's my Lord and Savior. He's my all in all. He's my life. He is my lifeline. That's who he is to me.
1: Kimberly, for anybody that's watching your testimony right now, what are some last words that you can say to them?
0: Never give up. Don't stop believing that you can be who God called you to be. Just keep believing it. Keep receiving it. Keep saying it. No matter what it looked like, just keep saying it. Because it will come to pass. God said he's not a God that shall lie. I found that I used to beat myself up all the time. If I did one little sin, or if I did something that somebody thought, or they say that's a sin, or they say, oh, you ain't saved, or they say you ain't this, stop listening to that. Be who God has called you to be. He's not going to have you to do the way I did it, and he's not going to have me to do it the way you did it. Let go and just let God. Stop listening to people. Because when I stand before God, I want him to say, well done. Not, I told you to do something, you didn't do it, and you listened to Barbara. You know what I'm saying? So just get into a prayer life with God, you and God, and just listen to him. He does speak. It's you that you're going to hear in your mind, but you're going to hear it softly, and you're going to know that it's the right thing to do. Now, if you really want to see the words, open up your Bible, and he's speaking right to you.

What I love about the story with the woman with the issue of blood, Jesus wasn't even there for her initially. He was on his way to hear Jairus' daughter. Yeah. And at the right time, he showed up exactly where she needed him to be. And I don't know who this song is going to touch. I don't know where your season that you're in when you're listening to this. But I just want to encourage you and remind you that he has never failed you yet. So why

0: I didn't know that I was still going to have to walk this thing out. I thought, you know, Jesus was going to wipe the slate. He was going to make everyone forget about the years I had spent in the world. And, you know, I thought he was going to wipe away all the witchcraft and all the effects of it, but he didn't. It came through a process. And this is when I kind of started to see the witchcraft come back almost like for revenge. And I was like, maybe I'm doing something wrong. And I began to get all these lies in my head, like maybe I'm not worthy enough to be delivered. Maybe God doesn't want to deliver me. Maybe the level of witchcraft that was in is just too strong for the people doing the deliverance. I began to believe all these things, and I thought maybe if I left the church, the attacks would stop. In the middle of people like praying for me, this woman of God actually came over and kind of was like, hey, like give her a second. And she just held me. She hugged me actually. And she just began to pray that my soul would be restored. And I remember at that point, like the manifestation was like anger, and it was like cussing people out. And I was like, oh my gosh, this is so embarrassing. But in that moment, it all like broke. Yeah, so I had lived this life of just being involved in so many different things. I got stuck in a lot of traumas and these hurts that really led me to searching for love in all the wrong places. And I began to, you know, dive into drugs. I began to dive into relationships. And eventually I found myself practicing witchcraft. And when I got into the witchcraft, I thought that maybe that would fix me or that would be the answer. And in God's mercy, in the middle of my witchcraft, he actually radically encountered me. I was actually in my bathroom and I was seeing myself through God's eyes. And it was almost like I was seeing all of the things from that point in my life where everything was just messed up. And it wasn't that he was trying to condemn me, but he was trying to save me and give me a way out. And I heard the voice of Jesus just say, follow me. And when I heard that voice, I didn't really know what that would look like, but you know, I began to follow, and I threw away my crystals and my witchcraft and all the tarot cards I had, and I bought a Bible and began to read and pray and fast and began to chase after that voice. And now I'm here, you know, doing full-time ministry. I'm helping to spread the gospel and share what Jesus has done for my life. So yeah.
1: Come on. Well, Jessica, you know, after we recorded that first testimony, soon after we started working together and sharing the testimony of Jesus through, but I've also been able to see the process that God has led you through. And one of the conversations that we had was about that specific part of your testimony that deals with the witchcraft. In the first testimony that we recorded, there was, like you mentioned, traumas and all of these other things that led you to that. Today, we want to go a little bit more in detail into what got you into the witchcraft and what God had to do to begin to cleanse you, right? And so, Jessica, let's take it from the start, right? What happened that led you to go into witchcraft?
0: Yeah, so even though the enemy, you know, the devil had been planting seeds throughout my life to kind of get me to go into witchcraft, I didn't start to like consciously or actively seek out, you know, other types of spirituality until I had actually gotten arrested. I was arrested in early 2020 for some drug-related charges. And when that happened, I remember even being like in the jail, and you know, they take everything from you. They take your clothes, they took all my jewelry off, they cut off my necklace. Like, and I remember being in this holding cell where they give you a chance to kind of call people, and two people that I called didn't even answer the phone, and one person that did answer couldn't help me. And it was almost like in that moment, it was like if I was ever going to, you know, be okay, I was always going to be the one who had to help myself. Like, there was no help coming from anybody else. Like, it was always going to just be me. Even in that moment, though I wasn't aware of it at the time, the Lord kind of revealed it to me, is that in that moment, I also recognized, like, God, you're not here either. And so I didn't just feel abandoned by all the people around me who couldn't physically help me, but it was almost like God didn't crack open the skies to come get me, so he must be abandoning me too.
1: Wow.
0: And that's where I really was like, okay, well, God, if you're not going to be here, I'm going to find something that is more consistent than you are. And that's where I kind of turned to like the universe, and I started turning into like the crystals, and I began to find myself searching for a lot of quick fixes. And I was even able to see, you know, that everything in witchcraft was very consistent. If you did the right formula, if you did the right ritual, you would always get this expected outcome. You know, if you wanted peace, you carry the crystal that gives you peace, you get peace. Like, there was no anything in between. It was step one, step two, step three. And I really liked that about witchcraft because it was consistent. And I wanted something that was stable and wasn't going to kind of fall over or anything, you know?
1: Yeah, you like the formula aspect of it.
0: Mm-hmm.
1: Yeah. So Jessica, tell us about the progression of it, right? Because there was levels to it. You didn't just stay at the crystal. You didn't just stay and just believe in the universe, but you actually dove a little bit deeper into it. So for people who may not be fully aware of even what New Age witchcraft is, can you take us a little bit through that and then begin to also take us through of how God began to reveal himself to you and heal you from all of this?
0: Yeah. So like you said, it wasn't just like the crystals one day and that was it. But as I began to see how quickly these things worked, I wanted more. And I was desperate, not just for, you know, control over my life, but power. You know, I wanted to be more than I was. And something the New Age began to offer me was this opportunity to not just, you know, get peace for myself, but now I could help other people get peace. And I remember finding this like identity in being this light worker or getting this title to be able to share with people, you know, what I was learning. So this is where I really began to practice like tarot readings, and tarot readings being like a form of divination, being able to talk with spirits or spirit guides. And as I did this, I would do readings for people and I would be able to kind of lead them in the next step of their life. I was able to tell them about something they were struggling with that maybe they didn't have any insight to. And it made me feel very powerful. It made me feel so useful. For my whole life, I felt like I was just taking up space. And for the first time, I felt like, oh my gosh, I have a purpose and this is helping people. Mm. As I continued on in that, you know, I kept diving deeper because I wanted to perfect my craft. I thought if I could learn this information first, I could bring it back and give it to somebody else and they could, you know, get to the next step in their own spiritual journey. So when I started to begin to like study under a spiritual teacher, I was so excited to be learning like new things and learning different details about New Age that I felt like if I could just keep learning with her, if I could just keep finding something else, I could convince other people why. And, you know, there were things that she began to teach me, whether it was like astral projection or like Christ consciousness or even how to do inner healing, like psychic healings. It was almost like I'm getting these tools and I get to pass them out. And so it just took me like deeper and deeper like into that.
1: Yeah. Now God met you, right? Mm-hmm. And we touched this on the last recording where he, and you mentioned it earlier, where he called you out of this and said, follow me, right? And I want to talk about the journey after, mm-hmm. right? What happened after that? After you're coming out of witchcraft, drugs, all of these different things, Jesus comes, says, follow me. Now you're walking with him. What did you encounter on the other side of that? Because at first also you said, right, like there was no problem with witchcraft. It was a formula, you get it done, blah, blah, blah. But what did Jesus begin to show you? What did he begin to do in your life to be able to completely deliver you from that?
0: So at the point of my salvation, when Jesus said, follow me, it didn't come with this long list of rules or even really an instruction manual about how to do it. I just heard this voice and I knew for the first time I was encountering something more true than anything I had ever encountered. And that's why I began to follow Jesus. You know, I didn't have a preacher telling me like, you're going to go to hell or this or that. I just knew that I wanted to follow this voice. So when I did, I don't think I really got the chance to like count the cost of what that was going to look like. When Jesus began to, you know, really minister to my heart and tell me things like, hey, we got to get rid of these tarot cards, or we got to get rid of these crystals, or even began to just open my eyes to what they really were. Those things seemed easy, you know, to throw away. And it was easy to get rid of them. And it was easy to start reading and praying and fasting. And it was easy to get into all this stuff. But eventually I was doing everything right. You know, I had left the drugs behind. I had left the New Age behind. I wasn't practicing anything, but now I felt stuck. And this is where I began to see that God was going to take me through process. And this was completely different from anything I had done in the New Age.
1: Now, for people who may be watching, Jessica, who, and we know God talks in different ways, right? Mm-hmm. Some people may hear from him from just reading the Bible. Some people hear him internally. Some people hear him audibly. There's so many ways that people can hear God. But when you're saying, man, God was telling me, start fasting, get rid of your witchcraft, do this and do that. What did that look like for you specifically? Mm-hmm. How was he communicating all of these things to you?
0: A lot of it was like an internal voice or an internal knowing, you know, like this is not right, but I didn't always have language for it. I didn't have like a full sentence from God. So he would lead me back to his word. And when I would begin to read, it would just confirm what I already felt was kind of like the direction he was leading me in. So if I felt like the Lord was telling me I needed to start fasting, well, I don't know what fasting is. I don't know the purpose. He would lead me to scriptures that would talk about the true purpose of fasting, why people would fast in the Bible and things like that. And I would begin to kind of, you know, take that as confirmation and start to walk in that direction.
1: Hmm. Now, you burned your witchcraft. What happened after that? Is it like everything is good now? We are walking with Jesus and, you know, we're, everything is amazing. What happened when you burned the witchcraft?
0: So, like I said, everything was so easy to like get rid of, to throw away. I'm following Christ. I'm on fire. I'm ready to follow him. But then I started to see my life. I was still like reaping or even dealing with the consequences of my past. So even though I was like, I'm following Jesus and I'm saved, I was still having to deal with things like, for example, like the court case. You know, I had gotten arrested before I had gotten saved, but I was still dealing with the consequences. And I found myself even going into like the court consistently and then putting these accusations on me. And I became so frustrated because I was like, God, I'm doing all the right stuff. I might as well go back, you know, to the world or go back to what I was doing before. If people are going to still treat me like I'm not saved, like you didn't come to already pay for it. And I even found myself being just really frustrated. Like, what's the point of doing good if all I'm seeing is still the consequences of what I was doing before? I didn't at this time see specifically like consequences to the witchcraft up until that point, but this was one of the first things like the Lord had begun to show me. And something he used to encourage me was letting me know, like, Jessica, if you know had a farm and you begin to like plant things in August and then you are also planting things in October, which plant are you going to see bloom first? You're going to see all the things that you planted first back in August. So he began to tell me, like, if I just hold on and I just keep going, I'm going to see like the fruit and what I'm working for now. I'm going to see the benefits of throwing away the crystals. I'm going to see the benefits of not smoking anymore. I'm going to see the benefits of following him. But I had to wait for a season. And I didn't really understand that, because in the witchcraft, it was like, if I wanted an answer, pull the tarot cards out and get it done. If I wanted, you know, peace, put your dream catcher up and you could sleep peacefully. You know, I didn't understand why Christ was different. I didn't understand why there was a challenge almost to do the right thing. And that really, I struggled with that for a long time. Even with like the court case that I was dealing with, it was like almost like a year and a half full of court cases getting changed, lawyers being changed, just different things, until I actually saw like the promise of the Lord, where he had actually was able to remove the consequences. And it wasn't that, you know, Jesus didn't want to set me free from even pieces of my past, but it was just going to take time. And I remember just being so frustrated, but I knew that the Lord had told me that he was going to take care of this case. I knew he had told me that he was going to deliver me from it. I just wanted it in my timing, and I wanted it like now. And I remember there even came a point, like, over a year and a half later, I'm just walking with God and I still haven't seen it, until one day I actually get a text from my lawyer, and my lawyer just, you know, texts me. It's like the middle of the night. It's this crazy circumstance. I'm actually at a conference and my lawyer just texts me and he's like, hey, Jessica, I spoke with the prosecutor. He actually says that we're going to be able to drop your charges completely if you can maintain good behavior for the next 90 days. And I was like, wow, that's fantastic. Praise God. So I just began to praise the Lord and, you know, jump and pray and dance. And then my lawyer texts me back and he's like, hey, I actually spoke to the prosecutor again. He actually wanted to shorten that time. So if you can maintain good behavior for the next 60 days, the charge will be cleared and we can look at getting it off your record. So at that point, it was like, I saw that God didn't do, you know, the cleaning up of my life in the time I wanted, but he did it. I began to see like through that like God was a God of process, you know, and that he wasn't trying to copy the witchcraft. He wasn't here to be my quick fix or my solution. He was here to actually like process my character like in that time as well.
1: Yeah.
0: Even as the Lord was like taking me through this process, you know, I had multiple processes going on and I wasn't expecting this. I thought, you know, when you came to Christ, like this is the quick fix. And people will tell you that, they're like, you know, come to Jesus and he's going to solve everything. So when it didn't look like Jesus was solving everything for me, I was like, this is a scam. I was like, I got pulled into this and I didn't know that I was still going to have to walk this thing out. I thought, you know, Jesus was going to wipe the slate. He was going to make everyone forget about the years I had spent in the world. And, you know, I thought he was going to wipe away all the witchcraft and all the effects of it. But he didn't. It came through a process. And this is when I kind of started to see the witchcraft come up come back almost like for revenge. For the first time in my life, I started to experience sleep paralysis, which is something in the world I had never dealt with, and even in witchcraft I never dealt with. But when I decided to repent and turn from that, I started to deal with sleep paralysis. I started to deal a lot worse with these voices in my head.
1: Yeah, and really quick, Jessica, for people who may not know what sleep paralysis is or maybe have never experienced it, could you just kind of briefly tell us what that is?
0: Yeah. So sleep paralysis, in the way that I experienced it, it was almost like I would wake up and I would mentally be awake, but I physically couldn't move my body. Wow. And I would be trapped in my bed with a figure or something, you know, or this just deep fear like coming over me, as though like I couldn't breathe, I couldn't scream, and nothing I did would like break it except for like calling on Jesus. So I would see, you know, Jesus was still the answer to the sleep paralysis, but I was never getting attacked before. Mm-hmm. So why had I joined this team just to become a target? That really like made me struggle. And I even was dealing with, you know, like voices in my head, you know, telling me to hurt myself, telling me to hurt other people, even getting just visions of, you know, spirits just bugging me. Like it was really just this torment. I would even seek, you know, help for it, even in the church. And the advice I always got was pray about it, read your Bible, maybe fast about it. And I already was doing all those things. So it was really discouraging for me, you know, to come to this point of like, isn't the church supposed to help us? Isn't, you know, Christianity supposed to make everything better? Like, I don't get it. And so I was wrestling between, had I made the wrong decision, like coming to Christ, you know, with all of this warfare, is it even worth it? And I was, you know, aware of spiritual warfare, but it wasn't described to me in this way. Again, I was saved, you know, supernaturally just with Jesus. So I didn't really even have people walking with me for the first couple of months anyways. Mm. So even then, I was alone. I didn't have anyone who could tell me, oh, you know, the devil's just trying to discourage you, or he's trying to attack you because now you're on God's side. But I felt like this was a consequence of putting the witchcraft down. So I became really discouraged and almost completely frustrated and just stressed. And even as I did find a church and I began to really just try to seek deliverance or the ministry of like casting out of devils, like because I knew at this point, like this wasn't just like a chemical imbalance. This wasn't just like depression or even just like these thoughts I was having. Like this was like a demon that was speaking to me, that was influencing me, and it was something I needed freedom from. And so I began to search for this freedom like in the church. And I come from a church that's pretty heavy in deliverance. Like it's not something that's not talked about or anything, but I still was not getting the breakthrough that I felt like I needed. And it seemed like every time I would go up to the altar and people would pray for me or say, you know, come out in Jesus' name and all this stuff, nothing would break. And it was so frustrating because it was like, isn't this how it's supposed to work? Isn't this the ritual? You know, step one, two, three, you know, you yell at the demon comes out, I'm free. Like, that's what I kept waiting for to happen.
1: Mm. Now, before you get to that breakthrough, Jessica, in your life before, was this something that you heard about, knew about when it came to deliverance in the world of witchcraft? Is this a conversation that you guys have? Like the possibility that you can actually have a demon inside of you?
0: I think people are aware of evil spirits, but in witchcraft, they do teach us a lot about our authority in the spirit and also safety. So I was taught about like, you know, if there's a demon around you that's annoying you, you know, tell it to go away or something. But I never heard the concept like that these demons would, you know, possess you. But even on the witchcraft side, possession was talked about in a very positive light. So maybe they were teaching me that, but I didn't know it, because there would be moments with automatic writing, which was something I would practice, where you would give spirits permission to move your hands to write out a message that they might have for you. And while I thought of it as like, you know, the demon's going to like take your pen with your hand and do it, what I was actually doing was inviting spirits into my body to take control of my vessel and begin to write these messages out. So
1: it's kind of like the Ouija board, no?
0: Kind of, yeah, I would say so, yeah. Even like with things like psychic healing, you would be looking for, you know, emotions or hidden emotions in your body, and you would ask your higher self, which isn't another spirit, they'd believe it's not another spirit, to, you know, locate that in you, and they'll locate it by moving you physically around. And I used to get moved around my room almost like a pendulum. And that's what they teach us. So I was actually inviting, you know, possession to happen, but it was never like, oh, you're being possessed by a demon and that's a bad thing. It's like, that's your spirit guide and they're helping you. So I probably did know about possession, but not in the way that the church does.
1: Right. Where it was against you, but rather for you. So you're at the church, now you're getting, you're seeking deliverance, you're seeking to remove this as these attacks. So tell us about that. How did that breakthrough happen? Mm-hmm. What was that process like?
0: It actually got to a point where I just became so discouraged, and I was considering leaving the church. I was considering leaving, like, Jesus, because it was just like, why am I not getting free? And I would look at other people around me, and it would seem like deliverance worked so well for them, and it wasn't working for me. And I was like, maybe I'm doing something wrong. And I began to get all these lies in my head, like, maybe I'm not worthy enough to be delivered. Maybe God doesn't want to deliver me. Maybe the level of witchcraft that I was in is just too strong for the people doing the deliverance. And I began to believe all these things, and I thought maybe if I left the church, the attacks would stop, you know, because it was getting to the point, like, whenever I would talk about witchcraft, this, like, confusion, it was like a fog would come on me, and I would start to feel like I was losing my mind. Or if I would go into a store that was selling, like, witchcraft objects, even just like a tarot card or something really simple, it didn't have to be the whole store, I would feel like something was physically trying to pull me out of my body. And it was almost like when you dissociate, it was just this violent, like, between the spiritual realm and between the physical realm, and I didn't know where I was, and it was just this deep confusion. So it was making even going out in public, like, really hard. And so I thought, you know, maybe all of this will stop if I just, like, quit Christ. At this point, you know, even when they would have people come up to the altar, they're like, we're going to pray deliverance for you. You guys know you need freedom. Like, come up. I would just stay in my seat because I was like, I don't want freedom if it's just going to look like me screaming, crying, you know, manifesting, rolling around on the floor, but I'm still waking up and hearing this voice, you know, telling me to, like, go kill myself or something. Like, I am not getting free from this. So there actually came one time that a woman of God, she was praying for me because she saw me struggling. And when she prayed for me, she prayed something different. Usually people would lay hands on me and try to cast the devil out, but she began to pray for my soul and for my soul's restoration. And when she would pray this prayer, literally I left the church that night with so much peace that I hadn't had for months, almost a year, actually, at that point.
1: Now, really quick, Jessica, I know a little bit of your testimony. So tell me more about that moment, though, because were you in a state of tranquility when that happened, or were you also manifesting? Like, tell us about that moment, because you just said, right, like, you didn't want that to happen. You weren't interested in that spectacle, let's say, right? Mm-hmm. As some people may call it. But when people begin to pray, what happened in that moment exactly? Yeah.
0: So actually, somebody who was speaking, I remember I was, like, in the back row, somebody who was speaking just, like, mentioned witchcraft, and the spirit that was, like, oppressing me was doing exactly what you said, like, creating a spectacle. And I would leave the church usually feeling so embarrassed that I was like, I'm not coming to church anymore if this is what this spirit does every single time.
1: What was that, though, that it was happening?
0: I would, like, throw myself to the ground, and I would be, like, screaming and crying and, like, hitting things, hitting people. And that was what was going on in that moment. And that's why she came over, because she saw I was in distress. And actually, other people had come over before her and were, like, you know, trying to get the devil out, you know, praying for me, come out in Jesus' name, you know, every spirit of witchcraft, every spirit of this, we bind you, we everything. And they were trying to cast it out, and nothing was working. And so I'm sitting on the floor feeling like I hate this. I was just like, this is so embarrassing. I don't want to be here. I'm tired, because deliverance can be physically exhausting. So it's like, I'm done with this. I'm over it. In the middle of people, like, praying for me, this woman of God actually came over and kind of was like, hey, like, give her a second. And she just held me. She hugged me, actually. And she just began to pray that my soul would be restored. And I remember at that point, like, the manifestation was, like, anger, and it was, like, cussing people out. And I was like, oh my gosh, this is so embarrassing. But in that moment, it all, like, broke. She just began to minister to my soul, and I began to weep in a way I had not wept in so long. And I remember, like, getting up from the floor afterwards and just being like, oh my gosh, like, whatever that was, like, it just gave me hope that maybe there was freedom in this process. And so I actually reached out to her, and I was like, hey, you know, woman of God, whatever you prayed for me the other day, I need you to pray it again, because I'm still looking at it like a ritual, you know. Maybe that's the answer. Maybe this is the key. Give me, you know, the next step to the promise. I was like, okay, like, let's get together. So we actually ended up going through a couple months of what I would later learn to be inner healing, where we began to invite, like, the Holy Spirit into my testimony. And we began to walk through my testimony piece by piece, things that I had never told anyone, confessing for the first time ever, and seeing, like, my soul become freer and freer every single time. And we began to ask the Holy Spirit, like, Holy Spirit, like, what lies am I still believing? You know, what is this stronghold? Where did this come from? And I began to just process through my testimony. And then we begin to ask the Holy Spirit, like, what is the truth that I should be believing? You know, what is your desire for this? You know, and I begin to see, like, even my perspective change on who God was and where he was during my story. And we did this probably for like 3 months, you know, meeting kind of like weekly, bi-weekly or stuff, just doing this and even getting me to a point of forgiveness, you know, and not just to the point of being like, oh, I forgive this person, because that was easy to say, but getting to the point where I could walk through and talk through what somebody had done to me and be able to invite the Holy Spirit into that place of my life as well. And really not just forgive in the sense of the word, but release them from what I felt like they owed me. In that, I found so much breakthrough, so much so that I actually, you know, one day was at church and I went up to the altar just because they had been like, you know, we're just going to pray that you are encountered by the Holy Spirit. And I was like, okay, I can do that. And when I got up there, the man of God laid his hand on me just to pray that I would encounter the Holy Spirit and walked away. And I felt just fire like through my whole body. And I remember my stomach started to hurt so bad. And I was like, God, I'm doing the right thing. Like, why does this hurt so bad? And he was like, Jessica, after today, you will never deal with the spirit of witchcraft inside you again. And I was like, what? And I hadn't gone up there expecting deliverance or anything, but I began to manifest. I began to like cough and just let this out. And after that, I got up off the floor. And usually when I would get up off the floor in deliverance, I would hear a voice that says, haha, like I'm still here. I'm not going anywhere. But this time the voice was gone. And I was like, what? And I was like, God, what was different? What was different this time from the last time? And he took me back to that process of inner healing. I was removing all these spaces where these spirits were taking hold in my soul by forgiving, by removing them from bitterness, by repenting, by even just bringing things to the light so God could deal with it. Because there were so many things that I had kept secret, not because I was, you know, trying to keep them a secret, but I didn't know how I was supposed to talk about that stuff. So I found myself in this freedom now, suddenly, like in a moment. All because I had taken the time to allow God in, not just into like my life, but into my soul and into my hurt places. It was actually really interesting that the Lord would take me through this process because he was walking me through my testimony and he was processing this. And actually a couple months before I had started this inner healing journey with this woman of God, I had actually submitted to share my testimony on De La Fe, on the platform, and I didn't hear back. Yet. But if I would have tried to share my testimony then, it would have been a completely different testimony. It would have been a testimony about how the devil had tossed me around for 20 years unto that point and how I had had no breakthrough since. And that was all I had to share. And I knew that the Lord had wanted me to share my story. I knew that he saw what I didn't see, but I tried to do it, you know, in like my timing and I tried to just go for it, right? But after I had gone through this process, it was almost like God gave me power in that moment to be able to obtain his promise. So he had promised me I was going to share my story and people were going to hear it, but he had taken me through the process so I would have the power to be actually able to share it. And when that inner healing was done and I was able to get my deliverance, then you called me. You were like, hey, are you still interested in sharing my testimony? And I was. And so we were able to partner and the testimony's out how it is now, but that came from processing, right? And so now I can look back, I can be like, oh my gosh, like God definitely had a plan and he had a purpose for that time. But in the midst of it, I was like, there is no point. None of this makes sense. But it got me to that next place. And you would think like walking with God like that would have got me to the point where I was like, oh, I understand. Like God's not magic. Like we have to go through to get to the other side. But I still wasn't there. And I was still in this place, very discontent and very angry because I was still waiting for God to give me like a ritual or a 1, 2, 3. This is the exact formula every time, you know, tell me to pray this much time a day, read this many chapters, and I'll get this level of authority in the spirit. That's what I kept waiting for. And it never came. And so I was like, God, I'm doing all the right stuff. I read my Bible. I pray. I fast. I do all the things, but I'm not getting the power that I felt like I wanted. And there was actually a point that I began to really just become discontent with my walk. I was angry. I was like, okay, God, I know I'm saved. I know, you know, you've delivered me before. You cleaned up my life. I'm living in restoration. I've shared my testimony. Now what? Like, I'm bored. And I know that was like prideful of me, but it was just what I was going through. I was just like, I can't do this. And I remember thinking back to the witchcraft, like when I was in witchcraft, like I felt powerful. I could read people's lives. I could tell them about themselves. Like, I was in communion with these spirits that would show me things. I felt like I was always seeing some new mystery in the spirit. And here I am, like, what do I do? You know? Like, I'm living this mundane, like, Christian life, and I didn't get it. Through other people's eyes, I was not living a mundane Christian life. I'm in a very supernatural church. I have a very supernatural community. So it was everything but mundane, but I was still, like, discontent. And I actually began to look at, like, the people around me that were in my church, or even people that were getting elevated in the Christian community, and I began to get jealous, and I began to get very, like, angry, and I began to compare myself. And I began to be like, you know what, God, like, I know more than them spiritually. I can tell you that person right there. I could tell you way more than they can tell you about, you know, your word, about the spiritual realm, about all these things. Like, I'm more qualified than they are. I should be in the spot that they're in. And I spent like a whole season, like months, grumbling to the Lord, like, God, like, this isn't fair. They don't have the spiritual skills I have. They don't have the spiritual gifts I have. And I began to like really wonder, because in witchcraft, I felt like my gifts were acknowledged, versus in God, it was almost like he didn't care about my gifts at all. And that made me mad, because for me, my whole identity was in what I could do, not in who I was, you know? So it was like, God, what do we do with this? And of course, God in his mercy, because he's so kind, he took the time to explain to me and give me an answer, though he didn't need to. He told me, you know what, Jessica, the credits don't transfer. And I was like, what do you mean the credits don't transfer? And this was like an inner voice, like, sometimes I hear the voice of God almost audibly, but it's definitely inside my head. But he was like, the credits don't transfer. And when I heard him say that, I was like, what credits? Like, what are you talking about? And he began to show me like two schools. He was like, you were in one school, right? And you were pursuing a degree in one field, and then you transferred to another school. You changed your degree and your field completely. What do you think would happen? And it's like, well, the credits for this degree wouldn't transfer to the credits for that degree, and I might have to start over. And I was like, oh. And this revelation like blew my mind, because I had been comparing myself to people who had been walking 4 years in the same degree, you know, with God, walking with Jesus faithfully, and not necessarily like it's about time or anything, but they were walking faithfully and they were passing the tests and they were going through the processes and not skipping any stages. And because of that, they were graduating, you know, to the next step level. And I, as a freshman in God, was looking at these graduates thinking that I should be walking on the stage too. And I was like, oh my gosh, God, like, I'm sorry, you know, for one. But it was also just like, but I don't get it. Like, why does it matter? You know, why does it matter that I've spent all this time with you, or, you know, things like that. And I was still looking at, you know, my skills should be how I get to the next level. Like, this should be based on merit. But then the Lord began to show me it's based on relationship. It's based on character with him, you know? And if I wasn't ready, if I hadn't known the Lord that long, and not just known of him, you know, but walked with him, tested out of his like processes, you know, been faithful to what he's given me to do, you know, why do I think that I'm gonna go to the next level? Around the same time as well, I even began to get like visits, not that I was being oppressed by these spirits, but I was getting visits and visions from like spirits that were trying to call me back into witchcraft. And I didn't have any language for this. And I thought maybe I'm a bad person because I'm thinking about all this stuff. And eventually somebody gave me language that, you know, when you make covenants with witchcraft, witchcraft tries to come back to collect. And I didn't know that. But I began to get visions of like my tarot cards. And I would hear whispers like at night, like, if you come back to this side, I'll give you your vision back. I'll give you your prophetic sight back. Like, I'll give you this power and this power back, and you'll be powerful over here. It was almost like in my discontentedness, in my grumbling, in my comparison, I had like reopened that door for witchcraft to try to lure me back into it.
1: Wow.
0: I began to feel like bad for even having these thoughts of wanting to go back to witchcraft, but I was so discontent with where I was at. I thought that I should be so much further. I thought that, you know, this was going to be quick. Nobody told me that walking with Christ was going to be a process. And that's when it finally like hit me, when I got to that point. And when the Lord was explaining this to me, that's when it finally hit me that no matter how easy of a like a solution I wanted, that was never going to be what it was like walking with Christ. And that wasn't to mean that, you know, walking with Christ wasn't good. You know, he had restored my life completely. He had given me a job. He had given me opportunities to share my story. He had really fulfilled a lot of my desires that I needed. But spiritually walking with him was always going to be a process. And that's when it finally hit me, was like, I cannot escape this process. I can't go around the process. I can't go under it. I have to go through it. When I got to that point, it was almost like, okay, God, So you keep talking about process, but what's the point? Like, what's the point of the process? He began to show me that the point of walking out the process was to look more like Jesus and to be an accurate representation of who he was. And the whole time I was in Christ, you know, I had gotten my salvation and then I was running the race to be the most, I don't know, powerful Christian out there, to be the most heavy in the spirit, to be the one who could cast out all the demons or be the most gifted in Christ. And I realized that's not why he saved me. He saved me so that I could look more like Jesus and be a good representation of him to other people who did not know Jesus yet. And at that point, I was like, oh, okay, so what are you trying to process out of me then? What about me doesn't look like Jesus? And I began to, instead of looking at everybody else, trying to compare and look at their process and what they were going through, and I began to look at myself. God, what still needs to look like Jesus, you know? What still doesn't? And I was at this point, I was like, man, I do Christianity well. I read my Bible, I pray, I fast, I go to church twice a week. You know, I serve on the teams. I'm doing all the things. I'm checking all the boxes. I'm doing my 1, 2, 3 step. I should be here. Mm-hmm. But he was like, no, it's your character. When I was able to like take my eyes off of them and onto me again, the Lord began to show me. He was like, Jessica, you know, even though you've put down the witchcraft physically, you don't play with the crystals, you don't do tarot cards, you still have witchcraft in your heart because you're rebellious. And I was like, rebellious? Me? Who? And I was confused because it was like, it wasn't like I was, you know, starting fires in my city or anything, but I was in rebellion every single time, you know, my church leaders, some of the delegated authority that God himself delegated authority to them, when they would tell me, you know, things and give me instructions and I would disobey. I'd be like, that's a suggestion. I don't need to listen to that. I'm grown. I'm an adult. Who cares? He was like, in those moments, you're still in witchcraft. You're in rebellion. But you think that you need to go to the next level? He began to just show me myself in just different ways. And I was like, oh, there's still so much work to be done. It got me to this place where I was able to like repent, of course, and be like, okay, God, I'll do your process your way this time. It wasn't easy. Like even submitting to God's process didn't make it easy. And there were, you know, things that had to be removed, people that had to leave, incidences where I still didn't understand what God was doing. But he eventually brought me to this place where he was like, Jessica, I'm never going to leave and I'm never going to forsake you. I'm never going to abandon you. And when he told me this, it was like, okay, so if God has to sit and watch my process the whole time, he's definitely going to make it beautiful in the end. He's not just looking at my process and like cringing the whole time. And he's like, dang, she's got to figure that out. He literally is intimately involved with my process and how it turns out. Now I understand process a little bit better. I understand that I'm conforming to the image of Christ, and I understand this is a lifelong thing. I'm not going to get to 50 and I'm like, okay, I've passed the final test. I'm done. I'm going to keep walking this because there's always going to be a way where I can look more like Jesus, where I can represent him even better than I did yesterday. That's like encouraging because now I'm not looking for an end goal, but I'm also able to know like God is in this for the end. Like he's not going to just start and like take me halfway through a process where I'm struggling and it's hurting. And then he's going to abandon me in the middle and be like, oh, no, you kind of messed up there. Like process on your own. He's not going to do that to me. Now I'm here and I'm able to go through the process with the knowledge that it is going to be good. Eventually there is going to be good after this. And the Lord even began to show me, you know, even Jesus went through these processes. Like I'm not alone in that. And he began to show me like, Jesus went through processes so he could get the power to obtain promise. Even his own process, like going to the cross, you know, and dying for our sins wasn't something that Jesus wanted to do. It wasn't something that came easy to him. In fact, he kind of asked God if there was any other way, like if he could do it, but he allowed himself to go through the process so he would have the power to actually go to the cross, to be able to get the promise of our salvation, which he won through dying on the cross. And, you know, when the Lord was able to show me like, I'm walking the same processes that Jesus was walking out, you know, it made it all okay almost, but yeah.
1: Man. Jessica, you've kind of answered this in your testimony already, but I want to give you another space just to talk a little bit more about this. For people who may be saying, well, you know, witchcraft is quicker. I can get the love that I want quicker. I can get the money that I want quicker. You know, I can get whatever I want quicker. Why Jesus?
0: Yeah, so you can get it quicker, but it'll be temporary and it'll cost you a lot. Something I didn't understand with God is why he wouldn't just use me, why he wouldn't just send me out and have me, you know, praying and prophesying and doing all the things that I felt like I need to be doing until my character was better. You know, I didn't understand that. But I saw something in the New Age that I don't see in Christ, is that the New Age will use you. You'll be completely out of your mind. You'll be completely depressed and broken. And the New Age will use you just for your gifting, right? So it's like, yeah, you'll get the power you're looking for. You'll get that affirmation. You'll get the quick fix of being able to help somebody, but you'll never be whole yourself. So it's like, it's going to cost you literally your ability to be whole. And it'll only last for a little bit. Because when those customers don't come for your tarot readings anymore, or when the crystals aren't enough to bring you peace, like, what do you have then? So I would say Jesus, because it's the only thing that's going to be permanent. And through process, you know, when you're working for years before you see, you know, some of these things, before you see some of these promises, they're not promises that are going to be taken from you lightly. They're things that are going to remain because you built them up. You worked hard for them. You know, anything that's given to you in the New Age can be taken tomorrow. But in Christ, everything that you're building, like, has not just rewards for your whole life here, but eternal rewards that we're going to see in heaven as well.
1: Jessica, can you encourage real quick that person right now that just burned their witchcraft, are in that process and need some encouragement because they're going through it just how you went through it? Can you just speak to that person that's watching right now?
0: Yeah. You didn't make the wrong choice. You're exactly where you need to be. You just have to hold on. And I know it can be so much easier to just go backwards, but you won't find what you're looking for over there. And in fact, it's going to be worse. And the devil will tell you, like, you know, you shouldn't have ever left. Christ isn't worth it, but he is. And actually, my whole life, you know, when I'm able to look back, like, my whole life has been completely restored. Sure, I've had moments where I haven't been happy with the things, way that things have turned out or the way that God did things, but I would never want to go back to where I was before because I have nothing back there, you know? So just continue to push. And there's even a scripture, you know, in Isaiah where it talks about that he who waits on the Lord will renew his strength. So just continue to, like, push and continue to walk, because even when you feel like you get tired, God's going to give you another dose to keep going and to keep walking through your process. And he will give you that power to obtain your promise at the end of it.
1: Jessica, how is Jesus continuing to be Jesus in your life today?
0: He has proven that he still is not planning to leave me. He didn't leave me when I was in drugs. He didn't leave me when I was in witchcraft. He didn't leave me in the middle of the process. And even now, I don't really know where I'm going. I don't really know where even this ministry takes me next, but I know that God's going to be there. And the one thing that I found is, you know, even at the beginning of my testimony, I was looking for something consistent. And the one thing I found that has been the most consistent is Jesus. And he's still the same yesterday, today, tomorrow, forever. And I know that he will always be God, and he'll always be my father, my helper. I don't have to do any of this by myself. So he's walking me through this, and he hasn't left my side.
1: Jessica, any last words for people who are watching your testimony on the other side of the screen?
0: I would say count the cost. I know a lot of the times people will sell Christianity as this quick fix as well. Come to Jesus, it'll all get better. And then they forget to tell you in the fine print, like, yeah, you got to work out your salvation with fear and trembling. But just count the cost. It's not bad to question, like, God, what am I going to lose by doing this? What am I going to have to sacrifice? What is going to have to be left behind? This gives you an ability to measure and endure what you're about to build and what you're about to do with Christ. So really count the cost when you're coming to Christ, and as you're walking with him, continue to involve him in that. But he'll see you through the entire process. Like, everything that you're willing or you're going to have to give up is going to be like nothing compared to what God is going to give you and what he's going to do and how he's going to use you in your life. So,
1: Jessica, for the parents who have children that are dealing with witchcraft, that are involved in witchcraft, maybe they're seeing the crystals around their neck, maybe they're starting to see, you know, the different books. From your perspective now, on the other side and being on both sides, what is an encouragement that you can give to the parents that are seeing this and don't know what to do?
0: Mm-hmm. An encouragement, I would just tell you to trust the Lord, because if he's allowing even that, there's a purpose for it. You know, if he is allowing your kids to maybe even dabble into this or to touch it, like, there's something he's going to do on the other side. Just as much as God loves you and he's been faithful to you, he's going to be faithful to your kids to rescue them from that. And I would say your role as parents is to continue to pray for them, always praying for them, but loving them. Because as we know, witchcraft is, you know, has a root of bitterness, of hurt. So just loving them, giving them a space to be able to encounter the love of Christ, that it genuinely can and will lead them to repentance. But sometimes I know it can be easy to be like aggressive or even like angry with them, but they're just trying to find God. But you're the best example of God that they have. So just continue to ask God how you can be a better representative of Jesus to them, so that they'll be able to kind of turn from what they're practicing. They're just trying to find the truth. And if they can find him in you, they'll be able to see Jesus too. So
1: lastly, Jessica, could you just pray for people who may be struggling in this, for people who maybe know that somebody who's struggling in this, or maybe for even that person who's never been through this, but it has a heart to help people that are struggling with this. Could you just pray for them really quick?
0: So Jesus, we just thank you for this opportunity and for everybody. And Lord, I just ask that you would just begin to minister to people's souls, Lord, that you would begin to touch that person who feels alone, who feels like I did, like they're drowning and nobody can help them. Lord, I pray that you would begin to pull them out of that place. I pray, Lord, in the same way that you told me that you will never leave me and you'll never forsake me, that they would hear that today and they would believe.

struggling, Father, and it can be so easy to give up. But I pray, Lord, that you would just be their rest, that you would be their shalom, their peace, God, and that they would be able to rest in that until they get to the next spot. And so, Father, we just thank you for them. I pray for full and complete restoration. And I thank you, Lord, for the joy that comes next as they continue to endure. In Jesus' name, amen.

0: Welcome to Christian World News, everyone. I'm Wendy Griffith. As persecution increases around the globe, some Christian leaders see a hopeful sign. Parts of the church are experiencing great revival. Now, they're calling on believers everywhere to prepare for difficult challenges that lie ahead in order to reap a harvest. Chris Mitchell reports from Jerusalem.
1: Heidi Baker lives and ministers in one of the most difficult and dangerous places on earth, Cabo Delgado in Mozambique. The documentary Nefento, filmed by missionaries James and Jessica Brewer, chronicles the horrific persecution of Christians at the hands of the Islamist group Al-Shabaab.
2: There's a major conflict going on where Al-Shabaab's there and they're wanting Sharia law. Mm-hmm. I think it has a lot to do with gas and oil. It's a spiritual conflict as well, but we've never, ever, ever seen anything like it as far as people coming to know Yeshua, coming to know Jesus. They're just running to him. So it's the hardest time we've ever been through and one of the most glorious times at the same time.
3: Given what's going on there and the example of these saints, what is your message to the church?
2: Get ready for shaking. I know people would like to pray against shaking, and there's obviously no one wants persecution, no one wants war, nobody wants terror, nobody wants famines and floods and hurricanes and cyclones, but we read the end of the book, like things are happening now, and they're going to increase.
1: Yet in the midst of shaking, Cindy Jacobs, who travels the world ministering, sees revival increasing as well.
4: God is awakening, and he's bringing revival. We are in revival many places. We might not recognize it, but I mean, literally, millions are getting saved right. Millions in Iran. There's a huge move of God in Iran right now. I mean, we're talking to people, boots on the ground. It's a very exciting time to live. So keep your eye on the prize, not the problem.
1: Some believe that's exactly what Andrew Brunson did while suffering for 2 years in a Turkish prison on false charges from 2016 to 2018. His book, God's Hostage, A True Story of Persecution, Imprisonment, and Perseverance, chronicles that ordeal. Now Brunson has a message for the church.
5: This is an assignment I feel from God right now, is to help people to prepare to stand in what I think is coming. And it is, and not only in the United States. It is going to come to the United States, which is unusual, unexpected. We haven't had it there before. That means that many of us are not prepared for it. It's not part of our worldview. But we're just going into a period of greater darkness and trouble in the world in general, and we need to prepare our hearts so that when the shaking is happening, that we stand.
1: He believes the best way to prepare is to draw close to God.
5: Well, I think the message for the church, especially right now, is know your God. Drawing close to him and knowing him is what best prepared me for the difficulties that I faced in prison. How do we best prepare for hardship? If we know our God, well, the Bible says in Daniel 11:32, the people who know their God shall stand and accomplish exploits. So sometimes we're really focused on the exploits, accomplishing things, but the priority right now should be know your God so that as that wave of persecution, wave of pressure comes, we remain standing.
1: With war between Ukraine and Russia, a potential conflict between China and Taiwan, economic hardships and pandemics, many people feel this is an unusual time.
4: The scripture the Lord gave me, it says, yet once again, I will shake the nations. And so we're at that point where God is shaking the nations. He's shaking it so that people get saved. So we'll let go of a lot of things we need to let go of. And so that we will move into a place of destiny.
3: If the Lord is shaking the nations right now, how should we as believers be preparing or responding to that?
4: Number one, don't be afraid. You know, all of us have measures of fear inside of us we're really maybe not aware of. And so, you know, do we trust God for provision? Do we trust God if there was a war? So whatever happens, the Holy Spirit is trying to get us ready. And then in the natural, get out of debt. You know, don't pile up debt.
1: Jacobs also feels God will prepare places of refuge for his people, like he did for the Israelites in the land of Goshen.
4: In the Old Testament, Joseph prepared for his family in Egypt. Well, God is preparing Goshens for us. Places where we'll feel safe, where we'll have provision, where we'll have what we need. And we can trust God's a good father.
1: Baker says the Word of God is key, both now and in the days to come.
2: We read this book, but we have to understand, we have to read the end of it. Like, we have to have faith in the midst of it. And I want to call people to hold on to the Word. Like, study the Word. This is our map here. This is our GPS. And Holy Spirit's going to guide and direct us. This is like, it is written. It is written.
1: Chris Mitchell, CBN News, Jerusalem.
0: Great story. Thanks, Chris. Well, speaking of shaking and revival, a sweeping revival is taking place in a small community in southeastern Kentucky. For more than 70 nights, some 300 people turning out at North Main Community Church every night in Barboursville. Pastor Scott Phipps told CBN News, God is moving in a mighty way as people are delivered, healed, and set free from addiction, including a strong move of the Spirit among young people. Phipps, who's a former addict who confesses he once dealt drugs, says the small town revival is 29 years in the making. Wow. Well, now to a story of a grandmother who's taking on City Hall. Last year, police in Bullhead City, Arizona, arrested 78-year-old Norma Thornton for feeding the homeless in a local park. SCBN's Billy Hollowell reports the challenge hasn't dampened Norma's passion for serving the poor.
6: I don't care what they say. They are wrong and I'm right.
7: Norma Thornton isn't backing down. Bullhead City Police arrested the 78-year-old Arizona grandma for feeding the homeless in a public park, a violation of a city ordinance.
6: As the day was just finishing up and everybody was pretty well gone, last gentleman came up, I dished up his food, and just as he was walking away, a couple of police officers, drove up and asked what I was doing.
7: Then officers informed Thornton of her arrest.
8: Technically, I'm supposed to be handcuffing you and everything too, but I'm not going to do that because
9: I don't think
8: you're a hardened criminal. I don't think you're out to hurt me.
9: I'm not out to hurt anybody.
7: Although the misdemeanor was later dropped, Thornton was reportedly told she would face jail time if found guilty of any future feedings in the park.
6: The number one motivation is my Savior, Jesus Christ, and His Father. We are told repeatedly, the first and most foremost commandment is love. Love thy neighbor. Love your fellow man. He tells several times, what you do to the least of my people, you so do to me.
7: Diana Simpson, Thornton's attorney, says she initially found Thornton's plight hard to believe.
10: It's such a wild story. You think at first that, like, this can't be real. It can't be the case that a city is arresting someone for helping those in need. And then you find out that it is the case, unfortunately, that that's exactly what's going on. And that violates the Constitution.
7: Simpson said her client is suing to stop the ordinance and win back the right to feed the homeless again in the park.
10: We want to get Norma back to where she was before all of this started. Serving folks in the park is really the best place that she's found.
7: Thornton, now feeding the poor a few blocks away in a private lot, leaves us all with a deeply convicting message.
6: There is no reason under this earth that any human being should be hungry in this country that we live in. Actually, anywhere in the world, there's no reason for that. Our world is so full of food and luxuries. Why should anyone be hungry? I can't understand.
7: City officials say the ordinance is to ensure the cleanliness in the park and safety for those being fed. As the battle continues, one thing is clear. Thornton isn't giving up anytime soon. This is Billy Hollowell for CBN News.

I get a lot of material. I read the Bible a lot, and I was reading. Yeah, you know, somebody gonna have to back me up on this. So you're gonna think I made it up for the sake of the joke. How many people know Jesus had a little brother? Right. Anybody know his name? What's his name? James. I was reading that. I was like, wow. How much pressure was that? Jesus, your big brother? How many times do you have to hear, why come you can't be more like Jesus, James? Because you know, everybody probably thought that James could do the same thing Jesus could do. But he couldn't. He was just James. He wasn't James Christ. Remember the wedding banquet? Right? Jesus turned water into wine. Right? It was delicious. Everybody was amazed by it. Right, but this is a little side note. What you might not know is what they use, right? Where they got the water from was these things called water pots. And the water pots, they would set them at the door and people would dip their hands in them before they went inside. Now, they were out of wine, which means the place was full, which means the water was dirty. So he took some dirty water, made it clean and acceptable, and it was the best at the banquet, which is exactly what it does for us. But I'm thinking about James. What about the next banquet? Jesus probably wasn't there, right? They started running out of wine. I bet everybody looked at James. Hey, man, your brother was here last time we ran out of wine, huh? You just gonna stand there with your sandals on? You're not gonna make no wine? You just... And you know how little brothers are. I'm sure everywhere Jesus went, James followed him. That's what little brothers do. If Jesus went there, so did James. I bet one time James almost drowned.

the power of God in this room. Your power at work in me.

any move of the Holy Spirit, Jesus will always be the center. Healing cannot become the message. Deliverance cannot become the message. Prosperity cannot become the message. The message must remain centered and focused upon Jesus the Christ. He is the foundation. He is the absolute truth. He is the measure against which we put all things. By Him we understand and navigate the realm of the Spirit. It's by His person that we are grounded in truth while pursuing supernatural moves of the Holy Spirit. The moment you shift your focus from Jesus, who He is, to what He does, you're in danger.

0: Samaritan's Purse has had a long history here in Ukraine, serving with the local church through Operation Christmas Child. When the war started here last year, we responded medically with a field hospital that we set up in Lviv. But as the war changed and progressed, we moved with it and moved some of those medical capabilities further to the east. We brought in stoves, we brought in tarps to re-roof. All this is through the local church, and I'm so proud of the church. They're loving their neighbor and setting a great example of serving the name of Jesus Christ.
1: Our main focus now is to help people in red zone. People won't live in their houses if it's everyday bombing, and it means that this help is very necessary for them, very important for them.
2: Everywhere that Samaritan's Purse works, it's incredibly important to be working with local authorities, local officials. No one knows better than the people who are already here what the needs are. And so we go to them and we work with them to figure out what those needs are and how we can best assist. The Ukrainian people are incredibly welcoming to those who are here. The gratefulness is just, it's like nothing I've ever seen before.
0: For all those that have helped Samaritan's Purse and helped support us through this year, I want to thank you. When this war is long over, I believe Ukraine will know it was the church that housed them and clothed them and that took care of them. Please pray for Ukraine. Pray for a peace that only Jesus Christ can bring about. And also pray for the church here. They're brave and bold and they're doing an incredible job. Thank you.
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0: 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As always, you are encouraged to search the Word of God for yourself and heed only what is confirmed by Holy Spirit. Now, let's join in the session already in progress.
1: We're going to look at the power of kingdom ambassadors. The principle of governmental representation. We've been teaching in the Kingdom series all year, and we have another year to go. And so we have a lot to learn about this most important subject of the Kingdom of God. I want to begin with a little review, if you will. Talk about the mission of the church. The Kingdom and the church. The Kingdom and the church are two different things. They are not the same. The church and the kingdom are not synonymous. Christianity, for the most part, have made the church and the kingdom of God the same. And I think that is one of the greatest confusions that we have ever experienced for the last 1800 years. The church is not the kingdom. The kingdom of God is separate from the church, but the church is not separate from the kingdom of God. The kingdom existed before the church. The church as we know it now. This thing that we call church, in a very real sense, is really not the church. Ephesians chapter 3 makes a statement.

Ephesians chapter 3 says in verse 10, it says, his intent was that through the church, the manifold wisdom of God would be made known to the rulers and authorities in the heavenly realms according to his eternal purpose. The ministry of the church was to make known the manifest or manifold wisdom of God known to the earth. Now, I'm going to go through some information very quickly, so you got to write fast and see if we can kind of get a concept of what the church is. The key to the kingdom was the influence of heaven on earth, and that particular principle is very critical. God's intent was to influence the earth from heaven through his sons, his children, without him coming to earth. So the kingdom of heaven wants to influence earth through a mechanism of a family. The fall of man, therefore, was really a fall not from heaven, but it was a fall from representation of God on earth. Man fell from dominion over the earth. He fell from having authority to rule legally over the earth. That's what he lost when he disobeyed God. So man fell from dominion because he lost the contact he had with God. He lost the contact. The Holy Spirit left the spirit of man, so man became really a representative without official papers. He lost the Holy Spirit. The Holy Spirit is man's contact with heaven. When Adam sinned, he became an unholy vessel. So a Holy Spirit could not dwell in a holy vessel, unholy vessel rather. And so the Holy Spirit had to leave. Let's talk about the kingdom of God and the kingdom of heaven. And let's talk about the differences. These two terms are used by Jesus all through his teachings. Sometimes he would use the term kingdom of God. Other times he would use the term kingdom of heaven. These two statements do not mean the same thing. The kingdom of heaven, what is it? The kingdom of heaven is the domain of heaven, which is the literal place where the king or God himself rules and reigns, and he exercises authority and power over that territory. So the term kingdom of heaven is referring to a place. The kingdom of God is a little different. What is the kingdom of God? The kingdom of God is any domain or territory where the rulership, influence, or authority of God is in effect. And please write this down, because you won't understand the Bible unless you understand these two unique concepts. The kingdom of heaven is a place. The kingdom of God is the influence of that place on a territory. The kingdom of God actually exists in heaven because God influences heaven. It's just that heaven is his territory where he resides. Any other place where God's kingdom influences is called the kingdom of God in that place. Therefore, to understand these concepts, we must therefore appreciate that the kingdom of heaven and the kingdom of God are both from God. Matthew 25 verse 34 is a statement that talks about how old the kingdom of God is. Let's see how old it is. Verse 34 of Matthew 25 says, then the king will say to those on his right, blessed are ye by my Father, take your inheritance. What is your inheritance? Out loud, please. The kingdom which was prepared for you, how long? Since the foundation of the world. How long did the kingdom exist? It existed before the earth was created.
The kingdom existed before you were created. So the kingdom of God, this kingdom that Jesus came to preach, predates earth and us. The kingdom of God is the rulership of God over a territory. What is the church? How does the church get in this? Jesus came preaching the kingdom of God. We know what he preached very clearly in Matthew chapter 4, verse 17. His first public statement was, you should be able to say it by now, from heart. And from that time forth, Jesus began to preach. I'm quoting the scriptures. Repent, for the kingdom of heaven has arrived. Where was he when he said that? On earth. What was he referring to? Heaven. What did he mean? What he meant was, heaven is finally able to influence earth again. He bought the kingdom influence of God on earth. Can you tell me how he did that? Anybody want to answer on television? How did he bring? Thank you. Go to the head of the class. You got an A. You got to be one of my sons. He said he bought it by the Holy Spirit. That's the key. The Holy Spirit is God in a place. When Jesus came, he brought the Holy Spirit with him. What did Adam lose? The Holy Spirit. So Jesus brought back access from heaven to earth. He brought the contact between heaven and earth again. That's why he could announce, change your thinking, because the kingdom of heaven has arrived again. It's here. And then he goes on and begins to teach about this kingdom. Over and over again, he teaches about the kingdom. And then in Matthew chapter 16, he says this. And I tell you that you are Peter. But upon this rock that you said, I am the Christ, I will build my church. And the gates of Hades, that means the grave, will not prevail against it. Let me remind you, if you were not here in the last segment, that the word hell in your English translation from King James is not correct. Because your concept of hell is what? Fire, right? Yeah. So the King James says the gates of hell will not prevail against it. That's not referring to the place of fire. There are three words for hell in the Greek language, and all of them are used in the four Gospels. These three words mean completely different things. But the King James Version did not do a good job in translating these words. Because in every case, they used the word hell. But it doesn't mean hell in the sense of what you consider to be hell as the fire. The first word in the Greek for hell is the word Gehenna. Gehenna is a place that they used to call it, it was like a garbage dump. It's from the word Gehenom, which is a valley that is between Jerusalem and Bethany. There's a valley. You got to walk into a valley to get up to Jerusalem in the hill. That valley was called Gehenom. That's where they threw all the garbage. And they would burn garbage there 24 hours a day. In other words, it was always burning. People just dump. Like we have dumps here in the Bahamas and in other countries, and they burn garbage all day. Sometimes you smell the smoke. Well, that was, this place was called Gehenom, the Valley of Gehenom. That's where they burned everything. So when Jesus was teaching on hell, he would see this valley burning, and he'd say, look, if you die without God, you will be in a place like that place. So he referred to the word Gehenna, the place of burning. That's one word they translated hell. The next word is the word Sheol. Sheol is a Greek word referring to a place of torment. A place of torment. It's also a place of waiting. Now, when you die and you don't know Christ, you go to a place where you wait until the judgment. Well, that's the place that is referring to in the Greek. They also translate that word as hell. But this other word really caused some problems. This word is
this word that they talk about hell here is Hades. Hades referring to the cemetery. Could you imagine making a mistake between the graveyard and hell? Fire? That's what you've done by reading the King James. Now, why does Jesus use the word Hades? He doesn't use the word Sheol here. He does use it in other places, but he didn't use it here. He doesn't use the word Gehenna. He uses the word Hades. He says, my church cannot be stopped by death or the grave. Why? Because my church is so powerful, anybody who is a part of my government, if they die, they'll come back. In other words, the resurrection does not, the resurrection guarantees that death cannot stop my government. That's what he was saying. I will establish a government to rule earth for God, and death cannot stop it. So if your mother died, your father died, your cousin died, or if you die, that doesn't stop you coming back to rule. You will get your body back in Jesus' mighty name, because he rose from the dead. But now, the point I want you to get here is, he's talking about this thing, church. He says, upon the confession I am the Christ, I will build my church. The word church here is the Greek word he uses, ekklesia. Can you write that word down? Ekklesia means called out ones. It doesn't mean a building with a steeple, with pews and a pulpit. Church has nothing to do with a building. Church has nothing to do with a building. You cannot go to church. The word he used has nothing to do with a location, nothing to do with some physical facility. The word he used has to do with a select group of people. Ecclesia means called out ones. The church, therefore, is a group of people who will serve as an agency through which God intends to re-establish his rulership on earth. Write that down, please. I'm giving you the definition of church. Church is a select group, a called out group of people chosen by God as an agency. Everybody say agency. An agency is a company that represents another company. Most of your insurance people are working for an agency. They don't work for the company in Canada. They have an agency in the Bahamas that represents the company in Canada. You understand what I'm talking about? Now, the company in the Bahamas that's an agency, an insurance agency, is not the parent company. They actually simply get clients for the parent company, and they get a commission in the process. So an agency cannot make decisions for the company. The company makes decisions for the agency. Everybody quiet, what happened? If you are an insurance agent working for an agency in the Bahamas, your people in that company leadership cannot sit down and decide where that company will go. That's decided in another country. That's an agency. That's why you're called an insurance agent. You don't own the company. And they control how much you get paid, how much commission you get. It's all decided somewhere else. That's what ecclesia is. Ecclesia is an agency of people representing a country or a government. That means they can't sit down and decide what to do. They got to always get instructions from the company they're working for. Come on, y'all talk to me. Y'all okay? That's what ecclesia means. So you can't decide how you're going to live. You got to get instructions from the company you work for. You can't decide how you're going to dress. You got to get instructions from the company. You're just an agent. It's an agency. Let's see how this works. It's very important to understand then what the church is. Real quick. Ecclesia means chosen, appointed, called out.
ones. It's a word that was invented by the Greeks, not by Jesus. And it was a concept that was used by the Roman government. So the word church was not invented by Jesus. The word church is not original with Jesus. That's important because somehow we believe we church and they devils. Speaking of the government. No, the government of Rome was the first ones to create a church. What is church? Appointed people, chosen people, called out people. The Roman government, headed by Emperor Caesar, Caesar is the word for Lord, he would select from the people certain groups of people whose job it was to take his mind, his intent, and make it legislation and rule the entire empire by that legislation. In other words, Caesar appointed or chose individuals who would be his cabinet. Back then they called them the Senate. Today our Senate is a little bit different. In the Roman Empire, the Senate was the cabinet. We still kind of use some of the Roman government ideas, but the Romans got their ideas from the Greeks. The Greeks are the ones who invented the word demokrate. That's a Greek word, demokrate, invented by Plato and Aristotle. Demokrate, we get our word democracy from. Democracy is representative government. That's where it came from. It's a Greek concept. The Bahamas and America and all these democracies are actually living from a Greek concept, not from a biblical concept. But the democratic concept has in it some elements of kingdom when it comes to representation, except the power goes the wrong way. In democracy, the power goes from the bottom up. In a kingdom, the power goes from the top down. In a democracy, you decide who leads you. In a kingdom, the king decides who follows. In a democracy, you vote the person in. In a kingdom, you ain't got no vote. Are you with me? So, ecclesia is important. It's the Romans' cabinet. The word church is used. Caesar had a church, a cabinet of individuals that he appointed to represent his mind. And wherever they went, they had to make wherever they went just like Rome. The purpose for selecting a cabinet is to do the bidding of the ruler. So the job, follow me now, everybody look at me, it's a very important statement, right? Verily, verily, okay? The job of the cabinet minister then, or the Senate, was to spend a lot of time with Caesar. Why? Because their responsibility, and I said responsibility, was to get into Caesar's head. You all listening? That's the job of a cabinet. The cabinet must not have its own mind. The cabinet, the ecclesia, must have the mind of the emperor. So they spend hours with the emperor and listening to him talk. And when he talks what he wants in the empire. Well, I want to do this, I want to do that. And he talks. And while he's talking, they have scribes. Scribe means to write. Who write everything he says. When they get the information out of his head, then their job is to make it law and make it legislation and then implement it in the entire empire so that whatever Caesar was thinking happened in the entire kingdom. Is this clear? That's ecclesia.
Now, if you read the scripture, I want to go back to the scripture. I want to show you the scripture because sometimes we miss the scripture. Look at Matthew 16:18. It says, the question was asked by Jesus, who do men say that I am? Remember? And they said, well, some say you are the prophet, some say you are Elias, come back, some say you are John the Baptist, some say you are this, etc. And then he says, well, who do you say that I am? And then Peter answered, you are the Christ, the Son of the living God. Now, let me tell you what that statement means. That statement means you are Lord from God. Y'all ain't get that. That's a serious thing. Because you see, there's only one Lord in every kingdom. So when he said, when Peter says, you are the Lord from God, you are the anointed one that God promised, you are the Lord that God talked about all through the prophets, he says, I got you, Jesus, I know who you are. You are the Lord from God. Christ says, upon that confession, not upon Peter, upon that confession, I'm going to build my cabinet. Got it? No, you ain't got it. You just shout a little bit there. He said, look, the fact that I am Lord from God, I'm from another place, I represent another country and another government, upon that fact, I'm going to build my Senate. Now, look at the words my church. He didn't say the church. He couldn't say the, because the would have means it's the only one. He knew that Caesar had one right down the road in Rome. He says, now Caesar got his, and I'm born under his. I am born under the Roman Empire. I am under domination. I am under colonialism. I'm colonized by the Rome. I'm a prisoner of their laws. He said, but I got some news for Caesar. Now you all say amen anyhow. I live in the Bahamas, I'm under Bahamian law, but I got some news for the Prime Minister. And that is, I'm not just a victim of the government's laws and economy. I don't live my life by the economic conditions, whether job or no job, hotel closed, hotel open, doesn't matter to me. I live under another government. Y'all don't understand how important this is. When they fire you, no problem, just switch your other passport and say, my government shall supply all of my... See, it's a whole new concept. He said, upon this truth, I'm going to build my cabinet. If you notice, in every kingdom, cabinets are never voted in. Come on, very important. You don't vote the cabinet in. No one in our country or America or Africa, anybody, they never vote a cabinet in. You don't vote a cabinet, you don't vote a Senate in. The cabinet is chosen by one person in every kingdom. One person. Check it out. And who's that? The Prime Minister, the President, or the King? This is important to you. Because you see, for you to get in Jesus' cabinet, if you had to let us vote for you, half of us don't like you, and the rest wish you wasn't here. I mean, we know your past, girl. We know what you used to do. We know what you used to drink. We know what you used to smoke and sleep. Vote for you to be next to Jesus? Are you crazy? You would never make it. Lift your hands and thank God you don't get voted in the cabinet of Jesus. Oh, I'm about to shout all by myself. See, it doesn't matter what you think about some of them cabinet ministers in our government. That ain't none of your business. The Prime Minister chooses whoever he wishes. Now, what's so interesting about a cabinet is that if the Prime Minister thinks that you are not doing the job, then there's a shuffle. God is the same way. Christ says, in my kingdom, I give you talents to invest.
And if you don't invest properly, I come and take what I gave you from you, give it to the guy who doing something. Say, maybe nobody gonna take my job. Come on, say it like you believe it in the spirit. Ain't nobody gonna take my job. Clap your hands and praise God. No one gonna take my job. I'm gonna work for God. So he says, my church, referring to his specific one. What is church then? Church is the living organism of mankind. The cabinet in the Bahamas or the United States or in Nigeria or Jamaica are not a building. It's a group of people, living people. The church is a group of living people. The cabinet of your country can meet anywhere they want to meet. Did you know that? If they meet in a hotel room, guess what? That's the cabinet room. They can meet in the bus somewhere. That's the cabinet room. When the terrorists hit the building the other day in September 11th, what happened? Bush was in the airplanes flying around. And the message went out for the cabinet to meet in a bunker somewhere. In other words, the government is right where the cabinet is. Wherever the cabinet is, that's where the government is. The government ain't in Washington. It is where the cabinet meets the president. You only understand. You're looking at me funny. Jesus said, look, woman, John 4. He said, you guys worship in the mountains, and them Jews worship in the temple. Both of y'all got it wrong. He said, the day has come. Y'all are slow. He said, God don't meet no building in a mountain or in Jerusalem. He said, but my government meet wherever any two shall be gathered in my name. There am I. I'm going to stop preaching. You could have the government of God.

in your kitchen. Pick up the phone, call a saint, and get an agreement. And here comes the government in the kitchen. He said, my government will meet where I could find worshipers who are willing to worship me. Doesn't matter the location, in spirit and in honest belief and truth. He said, when they do that, then we are in the midst of them. That's why we named this place what we named it. You'll understand in a minute. The church is a living group of people. Thirdly, the church is the legal agency of God on earth. What do we mean by that? The most important word when you write that down is to underline the word legal. The church is the legal agency of God on earth. What is the church? The church is not an institution of a bunch of organizations and robes and crowns and crosses and all this stuff we got around here. Matter of fact, I'm becoming a little confused, and please don't turn the TV off. I'm becoming confused about church and then all this other stuff. Robe don't guarantee presence of God. The legal agency of God implies that there are some illegal agencies trying to represent God. You know, ladies and gentlemen, let's be honest. In the Bahamas, I don't know about the United States or in Africa, my brother, but in the Bahamas, if you were an insurance agent and you worked for a company and then you messed up, in the Bahamas, we got a little thing we do to you. We put your picture in the newspaper. Come on, y'all talk to me. And right across the top, we say, Mary Jane is no longer a representative legally of this insurance company. A lot of folks are that way with God. God got your picture in the heavenly papers telling the angels, that one doesn't represent me anymore. I don't know that group. So when they come and make demands on heaven's goods, give them nothing. They are illegal. You living in sin and then sending up your orders? You don't think God's a joke, you know? Now, I can tell you something about insurance agency. See, a lot of people don't get the message that you are illegal. So for a while, you could collect some money. Sometimes you sin it and you think you got away. Anointing's still there and you still getting a little blessing. But I'm telling you, in heaven, you ain't on the files no more. It's just that the world ain't catching with you yet. But the Bible says, be sure your sin will cancel your account. Clap your hands right there. Clap. You don't represent God if you ain't connected. Could you imagine if the last government in our country who was just removed, suppose them ministers still going around saying they're ministers of cabinet ministers. Listen, once they change the authority, they change the rights. Do you have a right to ask God to bless you? You living in sin? Sleeping around, doing secret stuff. It's God's legal agency. Legal agency means God only works through the church on the earth. Only through the church. And what is church? The church is not an organization, it's not a building. It's what? A group of called out people who represent the mind of the King. This man is in the House of Assembly. God put him there as church. The church is in the House of Assembly. Amen. The church is a person who represents the government of God. Whenever they need the mind of Christ,

administration. The cabinet minister's job is to organize the people in a way where the mind of the prime minister could be manifested in the country. That's called administration. But that's what the church is. The church is God's called out ones who are responsible for administrating heavenly thoughts on earth. The only thing that God wants to do is that. God is not... Oh boy, no, better not. I gotta be careful what I give you. Let me try it, okay. Can I try it? Okay, I'm gonna try it out for us. God is not interested in you coming to heaven. The church is God's local government. Anyone who represents local government got to be in the locale. That's a big word for some of you, right? In other words, they got to be where the government's supposed to be. So if you stay with the prime minister, you can't be local government. You're in the wrong place. You can't represent the prime minister in the locale if you are not in the locale. If you are with the prime minister, you're useless. This is too deep. Okay, let me try it again. If you're supposed to represent the government in a country, you can't stay in the prime minister's house and live in his office. So the disciples said to Jesus, everybody say prayer. Prayer. Write the word prayer down. Everybody say petition. Petition. Write the word petition down. So what is prayer? A petition. What are you petition? You petition a government. So prayer is the citizen coming to the government to make a petition. The disciples asked Jesus, the citizen said to Jesus the king, what should we petition? Okay, for you religious people, how should we pray? That was their question. His answer was so fast and simple. He said, pray like this. Our Father, that's the government, who is not on earth, who art in heaven. He said, now pray, come on, keep petitioning. Hallowed be your name. That means your name is holy. First request. Thy kingdom come. Thy will, your mind, be done. Where? On earth. How? Just like it is in heaven. He said, make that your first petition. Some of you are getting it. He says, I don't want you all to come up here. I'll fly away. Oh, anybody want to fly away? You know, you got to go back and read John, my beloved sister. John 17. He prayed for you, you know. You want to hear his prayer for you in John 17, 18? He says, Father, do not take them out of this world, but keep them in the world, but not of the world. That's why God put you in that job, or in that classroom, or in that business he got you in. You ain't that. Money is not the priority in that business. You missed the whole point. You see, if you work for money, you'll be as rich as your clients. But if you work for the government, it's the government job to pay you. And listen, boy, God pays well. Shout amen, somebody. Your business belongs to the government. So when you go out, someone asks you, what business are you in? Tell them, I'm in government business. You work for the government? Yeah. Really? Yeah. My kingdom is not of this world. Wow. That means that under my government's jurisdiction, there is no crisis, no terrorism, no economic problems, no unemployment. All this stuff that your government dealing with, my government don't deal with. You realize everybody was starving? You know, I was thinking about this the other day. This blew my mind. We got a rough kingdom. There are only two people Jesus kept company with

on earth from heaven. Let me try it again. There are only two people Jesus kept company with on earth from heaven. One day he showed the disciples who his best friends were. He went up on a mountain one day and he was transfigured. And his friends, he was talking to them. I believe he talked to them often, but this day he decided, I'm going to let my disciples see who my best friends are. So he went up there and he was transfigured. And he didn't try to be transfigured. He was just talking, the Bible says, to them. So I think the Father wanted the disciples to see who he was talking to. When they manifested, who was it? Moses and Elijah. That was his best friends. Now why would Jesus hang out with Moses and Elijah instead of Abraham? Abraham never worked a miracle. Now, this guy Elijah, study him. He is the kind of guy you're supposed to be like. Elijah was so kingdom-minded, he literally believed he could dominate the earth. So Elijah was walking past a brook one day, and a guy was cutting down a tree, and the axe head flew off, and the guy swung back, and it went into the river. This guy believed that a metal head could swim. Now some of you would dive in and go get it. Elijah said, I ain't diving. I ain't getting wet. And the Bible says he went to the water and he put a piece of stick in the water and tell the axe head, float. And the steel came up and floated to him. What kind of man is this? This man is so dominated by dominion. When a woman boy was dead, he said, lay him out. And he lay on the fella and breathing his nostrils. And the fella body came back to life. A woman was poor, getting ready to die. He came to the house. He said, feed me and I'll bless your house. He feed her and the meal barrel began to turn. This man is so dominated in his mind. He called down fire from heaven and burned up a sacrifice that was soaked in water 7 times. But watch this one. This was the guy. I'm going to show you how governments work now. This was the guy who told the king, because of your disobedience, it won't rain for 7 years. And he walked off. Three and a half years. And it didn't rain. 3.5 years, no rain. And Elijah got the rain in his hand, you know, hold it just like this. Now, watch this. There was what? Famine. Because there's no water. The Bible uses the word famine for the word crisis. Economic crisis. There was economic, people couldn't find food. They were starving everywhere. I mean, the business shut down. Everything was falling apart. But the point I want to make is Elijah didn't starve one day. Matter of fact, angel food cake, yeah? The birds came to bring the guy some fresh cakes every day. My point is this. Depends on which government you're under will determine whether you starve or eat cakes. In the midst of famine, you got plenty. So today, I want you to transfer your house. Lift your hand up. Transfer your house to the government of God right now. Come on, speak to it in Jesus' name. My home is under the jurisdiction of the kingdom of heaven from this moment forward. Amen. That means now he is responsible for all your light bills, water bills, mortgage payments, rent, and eventually debt-free living. It's church. The church is God's diplomatic corps on earth. The last one is deep. Write it down, please. The church, put it up there, please, on the screen. The church is God's or heaven's diplomatic corps on earth. The church represents the kingdom of heaven on earth. The church does. What is the church? God's diplomatic corps on earth.
I want you to, now, you got to believe this. Otherwise, it won't work. I would rather be in the diplomatic corps than to be in the House of Assembly. I repeat, y'all better hear me. I would rather be an ambassador than to be an MP. This man is an MP, but he got to pay his own mortgage. He got to pay his own light bill. He got to pay his own water bill. He got to pay his own tuition. He got to buy his kids their own clothes. He got to pay his own way. But he's MP. I don't want to be no MP. Too much pressure. Fooling with people and still got to pay your own bills. That's too much trouble, man. Everybody's a diplomatic corps. Diplomats meet in diplomat centers. Y'all finally getting the message. It's going to be a good year, I'm telling you. You're going to finally get it one day. When you walk in the door, you say, oh, I see. That's who I am? Child, look, move out of the way. When you are a diplomat, you become government property. That's why I used to be a Christian. A Christian is an MP. In the house, but got to pay for their own house. I used to be a Christian. I used to be a servant of the Lord. Servants, they don't have no inheritance in the house. But then I became a son. You got to decide what you want to be. The church is God's diplomatic corps. Let's close on something here. This is going to be a little bit heavy for you. The church is heaven's Senate. All senators are chosen by the government. The Senate is the one who ratifies what happens in a territory. I'm about to shout now. The Senate is powerful. No matter what the MPs discuss, no matter what the MPs agree on, it gotta go to the Senate to be ratified. The Senate could stop a bill and it now become law. Jesus, y'all made him too religious. That's why you ain't getting nothing from heaven. Jesus said, look, I'm going to build my cabinet and my senate on my lordship. And then he said to the cabinet, the senators, he says, whatever you bind on earth, whatever you ratify, I'll ratify. Whatever you loose, oh, hallelujah. He said, I don't care what the world does. If you don't agree with it, it ain't going to happen in your territory. You don't get it. Somebody tried to put mouth on you. Come on, let's talk about this. Someone tried to do a bit of witchcraft and stuff on you. Now, whether it happens or not depends on whether you ratify it. Y'all ain't shouting yet. People setting trap for you on the job. Say, you ain't never gonna promote it. You ain't never gonna go. Say, oh, really? Use the MP. I'm the Senate. If I don't agree with that, ain't gonna happen. Come on, praise the Lord, somebody. Oh, koraka hasata bushata masata. Excuse me and the Holy Ghost have a little party here. So don't listen to people talk. You are the Senate. You ugly. I the Senate. If I don't agree with that, I good looking. Come on, man. Praise the Lord loud, man. That's, you got the authority.
As long as I in this job, you ain't never moving ahead. Oh, I am the Senate. Now you moved that bill, but I ain't gonna ratify that bill, so that can be dead in the house. Oh, yeah, that's all government talk. It was dead in the house. Send it back to get checked to see if the prime minister agrees with that. And when it comes to God and they say ugly, God said, no, they are fearfully and wonderfully made. Now you all ain't praising the Lord. If you agree, say praise the Lord. You go to work tomorrow, remember, you ain't the MP. You're the Senate. I'm going to tell you a little secret. Watch this. Now, I want you to understand democracy and the kingdom completely opposite. Watch this. This man here, and I'm glad you're sitting here because you're a good example. This man here is an MP. Guess what? He does not represent the prime minister. Watch this. He represents a constituency of people. Only the cabinet represents the prime minister. I'm teaching you something. You better listen good. See, the cabinet, the Senate, represents the one who chose them. But the ones who were voted in don't represent the prime minister. They represent their constituency. So if you ain't in the cabinet, you ain't represent the prime minister. If you ain't chosen by Jesus, you ain't representing him. You got it? So you don't want to just become a Christian. You in the house, but you ain't guaranteed nothing. Christians represent the denominations. That's your constituency. I'm a Catholic. I'm a Baptist. I'm Anglican, Methodist. Me, I left that long time. I in the cabinet. I represent the kingdom of God on earth in Jesus' mighty name. Oh, come on, praise him. Clap your hands and glorify him this morning. Oh, Brother Bros, hot song. We got it wrong. That's why we ain't getting blessed. Amen. I ain't no BFMite. I'm a kingdom representative in the mighty name of Jesus. Come on, praise the Lord one more time. I tell you, the church is God's Senate. The church is God's Senate. All right? Let's wrap it up here. Watch this. The goal of the church, write this statement down, is to serve as God's agency to call men back to their source, Creator God, through Jesus Christ, and to restore their heavenly citizenship through the Holy Spirit, and thereby they establish his kingdom on earth in this present dispensation and in the new world to come. That entire sentence is important to remember. That's the goal of the church. The goal of the church is very simple. It is to serve as God's agency to call men back to God, their source. And they do that through Jesus Christ, who paid the price for them to be returned. And then they have to restore that person's heavenly citizenship by giving them back the deposit that they lost, the Holy Spirit, which reconnects them back to the government. And when they're reconnected, then they can now represent and establish the kingdom of heaven on earth in this dispensation. That means now. And I want to drive home now, because you see, you've been taught in the sweet. Listen, you don't need your bills paid in the sweet. You don't want to get healed in the sweet. Can I hear it? Amen. You want something that works when, Brother Dave? Now! Now.
Oh, I can't wait to get to October. Man, we're going to get blessed in October. See, I'm already in October in the teaching. I got all the teaching all prepared. I can pull October here for a second. Watch this. Do you mind? It's connected here. Jesus was about to die. So he's talking to the people, not just disciples. People were there. Everybody was there. And he said something. He said, many of you standing here today shall be alive when the Son of Man comes in his kingdom. You will not see death. And I will come in my kingdom. Now, wait a minute. I've been taught that he ain't going to establish his kingdom until the end of the earth and all this tribulation stuff that you're so excited about. He stood there 2,000 years ago and said to the people living in the city, he said, look, you will be alive when I come in my kingdom. Those of you standing here today, he says, you will see me coming in my kingdom. You will not die, and you will see the kingdom established. A couple of weeks later, he died on the cross. Just before he left, he had one last supper with them, remember? And he said, I will not drink with you and eat with you again until I come in my kingdom. So he went to the cross and died. He rose again in 3 days. Walked up to them and breathed on them. And he says, receive what was missing, the Holy Spirit. The kingdom of God is not meat and drink and Cadillacs and clothes. But the kingdom of God is love, joy, peace, and right standing with the government in the Holy Ghost. All you need is the Holy Ghost, and the kingdom has arrived. And then he caught fish for them and cooked bread and fish, and he ate with them after the resurrection. He says, the kingdom of God is with you, but when I'm finished my work on the cross, it shall be in you. No, I can't say that. You can't take that. Okay. Someday you'll be ready to take that one. In essence, the church is the means and the kingdom is the end. That's the note I want you to write. The church is what? The means. It's not the end. We made the church the end. The church is an agency. If you work for an insurance company, the insurance company, the agency is not the company that owns the business. The church works for a government. We made the church the final goal. That's not what God wants. This ain't coming out right. Let me try it another way. If I had a cup made from clay, you know, like a mug, and I used to drink tea all the time, and one day this cup fell off the table and broke into many pieces, I decide I want to salvage this cup. I want my cup back. I want to salvage it. Everybody say salvage. Salvation. Okay, that's the word means, salvage. So I want to salvage cup. So I pick up every little piece, and then I get some glue. The glue is called the blood of Jesus, and I put this thing back together perfectly. Original, put it back together. Now, I got my cup back. What do I do with the cup? Why did I put the cup back together? To do what? To drink from it again. In other words, the purpose for salvation is not to put you on a pedestal for display, but for you to pick up where Adam left off, and that is ruling, dominating the earth. God don't need no trophies in heaven, waltzing around a glass of sea, dancing in front of him, saying, yay, woo, yippee, woo.
need no one to come to trouble. You're saved. Ephesians chapter 2, verse 10. Can I read it? It says, you are God's workmanship, created in Christ Jesus. Put you back together to do good works, which were prepared for you before the world began. That's why he saved you. To do works that were prepared for you before you began. So this dispensation is important. And we are the means for God to establish his kingdom again. The kingdom of the Bahamas will become the kingdom of our God when all the people who are born again genuinely and understand this message will begin to take up their rights in their jobs, in their homes, in the streets, in their workplaces, in their classrooms, in their businesses, in politics, in all the economic development. We begin to see the kingdom happening. The whole country will become the kingdom of our Christ. What should we pray? He said, pray it now. Thy kingdom come. Thy will be done on earth as it is in heaven. That's what he wants. This last point here, the church has made itself the end rather than the means. And therefore, the church has Mitch's message. Next Sunday, I'm going to be dealing with, and don't miss next Sunday, we're going to deal with the advantage of being an ambassador. When you get that, you can be like me, driving in a jet plane. Now, I'm telling you that as an example. When you begin to think correctly, everything that's yours begins to look for you. I want to say it again. When you begin to think correctly, what belongs to you searches you out. Three days ago, and I'm going to give you my heart now, I'm going to pray. 3 days ago, I was in Memphis, Tennessee, speaking to Christians. And the Lord came upon me so heavily, and he showed me something that he told me to tell you. And I told the people there, and I said, when I get home, I can tell them this as soon as I get home. He said, the key to the kingdom is faith. Shh, don't say amen yet, because I didn't understand it as clear as I did 3 days ago. The word faith is the word pistos in Greek. Jesus used the word pistos. The word pistos means belief. Everybody say belief. Belief. Very important. I kept wondering, why are these things happening to me? Why? I mean, my wife and I was taken up by a couple 3 days ago in Memphis. The guy picked us up in his car, took us up. Took me to a store. The store had about 3,000 suits. He says, as many as you want, all paid for. Shirts, belts, anything. Suits. And I said, now wait a minute. I don't need no suits. The Lord says, in my kingdom, my ambassadors are taken care of. And then gotta pay for it. A guy came up to me 3 days ago, gave me a ring. I'm afraid to show you behemoths that ring. You all think I'm a thief or something. All these on my hand don't belong to me. They belong to the government. It's not the things I want you to focus on. It's what I believe. See, I believe I'm an ambassador. Now, don't clap. This is a tricky thing. You could sit here for 30 years, listen to me preach,
and never experience anything I'm preaching. Because you don't believe it. That's a good message, but you don't believe it. Oh, that's deep, but you don't believe. See, it, and guess what? It cannot happen to you until I believe that. I'm begging you. I beg you to believe what you hear. It doesn't happen until you believe it, sir.

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4: Samaritan's Purse has had a long history here in Ukraine, serving with the local church through Operation Christmas Child. When the war started here last year, we responded medically with a field hospital that we set up in Lviv. But as the war changed and progressed, we moved with it and moved some of those medical capabilities further to the east. We brought in stoves, we brought in tarps to re-roof. All this is through the local church. And I'm so proud of the church. They're loving their neighbor and setting a great example of serving the name of Jesus Christ.
5: Our main focus now is to help people in red zone. People won't live in their houses if it's everyday bombing. And it means that this help is very necessary for them, very important for them.
6: Everywhere that Samaritan's Purse works, it's incredibly important to be working with local authorities, local officials. No one knows better than the people who are already here what the needs are. And so we go to them and we work with them to figure out what those needs are and how we can best assist. The Ukrainian people are incredibly welcoming to those who are here. The gratefulness is just, it's like nothing I've ever seen before.
4: For all those that have helped Samaritan's Purse and helped support us through this year, I want to thank you. When this war is long over, I believe Ukraine will know it was the church that housed them and clothed them and that took care of them. Please pray for Ukraine. Pray for a peace that only Jesus Christ can bring about. And also pray for the church here. They're brave and bold and they're doing an incredible job. Thank you.

Have you ever asked the question about a loved one or friend, why did God let them die? And I think of situations like a mother that has several children and she suddenly passes away with a heart problem or blood clots or in many instances cancer, and she's left those children there without a mother. Perhaps the father is in their life, but it's sad for the children. And then I think of situations about women that have infants that they are just love and adore, and they have what's called a crib death, and there's certain medical terms for that, very unexpected. And then I think about during the recent situation with the virus, how many ministers in entire denominations, one denomination lost 700, well over 700, I don't know the exact numbers, over 700 ministers with COVID. And there are many times that you have to ask yourself, and I don't think it's wrong to question the why the Lord let it happen, although you may not get an answer in this life as to why. But I don't think it's wrong to ask that. I mean, it's very easy for someone who did not lose that loved one to say, well, you just need to trust God. But when you've lost the loved one that you depended on, you just begin to say to yourself, this really doesn't make sense, because in many of the full gospel circles, they believe in the atoning work of Jesus and they believe in healing. And so they pray for these individuals, and yet it seems that that particular prayer was not answered in the way that they prayed it. And this is an issue that a lot of ministers don't really want to touch or talk about. But if you've ever kept up with our ministry for 46 years and our YouTube channel, we discuss a lot of times issues that are a little bit on the edge, a little bit controversial at times. And I appreciate those of you that take the time to listen and listen to our reasoning. First of all, when we ask, why God did you allow someone to die? I'm going to tell a story of a dear friend of mine. His name is Pastor Walter Hallam, and he pastors in Lamarck, Texas. And if you live within an hour of Lamarck, Texas, and you can drive to his church there in Lamarck, I would suggest you doing it. He is one of the greatest pastoral revelators of the Bible that I know. I know of three that are outstanding. He is in the top three, and that's saying something, knowing thousands of ministers. Now, many years ago, and I'll make the story brief, but his daughter and several of the staff members were flying back from a meeting back home. And there was an accident and the plane crashed. And if I recall, there was about four people that were killed in the plane crash. It may have been five, but there was at least four, and I think two survived. And I'm trying to tell that part from memory, and I hope I'm correct in the number there. But Walter's daughter was killed in that accident. And it's real interesting. From what I was told, there was a young man sitting across from her who survived the accident. So if she had sat in that seat, she would have survived, and the young man's life would have probably been taken. I think the young man is now a minister of the gospel. Well, needless to say, this was about a 17-year-old daughter that had a great gift and an ability to speak to people. And when you have someone of that age in your family, you see the future. You look at the future of what God can do through them and how the Lord can use them. And now she's in heaven with the Lord. Walter wrote a book, and if you can contact the church there in Lamarck, Texas, and order the book from him. But he talked about the why, you know, kind of like, why do bad things seem to happen to a lot of good people? And it's one of the greatest books you'll ever read. And I'm putting a plug in for that because it's phenomenal. Walter Hallam there in Lamarck, Texas. The Lord spoke to him, and I will let him, you know, you can get a hold of him or his material and teaching on this where you can get the details. The Lord spoke to him and told him about how that he lost. Jesus appeared to him many weeks after the crash and told him that there were things that were not just. He said when they slaughtered John the Baptist and beheaded him, he was a righteous man, that was not just. When they stoned Stephen, the first martyr of the early church, he was a good man simply preaching, they killed him, that was not just. So there are things in life that will happen that just do not seem like they are just things. They are the right things, but they happen anyway. Then the Lord took him to the scriptures, and I'll be brief here because I want to make the main point here in a moment, of four reasons why people die. And we're talking about they die in that they don't fulfill the 70 to 80 years that's mentioned in the book of Psalms. Ecclesiastes said, why should you die before the time? It is appointed unto a person once to die, and after this the judgment. So the
this is what Jesus told him. He said, first of all, there was a woman with the spirit of infirmity, and it was caused by a demon. Number one, demons cause sickness that at times can take a person's life. Number two, God gave him the story about people building the Tower of Siloam and how the tower fell and killed 18 people. And Jesus said, were these unrighteous? Is that why they died? Are you saying that the judgment came? This was a judgment? He was kind of correcting the false belief of his day that if something bad happened, it was because you sinned. And if all good happened to you, it must be because you're super righteous. He was correcting that error. Now, when God showed him the tower falling, he said this, some people do not do their job right. And when they built the building, there was an error that caused the tower to fall and kill the people. This can happen with planes. If people do not, pilots a lot of times have crashes and in the smaller planes because they're running out of fuel and they think they can make it to the runway and they don't. A lot of times, if you see a plane that's gone down, they'll say it had engine trouble and it may have had engine trouble or it may have run out of fuel. And most pilots don't want you to know they ran out of fuel. And many have survived those and some have not. So if a person does not do their job right, if they put on a bad tire on the car and you crash the car, there's 100 examples you can give, it can cause someone's life to be taken because someone did not do their job right. Third reason was he went to the beheading of John, which was done by Herod. And Herod, as you know, became angry at John's message and had him beheaded. And the third thing is evil men and dictators. Herod was an evil man doing evil things to good people. In some of the countries where Christians live, they may be in what we call underground churches. A lot of times the dictator, and it can be a political or a political religious or political/religious dictator, wants there to be a certain religion in their country, so they despise Christianity, they arrest Christians, they torture Christians. And this happens in the country of the Great Red Dragon. I won't name it, but you know which one I'm talking about. Persecution with Christians. So, because evil men are in charge of world governments, and you can read about that in Luke 4 when Satan said to Jesus, the kingdoms of the world are given to me and I'll give them to whomsoever I will. How do you explain a Hitler coming to power? Well, it was demonic power. It's a long story behind that that brought him to power. How do you explain some of these evil men in the Middle East that are killing people or in Asian countries? It's because of demonic powers that are behind them. And many times in the early church, in the Roman Empire, Nero was schizophrenic. He was absolutely demonic possessed, and he beheaded, burnt Christians on crosses, tortured Christians, fed them to the lions, because demon spirits were controlling him. So when evil men are in charge, bad things can happen to good people, including death, premature death. Number four, this is one of the things he said that the Lord told him. He said, Walter, the earth is still under a curse. Now, because the earth is still under a curse, you have tsunamis, you have earthquakes, you have hurricanes, you have tornadoes. Because in Revelation 12, Satan, the prince of the power of the air, Ephesians 2 and 2, controlled the weather elements to attack the woman who was Israel. And even in the wilderness where they hide out during the tribulation, we believe at Petra, the flash floods come through there often. It said a flood of water came to devour the woman and God opened up the earth, which is probably a small earthquake, and the water went down into the earth. And that's going to happen in the future. So here's the four reasons that people can die before their appointed time. Number one, demonic sickness where the demon is not dealt with. Number two, people who do not do their job right and it causes mechanical failure, car failure, engine failure, or whatever for an individual and their life is taken. Number three is evil people being in charge that torture and kill good people. Terrorists, for example, would fall in that category. And number four, because the earth is under a curse. Now, let me say this. God knows the future, and I'm going to tell a quick story here, and I'm going to be careful telling this, but many years ago, a friend of mine had a brother that drowned in a swimming pool, and they got his body out and tried to work on it and could not revive him. So a Hindu doctor who happened to be in the area came and worked on him, and this, I don't even know how long the kid was out. It may have been 45 minutes, maybe to an hour. So the doctor pronounced him dead. My friend Floyd Lahan was on the campground at that time. This is many, many years ago. And he said, the Lord told me something bad was going to happen to this family. And he turned to the doctor. He said, now, doctor, I know you're probably a good doctor, but God didn't bring you here
to help this boy. God brought you here to see the glory of God. And making a long story short, the boy got raised back from the dead and is alive today. The situation, however, was this, that same young man has had difficulties and challenges his entire life and has spent a lot of his time in prison. And we were discussing one day about would it have been better for him to go to be with the Lord as a young child as to go in his life and struggle. That cannot be answered only except by the Lord himself. King Hezekiah was told he was going to die. He got well. The Babylonians visited him. He showed the Babylonian strangers all the vessels of the temple. And from that moment, when the men got back to Babylon, they made plans to one day invade Jerusalem. And as Isaiah rebuked him for showing the temple secrets. And in that 15 years that God added to him is when Isaiah did something bad that later caused the Babylonian captivity. I think it was maybe 100 years later or more. So would it have been better for Hezekiah to go ahead and pass away than to be given the additional 15 years? And there again, only the Lord can answer that. Here's a note I made for those of you in answering this question. Why does God allow some people to pass? Number one, people pass because it's simply their time. I didn't want him to go. You didn't want him to go. But for some reason that God saw into the future, it was better for them to come home and be with him. So sometimes it's just not the time. Number two, some pass away to prevent them from experiencing the evil that's coming or down the road them falling into evil and dying lost. So that's the second reason. Number three, sometimes God takes them to prevent them from a future destruction that would happen to them. And as in the case of Lazarus, he died so that Christ could raise him, so that the glory of God will be manifest. You know, when my mother appeared to be a flu, and she stayed at home for 2 weeks trying to fight it by herself, and finally was tested for COVID, the last conversation I had with my mom, and I sort of feel bad about it because they kept telling her, you need to go to the doctor and get treatment. My wife was in the hospital 5 days, and they just basically treated her, and she prayed, and she recovered from COVID. But my mother had had it so long, it had already gotten into her lungs and it was already affecting her. And I said, Mom, here's your choice. If you stay home, you will go to heaven. And if you go to the hospital, I don't know if you go to heaven from there or they can treat it, but it might be best to at least get treatment. Well, she went. She was there for a couple of weeks and she was recovering, and her heart failed her. We didn't know she had heart problems. Well, it was very sad for me, and I was there when my mother, in her final hours in the emergency room, they let me and Pam in and some of the members of the family, which this was during COVID, of course. And I had a hard time weeping over her for this reason. She lost my dad. She was a widow. Number two, she had difficulty paying the bills. And to be quite honest with you, my wife and I stepped in all the time to make sure she was taken care of, which is the thing we were required to do by the Word of God, and we wanted to do out of love. Number three, she had broken, listen to this, she fell in her 80s. Broke her ankle and her wrist, was 10 weeks in a hospital, ended up driving and coming back to work. She was Italian. The doctor said in Chattanooga, I have never, ever in my life seen a woman as physically as strong that could take the pain your mother can in the history of me being a doctor in the hospitals. And I said, she's a stubborn Italian. She really was. I told Mama, you are the most stubborn woman I've ever met. Now, not bad. She's a godly woman, but I'm telling you, if she made up her mind on something, you're not going to change your mind. But I began to see her soul and spirit with the Lord in heaven, with Dad, her parents. And I realized she had a rough life. She had a tough life. I mean, especially when Dad passed away. Infirmities and just bills coming due. And I realized God took her to relieve her of the pain and the pressure that she was having on the earth. If she'd have lived, there was dental problems, there was so many physical issues that she felt like she was not having the quality of life. And my dad was the same way. When my dad was told that they were going to put insert a feeding tube in him, he'd be fed by a feeding tube. He said, I'm not doing it. He said, I don't want anything to eat or drink. Actually, he couldn't swallow. He could chew on ice. Is that what he did? For 15 days, he ate nothing or drank nothing. And of course, his body eventually shut down. And I was with him right about the time it happened. And I went to get something at a store and came back, and he'd gone to be with the Lord. But Dad said to me, I can't see to read the Bible. I can't travel. I'm here kind of by myself. I'm not able to get out. And a lot of people, you know, can't come and visit and so on. And he just said, I've had a great life and I'm ready. So please understand this. There are times that you have a mother and dad that's 78, 85 years of age, and you want them around because you're going to miss them. But they may say to the Lord,
I'm finished, I'm done, please allow me to go. And they will themselves to go. That's the fifth reason people go, because sometimes they go through so much pain and suffering, they will themselves to go, and they give up on the human life, but they go to accept the life ahead. Paul said in the book of, in the New Testament, he said, I would rather go be with the Lord, to be absent from the body, to be present with the Lord, but it is better for me to stay with you. Now, in closing, you may not ever get an answer as to why someone has gone to be with the Lord until you get to heaven. And there's a lot of stories I can tell you about that. But one thing we all have to do is we have to trust God and know if they are believers. I always look like my dad and mom, like they've just taken a journey and I'm going to be joining them. Look at it that way. If they're with the Lord, they've taken a journey and you're going to go be with them either in the coming of the Lord or through death. So just don't be discouraged when people you love pass away. We don't understand it, but I can tell you this, if they could come back, they wouldn't do it. And you know they love you and you love them, but they'd never come back having been where they've been, into an earth that's cursed with pain, with demons and satanic powers and evil people. They wouldn't do it. And people that have had a life after death experiences and seen heaven talked about when the Lord told them to come back, how disappointed they were, but yet they were happy that they could fulfill the will of God in their life. So I don't know who this is for, but if it helps you to understand things, I want a thumbs up in their life. So I don't know who this is for, but if it helps you to understand things, I want a thumbs up, thumbs up, thumbs up. And I do need

0: heard this many times on Saturday afternoon. I have never missed a main event in many years, and this week's services were the greatest revelation of God's Word yet. Personally, the morning service has released the most profound, right now, practical series of revelations that I've actually ever heard in my 46 years of ministry. The five messages that I preached were all new insights, some I had never seen until recently, that were birthed in the secret place of prayer. I felt impressed to emphasize lessons on defeating the strange attacks of the enemy, and I included a significant prophetic update, also teaching on the meaning of the year 5783 and teaching the authority of the Holy Spirit in a believer's life. Here's the title of my five messages: The Five Prophetic Omens Coming in 2023, The Prophetic Decree of the Watchers, The Satanic Ambush and the Spirit-Filled Edge, Recovering When Satan Chastises Your Peace, How to Issue a Restraining Order on the Enemy. Tony Scott taught a word that opened up a new spiritual level, and the title of the message was Living in the Highest Kingdom Life. Ron Carpenter brought the people to their feet with a powerful word, the legal side of prayer. Tommy Bates built our faith and just literally brought in the glory of the Lord with It's Time to Release the Supernatural. 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
1: How many of you are excited to be alive today? Amen. Let's pray. Our Father and our God, we give you praise and honor and glory. You have appointed our times and seasons. Our time is in your hand, and we're asking you to teach us to number our days that we would apply our heart to wisdom. Father, I thank you for the word that you have placed in my heart, and your word is quick and powerful, sharper than any two-edged sword. It is your word that gives life. The entrance of the word of God gives life, and we thank you right now, hallelujah, that even as we receive the word of God, it will transform our minds and our hearts, that we in turn can be used of you, so that we can transform this world until the kingdoms of this world are become the kingdoms of our Lord and of his Christ, and you shall reign forever and ever. Speak through my lips, think through my mind, let there be none of me, all of you I decrease so that you may increase. Bless your people. Let no one, Father, hear this message and remain the same. And wherever they are at this moment, I pray for divine intervention. I pray, Father, that their deepest needs will be met, for you are able to meet all of our need according to your riches in glory. I thank you now, Father, for the testimonies that will occur as a result of hearing this word. I pray that there will be no hindrances, there will be no distraction, and Father, there will be application for immediate manifestation of this revelation. Bless our time together in Jesus' name, amen. Do you still have a hallelujah left? Do you still have an amen left? We're believing that the Lord is going to do some great things. You may take your seat. I'm going to encourage you to take out your notepad and your iPads and your phones or whatever you are recording with, because this message is going to be a transformative message. We're going to talk to you about time, about time. And it's something that we use every single day. It's something that we have, but we cannot keep. It's something that we are given, but we cannot manage ourselves. And so as the Lord began to speak to me about destiny, God talked to me about giving everyone resources that are necessary for them to fulfill their purpose in the correct timing. And one of the resources that God began to talk to me about today was the resource of time, the resource of time. So let's look at the book of Ecclesiastes, chapter 9, verse 11. And over the next few messages, we're going to talk to you about time. And what can anyone say about time that could keep us for a couple of messages? Well, you're getting ready to find out. Amen. Glory to God. Hallelujah. Ecclesiastes 9 and 11. I returned and I saw under the sun that the race is not to the swift, nor the battle to the strong, neither yet bread to the wise, nor yet riches to men of understanding, nor yet favor to men of skill. But time and chance happeneth to them all. Time and chance. In other words, every last one of us get the same amount of time. The wealthy didn't get more time than the poor. Asians don't get more time than Africans. Americans don't get more time than Brazilians. God gives everyone the same amount of time. We all get 24 hours in a day. And then it goes on to be able to say time and chance happens to us all. That word chance can be translated opportunity. So that means within your lifetime, you are going to have an opportunity to do something great, an opportunity to succeed, an opportunity to live, an opportunity to prosper. So each one of us, before we die, will have an opportunity to change. We will have an opportunity to grow. We will have an opportunity to succeed. So opportunities are not reserved for just skilled people. Opportunities are not just reserved for developed countries. Opportunities are given to everyone. They're given to you whether you are Mexican or Brazilian or American or African, whether you are from the Middle East or Central America, from the Amazon. Each one of us are given time, but all of us are given an opportunity. Now, this is important because when we talk about opportunities, we are also talking about you discerning a specific time for an opportunity. Now, Ecclesiastes 3:1, if you would go there with me, please. The Bible says, to everything there is a season and a time for every purpose under the heaven. A time for everything under the heaven. A time for every purpose. Now, if I were the enemy, would I fight you in the area of you receiving things, or would I try to frustrate your time? Would I use distraction or subtraction? Which one would I use? Distraction. Why? Why? Why? Talk to me. To every, listen to this, everything has a season and a time for every what? Purpose. So why would I use distractions? Why would I use distractions? Why would I want to break your focus? Why? Yes, because purpose is expressed according to a what? Time frame. So if I wanted to abort what God wants to do in your life and through your life, why don't I just distract you so you're wasting time? Because if the devil can distract you and frustrate you so that you're wasting time, he can potentially abort purpose. So that by the time you come to yourself and you play catch up, you have what? Wasted your time. And time is something that once it's gone, you cannot get it back. Once the sun goes down and it is tucked in and covered by night, you cannot get that day back. No matter how much you fast, no matter how much you pray, no matter how much you speak in tongues, you cannot get that time back. So time, therefore, is one of your most valuable resources. The Bible talks about there being a time to every purpose. So watch this. That word time comes from a Hebrew word, eth. Write that down. E-T-H, eth. Now, there's a scripture that talks about the set time to favor her has come. You remember that? And it's talking about Zion. Zion and the set time to favor her has come. That's that same word, eth. And it's translated the most fortuitous moment for an event, an experience, or an opportunity to happen or occur. Watch this. To everything, there's a season. And the most fortuitous moment for your purpose to occur under the heaven. So that means that your purpose has a time frame for its expression. So that means now we have to wake up every morning and pray a simple prayer. Lord, teach me to number my days that I can apply my heart to wisdom. What is wisdom? Wisdom is not just knowledge. It's not just information. Wisdom is the application of information and revelation and knowledge. It's the application. So you've got to know when to apply what revelation. It's not good enough for you to keep coming to church and get revelation that you never apply. It means that you're going to just keep stacking it up and stacking it up and stacking it up. There are three types of people that live in this world. Number one, people that watch things happen. Number two, people that ask what happened. And number three, people that make things happen. And you want to be on the end of making things happen, but not just making things happen, but making things happen at the right time. Why? Because when the time is right, all the elements fall into place. And you want to be on the end of discerning when that time is right. When the time is right for you to do something, when the time is right for you to write something, when the time is right for you to pray about something, when the time is right for you to build something, when the time is right for you to sleep, when is the time is right for you to be productive. There are some people that are sleeping during the time they should be productive. I've heard people that talk about, I can't go to church. Why? Because I need to get my sleep. They stay in too late. But I've discovered that these individuals are not managing their activities according to time frames, because when they should be sleeping and resting, they are up watching a serial television. They're up texting. They're up talking. In other words, when it's time for you to be sleeping, sleep. And when it's time for you to be awake. And don't get the two mixed up. When it's time to play, play. But when it's time to work, work. And don't get the two mixed up. Are you with me? Because there's a time for every purpose under the heavens. See, church doesn't make people tired. It's just that the assigned time that they should be sleeping, they're awake. And they're awake on other people's timelines. Turn to your neighbor and say, mind your own business. There's the most fortuitous moment for an event, an experience, or an opportunity to happen. This is what scripture is saying. So please write, doing nothing with your time is atrophy and death. If you do nothing with your time, you're going to atrophy. You'll atrophy spiritually. You'll atrophy emotionally. You'll atrophy intellectually. You'll atrophy mentally. You'll atrophy socially. Doing nothing with your time is atrophy and death. Something is going to die if you do nothing with your time. Number two, doing the wrong thing at the wrong time is ignorance. Turn to your neighbor and say, I'm concerned about your ignorance. Number three, doing the wrong thing at the right time is disastrous. You're doing the wrong, you got the right time, but you're doing the wrong thing. Number four, doing the right thing at the wrong time is a mistake. Number five, doing the wrong thing at the wrong time with the wrong people is failure. Number six, doing the right thing at the right time with the wrong people is frustration. Number seven, doing the wrong thing at the right time with the right people. Doing the wrong thing at the right time with the right people is confusion. Why isn't this working out? I'm confused. Right time, right people, but we're doing the wrong thing. Number eight, doing the right thing at the right time with the right people guarantees success. So we need to get it right. We just got to get this time thing right. Now, write this down. When you miss the timing to do something, your life spirals out of control and it costs you big time at the end of the day. But here's the good news. Joel 2:25. God said, I will restore to you the years that the locust had eaten, the canker worm, the caterpillar, and the palmer worm, my great army, which I sent among you. God is saying, I'm going to restore the years. Now, every year has its own opportunities. So the opportunities may not come again, but you will have a second chance. Have you ever thought in your life, I wish I knew that when I was 15. If I knew that when I was younger, I would have acted different. I would have chosen different. But here's the caveat. You were going to have a second chance. You're going to have a second chance at it. And this is why I love salvation. So let's talk to you about time. Let's talk to you about time. There are 40 things I need you to know and I need you to walk away with. And we're not going to give you all in this one series. When we talk about the DNA of destiny, we cannot leave this topic without challenging you concerning how you are using your greatest resource. And that is time. Number one, God created time. He's the creator of time. Let's look at Genesis chapter 1, verses 1 to 5. Genesis chapter 1, verses 1 to 5. God is the creator of time. The Bible said in the beginning, God created the heavens and the earth, and the earth was without form and void, and darkness was upon the face of the deep, and the Spirit of God was hovering over the face of the water. The King James Version said, moved upon the face of the water. Then God said, let there be light. There was light. God saw a light that it was good. God divided the light from the darkness. God called the light day, and the darkness he called night. So the evening and the morning were the first day. God created time. Now, it is interesting with this text. In the beginning, God created the heavens and the earth. Now, in studying out this particular text, and I didn't want to take anything for granted, one of the rabbis, Rabbi Mordecai Beecher, he said, in the beginning, God created the heaven and the earth, Genesis 1 and 1. The Hebrew tradition that you would read in the Torah would have something called an anachta, or a pause that they would use that was like a semicolon after the word created. In the beginning, God created, semicolon. Then it would say the earth, the heavens and the earth. The earth was without form and void. So that particular scripture would have a semicolon. And those of you that are English major, simply means that a semicolon means I'm not finished with the idea. So I'm going to tell you a little bit more about what I'm talking about. So that means that pause is like a semicolon and it's not there in the English. It's just after the word created. So the rule for this particular punctuation is that the phrase before the anachta must be able to read independently and stand alone. So this presents a problem because the phrase in the beginning, God created, it has no subject. So those of you, one of the things that we learned in the English language is if you have a sentence, you got to have a subject. If not, you can't talk about anything. In the beginning, God created. So you've got this noun, you've got this place, you've got an action, an adjective, but there's no subject. So it began to pose a problem. So in the Jewish Torah, they said then, therefore, in the beginning, God created. It has no subject. So what did he create? So the Jewish rabbi, Jacob, he discusses this and he explains that the phrase should actually read, God created beginnings. In other words, it's not just in the beginning, God created. It reads, God created the beginnings. So in the beginning, in is not the same thing as at. At has to do with a place. In has to do with a position. So in the beginning who happened to be God began the beginning. Because he is Alpha and Omega. So the beginning began the beginning, and we call the beginning that he began time. God is the creator of time. So that means whatever begins with God has to end good. How do you begin your day? Because if you begin your day with God, if you begin your relationships with God, if you begin your strategy with God, if you begin your business with God, well, however you begin your beginning, if you begin it with God, it has to end up good. I decree and declare from today onward, you will not start anything without God. God is going to be in the beginning. He's going to be in the end. And he's going to be in everything in between. Whatever begins or starts with God ends good. This is the day the Lord has made, and I will rejoice and be glad in it. Listen, I'm telling you, wake up tomorrow and decree and declare, this is the day that the Lord has made. And no matter how my day starts, it's going to end good. No matter what goes on in the office, it's going to be good. No matter what goes on in your relationship, it's got to end good. Every good and perfect gift comes from the Father of lights, of whom there is no shadow of turning. God is not shady. There's nothing shady about God. God is going to cause your life to end on a high note. It may have started on a low note, but it's going to end on a high note. Let there be therefore, the first thing that God created had to be time. So he created time with a purpose, for a purpose, because everything that God creates, he creates with a purpose, to fulfill a purpose. So creating time was a priority. That means correctly using your time should be a priority too. Amen. Psalm 90 verse 12, your prayer. You're going to wake up in the morning. It says, so teach us to number our days. Let us use our time wisely. God, what should I be doing with this 24 hours? What should I be doing with this day? What should I be doing with this week? What should I be doing with this month? What should I be doing with this season? What should I be doing with this year? What should I be doing with my lifetime? Teach me to number my days. Make every day on this earth counts. Count. God created time, and since he created time, it is he that manages time. It is he that controls time. Therefore, I decree that you will let nothing else control your time. You will let nothing else, no one else, dictate to your time. I decree and declare, since he created it, he's the only one that controls it. He's the only one that manages it. I decree and declare, today your life is being unraveled from time wasters. I decree this is the last day that people will waste your time. I decree this is the last day you would waste anyone's time. I decree you will begin to pray a simple prayer. Lord, teach me how to manage my activities according to specific time frames. You cannot manage time. Managing time is a misnomer. You cannot have a time management program. Who has the power power to manage something that God created. So now we're going to change. We are no longer going to be managing our time. We're going to ask God, show me what you had in mind for this month. What activities should I be involved in? What goals? What vision? What did you want to accomplish through me? And as you pray, you're going to say, God, if this is what you have to accomplish through me, you have given me 24 hours. Show me how to manage my activities now according to specific time frames. Let's look at Luke chapter 13, verse 6 to 8. Luke chapter 13, verse 6 to 8. Luke 13, 6 to 8. A familiar text. And I love the book of Luke. Why? Because from my perspective, the book of Luke is a gospel written. And when you read the book of Luke, I usually read it from the perspective of kingdom economics, biblical finances. So everything has a context. So content has a context. So when I read the book of Matthew, I read it from the context of the king and his kingdom. When I read the book of Mark, I read it from the context of servant leadership. When I read the book of John, I read it from the context of relationships. And when I read the book of Luke, I read it from the context of kingdom economics, biblical finance. So now this is all about kingdom economics, isn't it? Kingdom economics. And so since time is a resource, there is someone that said, time is money. Time is money. So that therefore, if time is like money, money is used as a means of exchange. So that means that you're going to exchange your time for something. So when you go to bed at night, what is left over is what you exchange your time for. Listen to me carefully. If you go to bed frustrated, you exchange your time in exchange, or you use your time in exchange for that frustration. Because you're exchanging time every single day, whether you realize it, whether it's conscious or unconscious, you are exchanging your time for something. Now, if you do nothing with your time, it means that what you're going to have left at the end of the day is what? Nothing. You are going to exchange your time for something. Time is always being exchanged. And no one taps out unless they become fertilizers for roses. But otherwise than that, as long as you've got breath, you are exchanging your time for something. Whether you realize it or not. Some people sit on the couch all day, eating all day. So they may not have anything in the bank per se in terms of money, but they're sitting all day, they're watching TV, eating potato chips, eating candy, ordering pizza all day. Imagine doing that for 20 years. So what did they exchange their time for? Overweight, high blood pressure. Are you following me? How you are using your time. Every single day, you're using it like money as a means of exchange. Watch this. Luke chapter 13, verse 6 to 8. He spoke also this parable. A certain man had a fig tree planted in the vineyard, and he came and sought fruit thereof and found none. Then said he unto the dresser of the vineyard, behold, these 3 years, time, I came seeking fruit on this fig tree. And found none. In other words, the fig tree should have been using its time to be productive. But there's nothing. It's just consuming resources. The Bible said, cut it down. Why cumbereth it the ground? So that word cumbereth, in other words, it is taxing and exhausting and sapping and draining and weakening the earth. It's pulling resources from the earth, but it's not giving back. The Bible said, give and it shall be given you. So that means that you cannot live in this world and act like a non-productive fig tree. You've got to use your time to give back, to contribute. You can't use all of the earth's resources and not give back. In other words, you were born to contribute something to human progress, to human success, to human peace. You were born to contribute something within your lifetime. What is that thing? So verse number 8, and he answered and said unto him, Lord, let it alone this year also. Give me some time, this is what he's saying, till I dig about it, dung it, and if it bear fruit, well, and if not, then after that, thou shalt cut it down. In other words, God is going to give you time to be productive, to fulfill your purpose, to maximize your potential. But within that time frame, he's expecting productivity. Now, if you're not producing based on your potential, then God is going to visit you with another, giving you a revelation. And then he's going to assign a vine dresser, someone to come into your life that's going to challenge you to produce. And it's at the point of a specific revelation that it's time for you to produce. It is from that point you get 365 days to get yourself together. So just consider this. Every time God sends someone into your life and gives you a biblical revelation concerning what you should be doing, God gives you a year to at least get started. It's interesting because as I was reading the story of Esther, this is what her uncle said. Esther, your time has come. And God now wants you to become a deliverer to your people. And I can imagine her saying, the only thing that I'm qualified for is a beauty contest. That's my only success in life. I don't know nothing about military strategy. I don't know nothing about being a deliverer. I know how to look good. I can prepare a mean meal. But I don't know anything about being a deliverer of people. She could have said that. And her uncle said something, cautioned her. He said, it is your time. However, if you choose not to accept this assignment in this time, he said, enlargement is going to rise from another place. In other words, the womb of heaven is always pregnant and your substitute has already been ordered. In other words, you're the one best qualified, whether you see yourself as qualified or not. How do you know when you're qualified? When God gives you the revelation that that's your assignment. He doesn't, God doesn't need a resume. He just needs someone with vision. Resume talks about what you did. God is saying you've got potential to do something more. And so here is this tree, and it's not producing, it's just consuming the resource. And God said, look, cut that tree down. And the husbandman said, listen, I realize the impending doom of this plant, and I realize it has not yet maximized its potential. And I realize it has not fulfilled its assignment. And I realize that it's taxing the resources of the earth. He said, just let me see if I can figure out what is prohibiting it from being fruitful. So the owner of the vineyard gave a specific time frame for it to grow, for it to fulfill its assignment in the earth. And he said, another year. Within 1 year from today's date, everything about your life could change for the best. It just takes time. And most of us do not value the prospering power inherent in time. So if you listen to this, between your last birthday last year and your birthday this year, you will have made a complete trek around the sun without being an astronaut. A complete trek around the sun, and you're not even an astronaut, and you didn't do nothing. Can you imagine 365 days from today's date if you could just do a little bit more than what you're doing towards fulfilling your purpose? Can you imagine where you're going to be a year from now?
2: Yes.
1: Just imagine if you get a revelation, a full revelation of what God has called you to do, and you just put just a little more effort into living your life deliberately and intentionally. Can you imagine where you could be financially, where you could be spiritually, where you could be professionally, where you could be socially? Teach me to number my days. Time is heaven's commodity and earth's currency. Lord Chesterfield said something. He said, know the true value of time, snatch it, seize it, and enjoy every moment of it. No idleness, no laziness, no procrastination. Never put off till tomorrow what you can do today. And I want you to memorize that. It's just a little verse. Lord Chesterfield, teach me to number my days was the declaration of David. Lord Chesterfield said, know the true value of time. Snatch it, sneeze it, seize it, and enjoy every moment of it. No idleness, no procrastination. Never put off till tomorrow what you can do today. Know the true value of time. Snatch it, seize it, enjoy every moment of it. No idleness, no procrastination. Never put off till tomorrow what you can do today. Know the true value of time. Snatch it, seize it, and enjoy every moment of it. No procrastination. Enjoy every moment of it. Never put off till tomorrow what you could do today. I want you to write a phrase down. I will do it now. How many of you have ever gone on a diet before? And what do you say? This is going to be my last piece of cake. This is going to be my last piece of fried chicken. This is going to be my last big meal. And I'm going to go on a diet tomorrow. Have you ever noticed that last piece of cake lasts a whole year? Because the next day, what do? Your last piece of cake. And the next day, what do? Your last piece of cake. And the next day, what do? The next. So 1 year later, if you lost, it found you again. Because what did you do? You procrastinated till tomorrow. And tomorrow never comes. Time is to life what wet is to water. Waste your time, waste your life. If you are unable to manage your activities according to specific time frames, then you will not be able to manage any other resource that God gives you. I'm going to say it again. If you're not able to manage your life according to specific time frames, then you will not be able to manage any other resource that God gives you. Whether that's finances or relationship or your health, you will never be able to manage any other relationships. Therefore, we've got to be vigilant in conferring with God concerning the timing of everything. God is a strategic God, and he wants to give you wisdom for life and living. So wisdom is gained over time based on experience. That experience can either be yours or someone else. Wisdom is gained over time based on experience. That experience doesn't always have to be your experience. It could be someone else's experience. So the enemy is going to fight you in the area, this particular area, with distractions so that you waste time and you miss divine timetables. So that when we talk about the timing of the Lord, we are not only talking about the time as on a calendar or a day of the week. We're talking about a rhythm that heaven has for you. Have you ever seen somebody that can't dance? Or have you ever seen someone in the choir and the whole choir is going like this and they're going in the opposite way, banging? They are out of timing. And what you want heaven to do is to synchronize you with God's timetable for your life. Ecclesiastes 3:1-2. We're going to talk a little bit more about this in a few minutes. So let's talk about time. Time was created by God for a purpose, so that we can fulfill our purpose within a specific time frame. We call that time frame a generation. So each one of us are given our generation, and then once our generation goes, there's an emerging generation that comes, and then it's going to be their time. So we don't want you to miss any more timing, because your time to accomplish something can actually age out. So then the emerging generation is going to be right on your heels. So you want to make sure that when your time comes for you to do something, you're doing it. Can you imagine the person who created and invented the horseshoe? Have you ever noticed when you go to Sears and Roebuck, there's no horseshoes there? You got to go on Amazon.com to look for horseshoes. Why? We don't ride horses anymore. We drive cars that have horsepower. So the time for riding the horse came and went. And now this is a generation of what? Horsepower. And so can you imagine the family that did not change with time? Can you imagine them saying, well, my great granddaddy, he invented the horseshoe and we're going to hang on. No, your time has come and gone. We don't shoe horses anymore. We get the horsepower of our engine fixed. Nobody goes to a car dealership and say, do you have any horseshoe? You ask about the horsepower. How fast can this car go? And so when your time comes to do something, write something, speak something, say something, you got to go ahead and do it. Write it down one more time. I will do it now. I will do it now. God has given so many people vision. Vision to go somewhere, do something, write a book. God gives us vision, insight, dreams to start a business. And everyone waits when my children get older, when I retire, when I get enough money. There's always some excuse. The next enemy of time or managing your time according or managing your activities according to time frames is not only procrastination. It's fear. It's fear of failing. We're afraid of failing. What if I fail? But what if you succeed? We buy up so much contingency insurance that we don't have enough resources left to do what we're called to do. We just need to do it now. Whatever God is telling you to do. If he says start a business, before you go to bed at night, at least name the business. Put a time frame. When are you going to get the business name copyrighted or trademark and When are you going to incorporate? And you've got to put time frames to it. Writing a book. When are you going to start writing the book? When are you going to finish writing a book? I have some friends that have been writing a book for 25 years. And I asked them, you know, I'm just finishing up the introduction. Well, that's 25 years. When are you going to do the conclusion? And the reason why people never finish it, because they never look at activities like a project. So everything that you're doing, think of it as a project. A project is a high-level activity. How does it become high-level? It has a start date and a completion date. The Bible said to everything, there's a season and a time for every purpose under heaven. Watch this. A time to be born and a time to die. What does that mean? There's a start date for everything and an expiration date. Yes. A date when something should be finished. Something should be completed. Something, there's a consummation date. So don't just drag through the week. When are you going to do what? And you've got to be deliberate with it. So let's get into some deeper things. Time. What is time? Time is a dimension within eternity. So we talk about the passage of time. It means that the day that you're born, you stepped into time. The day that you die, guess what? You step out of time. So that means that if eternity past is like a room and eternity future is like a

birthday. We celebrate birth dates, but we really should celebrate death date. Why? Jesus was born in the fullness of time. He existed in eternity. He entered time at his birth date and exited at the appointed time to return into eternity. And on his death date, God gave him a name which was above every name and elevated him until he became the King of Kings and the Lord of Lords. That means that your future is more important than your past. It means that the past and the present and the future are linear dimensions that require two things for you to appreciate it. Number one, it requires imagination. And number two, it requires memory. Your imagination and your memory makes you a time traveler. We are all time travelers. Your imagination allows you to travel into the future. Your memory allows you to travel in your past. Your past has nothing new to say to you, so you might as well listen to your future. Therefore, when we use our imagination, we travel forward. When we use our memory, we travel backwards. And there are so many people traveling backward when they should be traveling forward. We are all time travelers. Whether you realize it or not, you are a time traveler. I am a time traveler. Put your books down for a minute and let me show you how you travel in time. You ready for this? We are going to start traveling in time right now. Now watch this. I want you to sit quiet for a moment. Just sit quiet. Now get up for a moment. And those of you that are viewing, I want you to get up as well. It may look crazy to your family, but just go with me for now. Now, just put your hands out like you're an airplane. Put it out, and please don't hit people. Move away from people. Move away from people. Now, just move around the room. Just move around the room. Keep your arms out. Move around your room. Move around your room. Move around. Move around. Now, are you traveling? You're traveling, right? Now fly back to your seat for a moment. Fly back. So you have just time traveled. How do we know you time travel? Look at your watch. Look. What time is it? 8:00. All right, so now put your hands back out one more time. Put your arms back out one more time. Look at your watch. Look at the second hand. I'll monitor the second hand. All right, put your arms out. It's 48, 47 seconds, 46 seconds, 45 seconds. Go, travel, fly. Keep those arms out. Keep those arms out. Now fly back and travel to your seat. And sit down. You just did some time traveling. Why? I'm looking at the clock again, and we started out at 58 seconds. It's 17 seconds. So that means that you traveled 58, 17. How much is that? 58, 17. Come on, y'all. 41 seconds. You traveled through time for 41 seconds. Now watch this. Put your books down. Remember, you were moving and you were flying. So you're time traveling. I don't want you to do anything. Don't blink. Don't move. Don't breathe. Do nothing. Don't move your feet. Don't move your eyes. Sit quietly. All right, you could blink. Now, did you move? Did you move? Now, you remember before we were traveling, we moved, we were traveling. But did you move just now? All intents and purposes, did you move? No. So, were you traveling? Were you traveling? Were you traveling? You see, even though you were not moving, you were still what? Traveling through time. So, if you're sitting doing nothing, you are what? Wasting your time.

0: even still, even though you're a time traveler. So you might as well have something to show for it. And not just sit and wait and wait and wait. Because you're wasting your what? Time. And time is money. And time is your resource. And when God comes back, he wants to know, what did you do with your time? Do you have anything to show for it? Are you like the fig tree? No fruit, no productivity? Are you consuming the precious resource of time and not giving back anything? That means if you're just sitting there, time has slipped away from you, even though you're traveling. We have the ability to travel back. That's called memory. We have the ability to travel forward. That's called imagination. And imagination is more powerful than memory. It's more powerful than memory. You cannot go backwards to change anything about your past. But you can start all over again by starting now to use your imagination for your future. Listen, you can have a greater and more glorious ending. Imagination is more powerful than memory. Remembering or regretting the past can do nothing to change the past. You cannot go back to create a new beginning, but you can start now by using your imagination to create a new ending. Did you get that? Just because you're moving forward doesn't mean that you're moving on. We want you to move forward and we want you to move on. We don't want you to be like Lot's wife. She became a pillar of salt. What does that mean? It means that she moved forward, but she did not move on. She could not forget those things which are behind. And this is one of the reasons why the city of Sodom and Gomorrah had to burn down. Why? God burnt it down so that they have nothing to go back to. I decree and declare today, you are crossing over and you are not going to go back to Egypt. You are not going to remember the fish and the leeks. You are not going to say that your bondage is more better than your freedom. Whom the sun sets free is free indeed. And I am decreeing and declaring that you will not allow your life to have a worse ending than what it began with. I decree today you are crossing over. When you die, your time on earth is going to be represented by a dash suspended between your birth date and your death date, and that's what's going to be on your epitaph. You stepped into it the day you were born, and you are going to step out of life, and you are going to step out of time the day that you die. And this woman by the name of Linda Ellis, she wrote a poem entitled Dash, and she said, I read of a man who stood to speak at the funeral of a friend. He referred to the dates on her tombstone from the beginning to the end. He noted that the first came the date of her birth and spoke of the following date with tears. But he said what mattered most of all was the dash between the years. For that dash represents all the time that she spent alive on the earth. And now only those who loved her know what that little line is worth. For it matters not how much we own, the cars, the house, the cash. What matters is how we live and love and how we spend that dash. So think about this long and hard. Are there things you'd like to change? For you never know how much time is left that can still be rearranged. If you could just slow down enough to consider what's true and real, and always try try to understand the way other people feel and be less quick to anger and show appreciation more and love the people in our lives like we've never loved before. If we treat each other with respect and more often wear a smile, remembering that that special dash might only last a little while. So when your eulogy is being read with your life's action to rehash, would you be proud of the things they say about how you spent your dash? The dash represents all your life. So how can someone reduce someone else's life to a dash? It is because they can only live their life and they can never live yours. So that dash represents the time frame God gives you to fulfill your purpose. And what is left is what people remember, what you said and what you did and how you spent that dash. It's interesting that your epitaph is going to read your birth date and your death date. And then for all the years that you've been alive, they're going to put a dash there. But I'm going to say this. Time is going to record everything that you did. And history will never be allowed to forget you. You're going to live in such a way that your life is really going to matter. And even though on your epitaph it's going to say a dash, you're going to leave behind a book that's going to carry your name. A building is going to carry your name. A street is going to be named after you. You are not going to leave this earth without the next generation knowing that there once lived a woman, there once lived a man with your name on it. Time is more than a dash. It's everything that you did in between. Time is a dimension. Time is cyclic. Ezekiel chapter 1 verse 16. Time is cyclic. It's cyclic. So it's time is a dimension between eternity. And when you die, they put that little dash. Make your dash matter. Make your dash count. Make a dash for it. But make sure you leave your imprint. Time is also cyclic. Ezekiel 1:16. Time is a dimension. We're all time travelers. Time is heaven's resource, earth's commodity. Time is cyclic.
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0: And my marriage was so down that I was talking to another girl from my work. But my phone synced up to her computer, and she seen the text messages that the girl was sending me. And then I'm just thinking, I grew up in a broken home. My sweet little boy, he's gonna grow up and be like, hey, dad did this. And then I'm looking at my daughter. Is she gonna be that stereotypical girl or whatever that people say, oh, she has daddy issues and she's promiscuous and stuff like that? And everything's just flooding through my head. Just looking through my phone, thinking about all this thing, and his voice comes and it's like, are you done? I'm like, taken back. I'm like, wait, well, that wasn't me. And then I hear it again. It's like, are you done trying to fix these things? Because I'm here. Grew up basically without a father, in a home that, I mean, obviously there was love and everything like that. I end up having a stepdad. We would call ourselves Christians, but I know my mom would work like 70 plus hours a week, really providing for us and stuff like that, while my stepdad was away in the military. He was a Marine. Growing up, I started to get older, and my dad, I call him my dad because, I mean, he raised me. He would basically teach me the wrong things. He would teach me, like, hey, like, you remember catcalling girls and stuff like that? And he would be like, it was like he purposely wanted to make sure that I liked women. Yeah. And it was just, it just grew and grew from there. They ended up separating when I was about 12 because of some physical stuff. But growing up, high school, elementary school, I ended up getting into sexual things. I lost my virginity when I was in sixth grade.
1: Wow.
0: To a girl that was older than me. And it was like a mixture of shame and accomplishment. It was like I accomplished this thing that my dad was kind of constructing me at the time and teaching me how to do. But then internally I had the shame, and I didn't know where it came from at first. Mm. Obviously then growing up, keep going, getting older, the floodgates came with more sex and pornography, getting addicted to it. So I ended up going through high school, getting into drugs, mostly like marijuana, just smoking. I met my girlfriend at the time. She was like a good girl. You know, I mean, everyone knew her. She was with a Christian family, good background, all in sports and stuff like that. I myself was playing sports, but I guess I didn't have that reputation. I started talking with her, you know, I mean, just living a life of sin with her, dabbling. We went to college together, ended up separating. And it was a lot of ups and downs of me cheating. But she was always faithful and staying there. And God bless her. Like, she's seen the best in me when I was looking at my worldly status. Because once I didn't have a father at the age of 12, I ended up looking at the world to teach me how to be a man. Because I wasn't going to ask my mom to teach me. And it was kind of hard. You don't want to talk about guy things with your mother. It's like kind of private. Like I said, growing up, I started looking at the world like, hey, if I'm going to be an alpha, I got to have more sex. I got to have more money. And that's that value that is going to be painted on me. So at the time I was after college, that didn't work out. I was partying, having sex, living a lifestyle I shouldn't be living. My grades were horrible. End up actually getting kicked out of the school because of my grades. Came back to Pennsylvania, where I originally am from. Started to go to the community college there. Realized that it wasn't the place for me. And I think growing up with my dad as a Marine, I've had this structure. I was very militant and liked structure in my life. So I figured, hey, let's go to school, become a cop. So I was going through school at YTI up in Pennsylvania to be for criminal justice to become a cop. Everything was going great. Like, straight A's, getting like just awards and this and that. And I was actually in corrections at the time. So I had everything made. I was climbing the ladder. At this time, still, I was just living that lifestyle of, you know, I mean, sex before marriage and addicted to porn still. There came a time in December of 2011 where Jenna, my girlfriend in high school, we were still together at this time, and it was evident that we were done. I think I kind of hit rock bottom, and knowing how amazing she was and what I was putting her through, it really hit me. And there was this girl in the college I was going to that, you know, she was a Christian. She was always talking about God. You seen a Bible in her hand. She had this glow to her. And having that knowledge of Christ before, I was like, well, why can't I have that? Like, I have straight A's. I have all this stuff. Why am I not happy? Well, like, what am I missing? So I ended up talking to her about everything, kind of was open with her. And she was like, hey, just come to church. She was like, do you have a suit? I'm like, no, I don't think I've ever worn a suit. She's like, okay, well, just get a suit. There's like places where you can get them. So I ended up going to her church in Lancaster, Pennsylvania, and it was a Pentecostal church. I've never stepped in. I mean, it was a Spanish church as well, so I never stepped into that kind of atmosphere. But I was open to anything because I was low, very low. So when I walked in, people started greeting me, saying hi. And there was this moment where this lady came up to me, and it was like she looked through my soul, like looked into my soul, and just looked at me a little bit as she was shaking my hand. And in this like English, Hispanic, like a deep accent, she was just like, God has a plan for you. And I was taken back. And I looked at Edna, the girl that took me to the church, and I was just like, what just happened? She's like, well, she's one of the ladies that interprets dreams, and she's very spiritual and stuff. And I'm like, oh, okay. I didn't think anything of it. So I continued going to church there, doing like Bible studies on Wednesdays with the guys, and my life changed. It was a complete 180, just full of repentance. And I ended up getting baptized, in the river there with the church, and everything was going good. I was having dreams, like visions. I was like fasting three times. Like, I was by myself at the time. I had my own house. I was fasting like three times a week and just filling in with the Word of God. Then in 2012, I would say not even 6 months, I was at the end of my schooling, and it was basically a mentorship program, but I already had it finished because I was in corrections at the time. Well, the school that I got kicked out of before, I still owed money, and everything went into collections and stuff like that. So the school board at YTI, the school I was going to and doing good, they brought me in. They're like, hey, you can't do the last semester because you have to pay this amount of money. And I was like, well, I can't come up. It was like over $2,000. I can't do that. I can't pull out a loan or anything like that. And this is where the devil really, really attacked me. Even though I had the dreams and the visions and got baptized, I thought, this is it. My life is meant for failure. I meant to just stay down and be that broken person that breaks people's hearts and messes with their minds. Ended up going into a dark spiral of depression and stuff like that, and finally realized I was either going to become a drug addict in jail or just something bad. So I ended up joining the military. Like, I didn't even think anything of it. I didn't tell my mom. I didn't tell Jenna at the time. I just went, signed up, and they're like, hey, you can ship out in like 6 months, or you can ship out in a month. And I'm like, give me the month. So I trained, got in shape, left for the military.
1: And when you did this, like, as far as like your church community and people who were around you, were they saying anything? And as far as even the dark spiral and everything that happened there, like what exactly happened and how were people reacting around you?
0: So I know with the church and everything that I was going to, I completely pulled myself out of everything. I didn't go to church. I didn't go to Bible study. The only person that really saw it was Edna. And obviously, I didn't go back to school that last semester. And she was just kind of like, hey, what happened? And I told her. I lied. I was just kind of like, hey, I'm fine. I got it. It's okay. But yeah, no one really reached out to me at that time. So then that was another reason why I was like, I felt alone. Hmm. I was like, this is it. So I ended up joining the military, and this is where things got better and then worse. So in the military, you have like a different structure, you know what I mean? And growing up, it was good. It was good for me. So I excelled in my boot camp, I guess you would call it. At the time, I was still writing Jenna letters, letting her know, like, you know, I mean, I'm a changed person. Like, the military is making me into a real man. Like, I'm not looking at the world to teach me who I am and what I need to be. At that time, it was about seven months of training. We're still rekindling that relationship and stuff like that. I'm actually graduating, call it OSUT, One Site Universal Training. So I was a military police. So I ended up getting Jenna a ring and proposing to her. And I was like, I can't let her go. She's someone special. Like, she stayed with me through all of these things. So I ended up proposing to her at my graduation. And lo and behold, they shipped me out to Korea for my first duty station. And that was very, very tough for us, because the time zones and time frames, whatnot. We were engaged, but stuff still wasn't getting better. Like, it was better when we were away writing letters and stuff like that. And I was reassuring to her that I was a different person. I mean, I was definitely a different person, like more structured, I guess you would say, but I was still that person addicted to sex, pornography. And this time in the military, guys are all alphas. So we're looking to one up. And, you know, I mean, you hear these cadences like Jody's getting your girl and stuff. It's all about, you know, I mean, stealing that girl. And that's how you become a man. So I'm wrestling with my faith while being in the military. So I ended up coming back, ups and downs in Korea with my fiance Jenna at the time. Come back. We ended up getting married. I got stationed down in Georgia, and this is where we had our first son. Everything went amazing, but I was still living this selfish lifestyle that all I cared about was myself. Even when Jenna found out she was pregnant, I was somewhere else, like worrying about myself, going out to the bars, drinking and stuff like that. Once we had our kid, it was better. Like, Zayden, my son, connected us, if you could say, but there was still that selfishness, that addiction to sex and pornography that I couldn't shake. And then the selfish actions came more and more. So I was down in Georgia. We were down there from 2014 to 2017. We came up 2016 for Christmas, and her family's very close. You know what I mean? It's a nice, close-knit family. Like, they all live within a couple blocks of each other, one of those. So we went up, and we were just together and everything like that. Next thing you know, her brother, which she was very close to, and I considered him as a brother of mine, he ends up coming down and talking, like giving the phone to his dad, and we ended up realizing that he had a deep depression issue from like survivor's guilt and some other things. I was on leave at the time for Christmas, so we ended up taking him, or his parents ended up taking him to a facility, and his parents seen him that night, and I seen him that night before, because I was about to head back down to Georgia because my leave was coming up. We get a knock on the door, and found out that he killed himself. That he, it was that time where he just, he felt like he needed to take his life. He had a lot of sadness, and it hit the whole family hard. It hit myself hard too, because I know we had some talks about depression, because I talked to him about it. So it was a hard time going back down to Georgia, not only for me, but for my wife, because that was, it was her brother, and they were extremely close. This ended up causing even more of a wedge between me and my wife. And then I think this is where I ended up drinking more and being more selfish, because I'm like, hey, life's short. Anything could happen. And it was just argue after argue. I ended up getting out of the military because I had appendicitis, but then ended up, the surgery went bad while my wife was 9 months pregnant and I almost died. So they had to do exploratory surgery. I ended up getting out on medical discharge because of that. So came back up to Pennsylvania, lived with her parents for a while, and it was just, it was hard. I mean, you would see her brother Cole's room, and it was just a reminder of everything. So we were there with that, with her parents living in their house for about a year with our son. And then we ended up getting our place. Still selfish, broken, materialistic to no ends. I just care about things. A year goes past, up and down with fights. Then we end up getting a house. Once we got the house, we end up finding out we're pregnant again. We ended up having our baby girl, Taylin, at the time. And still, it's not getting better. It's still, like, I would talk to girls here and there, usually at work. And, I mean, ultimately, my wife would end up seeing the text messages and confronting me. And I would just, I was very manipulative and always put it on, like, I was the victim. There's a time where, like I said, I played the game. I knew how to fake it and stuff like that. I ended up getting, I told her, like, hey, we'll fix this. I need to come back to God. Like, cause I knew what she wanted to hear and I knew how to do it. And I knew how to fake that. So.
1: Is that something that was common as far as, her wanting you to come back to the Lord? Like, what was that dynamic like throughout your marriage?
0: Yeah. So she didn't really say like come back to the Lord. Like, she wanted me to come back to the Lord. She was just like, why do you do these things? And I think that's where my past of looking at how the world wants a man to be, I kept falling into it. Even though I had all those experiences in 2012 with the Lord, I fell back to, hey, it's all about sex. It's all about money. It's about things. But through that, she just kept, what she tells me, I know, is she just kept praying. She just kept praying that there would be a revelation or in some kind of a wake up, a calling. I ended up getting into this organization called Men of Iron. It's where basically men just get together. You can do groups, you can do one on one. And my father-in-law got me into it, and he was like, "Hey, I think you should try this." I was like, "Okay." And he goes, "Well, do you want to do group?" And I said, "No, because I've done groups before. I know how to fake it. I can just do it." So I ended up meeting with my mentor, and we were going over everything, and you know what I mean? But I was still faking it at this time. And I just threw it all, just faking and faking. Meanwhile, when I'm done with these meetings, I'd go home, everyone's asleep, I'd end up masturbating or doing something stupid. So there came a time where I was doing this Men of Iron thing. I was getting taught how to be a godly man. And my marriage was so down that I was talking to another girl from my work. And I knew it was God, but my phone synced up to her computer and she seen the text messages that the girl was sending me. And at this time, I mean, I put her through the ringer. Like, everything. She couldn't keep it to herself and she needed her family's help. So I ended up getting home from work after the work being like, hey, we just got a call from your wife. What's going on? So I end up going home, and her parents are there, her grandma, and then my mother. And they're like, look, like, do you want to fight for this? Yes or no? And we're like, yeah. And I mean, rightfully so, my wife has checked out. It was too much. Like, I put her through too many things. But then here I am again. I got this. I'll fix it. I got it. You know what I mean? Even if I have to fake it for a little bit, I can still manage it. Probably about 2 weeks after that, we were arguing. And at this time, I had my son and daughter, they're a little older. And my son, he's about 3 at the time. Like, he knows what's going on. And being in a broken home, I heard those arguments, those physical altercations. And I didn't want that to be anything like that. So I ended up taking my kids out for a walk. And I'm just thinking about it. I'm just like, man, it's inevitable. We're getting a divorce. And then I'm thinking about so many things. Ended up going back to the house, and I see my wife inside. I'm just like, I'm just going to let the kids with her. I'm going to go outside. Just going to just vent and figure things out and see, like, because like I said, it was divorce. It was about to happen. And then I'm just thinking, I grew up in a broken home. My sweet little boy, he's going to grow up and be like, hey, dad did this. You know what I mean? He's going to grow up to be like me, to be this wild child. And now I'm looking at my daughter, and I'm like, is she going to be that stereotypical girl or whatever that people say, oh, she has daddy issues and she's promiscuous and stuff like that? And everything's just flooding through my head. Sitting down, just looking through my phone, thinking about all this thing. And this voice comes and it's like, are you done? I'm like, taken back. I'm like, wait, well, that wasn't me. And then I hear it again. It's like, are you done trying to fix these things? Because I'm here. Yeah. I was like, wow. So I looked up. I'm just like, all right, it's time. I ended up calling my mentor from Men of Iron. I was like, hey, Rick, I've been lying, man. I've been playing the game. I'm not for real. Like, and he was just like, oh, hold up. Let's meet in person. This is something that we have a conversation with. So I ended up talking with him, and he really helped me through a lot of things. Showing me things, and it was like a switch just flipped. And I'm at this job right now where all this stuff happened with this girl. She's gone. I'm still at this job. I still have this reputation, but like, here I am bringing the Bible to work and studying it harder than I've ever studied it before. And it was different this time. It was like God was talking to me as I was reading. Like, it just got stronger and stronger. I had this passion, this zeal. Like, I'd worked like 10 hours at work for 5 days, and I'm just reading the Bible constantly. And then I started looking up, like, not looking up, but sermons started to come because of what I was looking at on my phone and listening to David Wilkerson, Leonard Ravenhill, Paul Washer. And I'm just getting fed so much knowledge with the Holy Spirit. And as time goes on, it's just getting more intimate and intimate with the Lord. And I think at this time, things have changed. I've told my wife what happened, and I'm actually like, I'm telling her, forgive me. I've been faking everything. I I needed God. I did. And I knew I had that void, and I knew who needed to fill it, and it was the Lord. And ever since then, we've been growing deeper with our relationship. Like at that time when we were fighting, like you don't notice a 3-year-old starting to change, but he was starting to change. And I think that's what also gets me too, because our son is 6. He has this sweet soul. And like now when I'm teaching him about the Bible and stuff like that, he's like, he sees his dad walking that walk with the Lord. And it's growing in him. I think that's what gets me. So I'm thinking like, you know, I mean, in Deuteronomy where the Lord says, hey, I want you to share these laws with your family, with your children all the time. So I'm just making sure that this is happening and that God's flowing through me while doing this. And now we're here and I'm actually going to school at Lancaster Bible College for biblical studies. And that was a whole process in itself, wrestling for 2 months, getting three signs from God. It's like, hey, it's your time. Like, go. So, yeah.
1: Come on. Devin, who is Jesus to you?
0: He is literally everything. Everything to me. He is my savior, my king, my redeemer. He's my life. Yeah. I definitely wanted to share the one thing, because this was a big part of my testimony, was this lust, this addiction. So even when I got back with the Lord, when the Holy Spirit called me and I called my mentor up, Rick, and told him everything, there was still a period where I was still masturbating, still looking at porn. And I knew it was like a battle with myself. It was a stronghold, and I couldn't shake it. So then I ended up stopping, just cold turkey. And next thing you know, all these dreams start coming, and I really haven't had dreams all like that. And it was sexual dreams, and it felt so real to the point where stuff was happening in real life. Like it would wake me up and I was like, why? And then I know the Lord put this in front of me, but it was a video of Isaiah Saldivar. It was about the spirit of Jezebel. And I watched it and I was like, Lord, is this what you're telling me? Like, is this what's going on? So I ended up praying that night. I mean, just crying out to God just to deliver me from this, because these dreams would still make me look at women with lust, not do anything, but look at women with lust. And that night I had this dream that I was like making out with this girl. And for some reason I pulled back and the girl had her head down, hair, you couldn't see her face. And for some reason, out of nowhere, I said, I rebuke you in the name of God. And usually, you know, you would hear, I rebuke you in the name of Jesus. But I said, God. And next thing you know, this girl looks up, her hair's back. She had this gray, ugly, distorted face with teeth, like jagged teeth coming out, and either red or green eyes. And she jolted at me, like screaming. And I woke up. Didn't think anything of it, but day goes by, no dream. Weeks go by, no dream. And I'm realizing that the Lord delivered me from the spirit that's given me that lustful desire. And it's like, now I don't look at women like that. I don't have dreams like that. And it's like, I knew that was God delivering me of this huge stronghold that's been on my life that has destroyed everyone that I love around me. And it was just, it was a humbling experience.
1: Mm. Wow. Devin, for people who are watching your testimony right now and are in that same position that you were when you were struggling in your marriage, and for that man that's watching your testimony right now and maybe is holding in all of these secrets, what's a word of encouragement that you can give to that person and maybe is holding in all of these secrets? What's a word of encouragement that you can give to that person that's watching right now?

0: comes and delivers you from these things and he lifts you up. You know what I mean? It's like what he says in Matthew 11, like the heavy burden, just give it to him. And it's like when you find that person to talk to, let it all out. Don't try and hide. Don't try and play it off. Cause I know with me, I was good at manipulating things. Don't do that. Just be honest and upfront. And when you do that, I know the Lord is going to just bless you in so many ways.
1: How about for that wife that's watching and, you know, they're on the receiving end and they're ready to throw in the towel to go through with a divorce because maybe they're seeing in their husband some of the same things that you were struggling with. What can you say to that wife that's watching right now?
0: For you, I just want to say, hold on. Keep praying. And a verse that I want you to really hold tight to is in 1 Corinthians chapter 7, where Paul shows us that if one person, whether it be man or woman, be of faith, stay with them, and that faith, God's going to start to produce things in that whole family. So keep strong. I mean, if it wasn't for Jenna, I don't know where I'd be at right now. So just please stay strong. Keep in prayer. And I know the Lord is going to give you the strength, the patience, and the endurance to go through those things.
1: Devin, any last words for people who are watching your testimony right now?
0: I just want to say, the world we live in is crazy, but the revival's stronger. I just pray that you open up your heart to God and let Him change your world and just see the blessings that come from it. I mean...

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Now, let's join in the session already in progress.

We're going to the Gospel of John, chapter 15, verse 9 through 17. And I'm going to share a word of the Lord with you. My message this morning is real men pour in. Real men pour in. It's going to be rough this morning, bro. Yeah. Real men are not a deficit. Real men are an asset. They pour in. We're going to have a good time. Jesus is teaching and he's talking to his disciples about his Father. He's having a Father's Day moment with his sons. He says, as the Father have loved me, so have I loved you. Continue ye in my love. Listen to that. Don't go to nothing else. As the Father have loved me, in the same proportion. So means in the same proportion. So have I loved you. If he loved me little, I loved you little. If he loved me lots, I loved you lots. As the Father have loved me, I reduplicated that in my life. What was modeled in front of me, I repeated. So all I did was communicate to you as he has communicated unto me. Later in Galatians, you will hear Paul talking to you about communicating with those who teach you in all good things. And he's talking about giving to people who teach you, because you cannot give what was not poured into you. As the Father have loved me, so have I loved you. Continue ye in my love. Next verse. If ye keep my commandments, ye shall abide in my love. So there's a discipline component in it. It's not just emotion. It's not just love. It's not just feeling. There's a discipline component to it. You can't just turn the kids over to her. Because she's a gifted nurturer. And she will nurture things that she later regrets. That's why there are two of you. And that's why you have to be released to play your role and she plays her role, and together we balance the home. I got rules, she's got nurturing. And single mothers have to have both. And you got to balance it, and it's hard. Even as I have kept my Father's commandments and abide in his love, he said, I'm abiding in his love because I obeyed. You can't expect God to bless you if you won't obey. If ye keep my commandments, Jesus said, as it is with me and my Father, so it is with me and you. If you keep my commandments, ye shall abide in my love, even as I have kept my Father's commandments and abide in his love. Come on. These things have I spoken unto you, that my joy might remain in you, that when I look at you, I'm glad. And that your joy might be full. Those are two joys in that text. He said, I've spoken unto you that my joy might remain in you. That I ought to delight in seeing you coming. But I also spoke it that your joy might be full. So when you and I get together, joy meets joy. So that there is no ambiguity about what he means by commandment, he defines it. This is my commandment, that ye love one another as I have loved you. Stop right there. If we just did that one, he gave us one commandment, that you love one another as I have loved you. If I put up with you, if I'm patient with you, you ought to reflect that patience in the people you love. He
didn't just say love one another. He said love them as I have loved you. You convicted already. I know. I can make an altar call right now. Question, is your love a reflection of his? Or a reflection of your selfishness, your frustrations, your desires, your attitudes? Can anybody see Jesus' love in the way you love? Oh, it's going to be tight today. This is my commandment, that you love one another as I have loved you. You keep saying you're misunderstood. You're not misunderstood. You mean. You are not being misunderstood. You're hateful. Love is never misunderstood. Who misunderstands love? You nasty. But you absolve yourself saying they just don't get me. No, you don't get you. Greater love have no man than this. Now he going deeper. He going for the throat. That a man lay down his life for his friends. He said the epitome of love is sacrifice. God so loved the world that he what? Gave. Not took. That he gave. See, men pour in. It's not about taking. Wherever there is love, love pours. Lust takes. A lot of people you think love you just lust you. I'm preaching already. I'm all in up in this text. I'm preaching already. Now he says, ye are my friends if you do whatsoever I command you. And what he commanded us to do was love one another. And God says, you are my friend according to the way you love. If you don't love, you're not my friend. Henceforth, I call you not servant. Oh, here comes an upgrade. Get your iPhone, because upgrade's coming. Henceforth, I call you not servants. This is my only problem with servant leadership. It's a nice term. I get what it means. But the disciples got an upgrade from servant leadership. He says, henceforth I call you not servants or slaves, for the servant knoweth not what the Lord doeth. But I have called you friends. Are the people who work for you servants or friends? Maybe they're not working with you because you don't know how to be nice. You don't seem interested in them. You're only interested in goals. And as long as they reach the goal, they're okay with you. But you don't ask them how they are, how they're doing. You don't check on them when they're sick. You don't visit them in the hospital. You don't do nothing for their children. They're servants. You don't tell them nothing. Servants don't know nothing. Servant knoweth not what his master doeth. You don't communicate. They just don't get me. No, you're not doing it right. Jesus says, a servant knoweth not what his master doeth. He says, and I call you no longer servants. I have made you my friends. For all things that I have heard of my Father, I have made known unto you. Watch this. This is my good one right here. This is my good one right here. This is me right here. Ye have not chosen me. You
think you came to me? You didn't come to me, I drew you. You thought you came to the Potter's house this morning. You didn't come to the Potter's house. I drew you to the Potter's house. Ye have not chosen me, but I have chosen you. And I ordained you that you should go. Some of y'all felt funny when I was talking a minute ago about being prosperous. But Jesus said, I ordained you that you should go and bring forth fruit. Just like I told you in Genesis, be fruitful. I didn't tell you just to be alive, just to exist. I commanded you to be fruitful. That I ordained you to be fruitful. Somebody say, I must be fruitful. And that your fruit should remain. I got to stop here and talk to all the people that are experiencing fruit but scared of it. You're scared to trust it. You're scared it's not going to stay. You're scared the marriage is not going to work. You're scared the promotion won't last. You're scared where you are won't last. God said, I ordained that your fruit should remain. Here he comes with more good stuff. That whatsoever ye shall ask of the Father in my name, he just going to spoil you. He just going to give it to you. Y'all didn't hear me. You ain't even gonna work for it. He's going to give it to you. How many of you have ever had God give you something? I just came back from Atlanta and they gave me a plaque on the sidewalk, name engraved on the street. I thought to myself coming home on the plane, God, I didn't even ask you for that. He said, no, I just gave it to you. Right beside B.B. King and Dr. King and Kathy Hughes is T.D. Jakes. I didn't even ask for it. I didn't think to ask for it. It was above and beyond anything I would ask or think. But God's gonna do some stuff for you that you didn't even think to ask for. These things I command you that ye love one another. Somebody say amen. Amen. Go back to that first verse. That first verse at 9. As the Father have loved me, so have I loved you. I just imitated him. I just acted like him. As he poured into me, I poured into you. So have I loved you. So have I loved. The Father have loved me vulnerably, totally, completely, unashamedly, even though I wrapped up in sinful flesh and took on the form of a servant. His love didn't lessen because of my form. Why is your love so conditional? Continue ye in my love. Real men pour in. Father, in the name of Jesus, I thank you first of all for the fathers. I thank you for the mothers. I thank you for all the sisters and brothers. As we celebrate fathers specifically today, I pray that you might use me as an instrument to encourage, instruct, inspire, renew, increase. Thank you, Lord, for having an open conversation about fatherhood, because for many of us, the only model we have of father comes from your word. And you taught us when we pray to say our father, and you define what fatherhood is to us, because some of us have never been close to a model. There are women in this room that cannot deal with husbands because they didn't have daddies. There are men in here that cannot be fathers because they've never been fathered. I pray that over the next few moments that some glimmering of hope, some glistening, flickering light of enlightenment would so touch them that a seed is planted in their heart. I believe you for miracles. Have your way, oh God, in Jesus' name, amen. You may be seated in the presence of God.
Let's go to work. Everything begins with fatherhood. The whole Bible begins with fatherhood. It starts out with a father that we call God, Elohim. Elohim, El, God, Him, plural. God in many forms spoke and let there be. Now, to be totally honest and accurate, God is complete within himself. And when I say father, I'm talking about a position, not a gender. Because he would have, in essence, been like a hermaphrodite, having both. He is both father and mother. He is our father, and yet he is the breasted one. He is complete within himself, lacking nothing. In order to create, he didn't need anything. He had everything in himself to do what he wanted done. That's why when he created Adam, he didn't have to create Eve. Because Adam was created in the likeness of God, which didn't make him a male. So when he sought a woman, God pulled the woman out of him. And when Adam woke up, he said, "Whoa, man, whoa, man, check it out, it's me with an opening. She's a man with a womb. I'll call her woman." The first thing he noticed about her was not her hips, lips, or fingertips. He says, "She is my body. She is bone of my bone and flesh of my flesh." That is why the church is both the bride of Christ and the body of Christ. When God begins to create, he uses the earth as a womb, the planet as a womb, and he injected his seed in the womb of the earth. The Bible says later in Romans 8 that the whole creation groaneth and travaileth in pain. Only a woman can travail in pain. He used the earth as a womb. He used his word as sperm. When his sperm hit the womb of the earth, he said, "Let there be," and there was birth. And the reason the whole creation can travail is because she has been God's womb. It started with Father God. According to the scriptures, it will end with Father God. The Bible says that Jesus will take the kingdom and commit it into the hands of the Father, and God shall be once again all in all. No, y'all don't hear me. What I just said might have went over your head. But what I just said, walk from Genesis to Revelations. It told you how it started as one. It told you how it will all go back to one. That everything that came forth out of God will go back to God. And God shall be all in all. Complete within himself. Lacking nothing. That's why when we pray, we say, "Our Father." Everything came out of him. Real men pour in. When Adam is created and Eve is pulled out of him, he breaks the divine order because men were designed to pour in when he started receiving from her. If Adam had not allowed Eve to pour into him, sin would have never come into the world. Sin came into the world because Adam broke the order. We were not designed to receive from women.
Your self-esteem is compromised when you have to ask your wife for lunch money. I'm not saying you got to be rich. I'm not saying you got to be famous. I'm saying that you have got to be the one who pours in, not the one who takes out. When Adam started eating out of his wife's hand, sin came in because the divine order was broken. Are you hearing what I'm saying to you? And Adam all of a sudden has allowed the curse to come because he stopped pouring. Women, be careful about pouring too much into us. We are designed to pour into you. And you are designed to take what we pour into you and increase it and make it better. You increase it, you appreciate it, and you multiply it. This breaks all sociological orders of the culture we're living in now. Because we are raising up women to be men. And you are not applauded for your femininity. You are applauded in the contemporary society by how tough, rough, nasty, mean, aggressive, hateful, possessive you are, and you are climbing the corporate ladder, but we are losing our families. I know you can buy your own car. I know you can buy your own house. But until you create a need that I can pour into, I have no place in your life. So stop coming home bragging to me about how much you don't need me and wonder why I shy away. Oh, y'all ain't gonna talk back to me this morning. The conversation has become, let's prove to the men how dispensable they are. And it is born out of pain because we hurt you and betrayed you and lied to you and cheated to you. And you became like you became out of pain. But watch what is born out of pain. Benoni can never be king, only Benjamin. That is born out of pain is the way you cope with disorder. Insist for better out of me rather than replacing me. Oh, Lord. I told you they wasn't gonna like this, Jesus. Let's go from the scriptures to anatomy. Anatomically, men pour in. Life begins when men pour in. We were designed to pour in. You were designed to preserve what is poured in. As it is in the physical, so it is in the spiritual. We are designed to pour in. My wife's brother got sick the other day, really, really sick. And we were out of the country and I knew she was upset because I know her and I know how to read her signs. It's not that she falls apart or anything like that. She has little smoke signals that send up that says SOS. And if you don't learn how to read the person's signals that you're married to, you can't stay with them. The Bible says, dwell with a woman according to knowledge. The better you understand her, the better the chances you are of being able to be with her. So I knew she was upset. I came where she was and I sat down on the bed beside her and I started praying for her. And I started praying for her brother because men pour in. They're not indifferent. They're not deaf.
They're not tone deaf. They're not emotionally detached. I could have kept doing what I was doing, but I understood as a man and the priest of my home, I didn't pray for her. I didn't pray for her because she can't pray for herself.

first, there is a difference between being a good husband and being a good father. It is possible to be better at one than you are at the other. It is possible to be a better mother than you are a wife. That's why mothers easily align the children on their side, because often she's a better at being a mother than a wife. And the kids become her tribe, her support system. The moment she becomes shaky concerning him, she gathers her troops. Talk to me, ladies. She gathers her troops. Sometimes she gathers him because she knows he cares more about them than he does her, and it's a way to give him pain so he can feel what she's feeling. In other words, you're gathering your troops is not only to strengthen you, it is revenge. Since you took away what I love, I'm going to take away what you love. The only problem is, while you're getting revenge, you're hurting your kids. So you got the child support, but you didn't get the child support. The court can make a man pay child support, but they can't make him give child support, because child support is not a check, it's attention. Come on, fathers. Come on, fathers. Jesus does not discuss how the Father made him rich or famous. He talked about how the Father loved him. When you take the Father's love from the child, or the Father doesn't know how to give love to the child outside of the woman, the child is damaged. Are you hearing what I'm saying? Let me get some water here for a minute. Wait. I came to this glass to get some water, but it had none. No matter how thirsty I am, it has no water. I can't get any water poured into me because it had no water poured into it. It is hard to pour into people what was not poured into you. I got this big picture here. It looks good. It's nice, it's fancy, it's cute, it's fine, it's wonderful, and honestly, it's expensive. But it's empty. Just because you dressed up don't mean you pour in. Just because you got a Gucci bag don't mean you pour in. Just because you got a fine watch doesn't mean you pour in. You can be fine as wine and have nothing to pour in. And pretty soon we're gonna get tired of you being cute. You cute, but you empty, sir. Men pour. Both the glass and the pitcher are empty. And I can't get my thirst quenched from an empty glass. And the glass can't give me water because the thing that was designed to pour into it was also empty. Let me tell you why you're dry. The thing that was designed to pour into you, it's empty.
So Jesus says, move in real close on me, Jamel. Jesus says, as the Father have loved me, so have I loved you. I can't pour into you until something is poured. So what do? When the person that should have been full is empty or left or died, and my thirst have never been fulfilled because they were empty. Have you noticed in the text that when Jesus talks about fatherhood, he doesn't mention Joseph? Joseph is his earthly father. He is in the beginning of the story of Jesus. He disappears early in the story. We don't see Joseph past Jesus turning 12. There are debates about what happened to him, but he is absent. Jesus cannot draw from Joseph's poor. Joseph started out pouring because he was called the carpenter's son. Somewhere the flow broke. I want to talk to some people in this room that somewhere, either by death, abandonment, drugs, whatever it was, the flow broke and left you thirsty. And I guarantee you, if it left you thirsty, man or woman, it also left you angry. Because I don't understand how I could have anything that looked so good and was so empty. So we look good to the community. We look good to everybody. But behind closed doors, you ain't pouring nothing into me. And gradually I become angry with you, because you're not being able to pour into me leaves me desperate and thirsty. And then you hit me with commandments and tell me where not to drink, but you dry. How can you be dry and then tell me where not to drink? Jesus doesn't talk to us about commandments before he talks to us about love. He says, as the Father hath loved me, so have I loved you. Then he talks about keep my commandments. You can't keep commandments if you can't drink. Real men pour in. My wife, it took me about 10 years, maybe longer, to even understand her. I get it, bro. They weird. They different. They strange. They not like us. She told me I'd be on the road. Oh, baby, I miss you. I can't wait for you to come home. I thought, oh.

Never mind. I'm sorry, I had a loose moment. I didn't get to take my medication because I was in a hurry this morning and I had to get out of the house. But I flew home with visions. I was gonna come in the door. She was gonna rip off, you know, anyway. I came in the door, she kissed me, say, "I'm so glad you home." And went back to watching Lifetime Murders. I went in my man cave. I thought about killing her. I thought that, no, that wouldn't be the right thing to do. It made me so mad that all she wanted me to do was be home. It took me 15 years to figure out that she didn't want my present, she wanted my presence. Don't get me wrong, she did want my presence sometime, that's how we got the kids, but she didn't want my present as much as I wanted, you know, anyway. Back to Real Men Pour In. Where are my fellas at? Make some noise. Fellas, maybe because we started out as bucks, we think our real value is what we pull in anatomically. And we have not learned the value of what we give with our presence. Just to be there. Just to know you're in the house. Just to hear your crazy snore. Just to know that if a noise breaks out at night, you are there. Just for your kids to see what it's like to live with a man stops your daughter from having to go find one to figure one out. Talk to me, girls. May stop your son for looking for male attention from another man. So while we appreciate the check and your anatomical flow, until we get your emotional flow, there will always be a deficit. Because Jesus doesn't start out talking about money and he doesn't start out talking about sex when he talks about his father. He says, "As the Father has loved me, so have I loved you." Real men pour in. How your flow, bro? How is your flow? I used to think that the only time kids need fathers is when they're little. But you never outgrow your need for daddy. She screamed at me and said, "You've been my father, Bishop." We had a Father's Day here several years ago, and we always honored the mothers on Mother's Day. We pinned roses on the mothers. We decided to pin corsages on the fathers. And we gave all the people corsages to pin on their fathers, but there weren't many fathers. So this one little boy got up and walked down the aisle and came and pinned the corsage on me. Because he said I was his father.
Now, he didn't know how to pin the corsage, so he stuck it into my chest. And I was too gracious to flinch. So I bled in silence. And then this grown man, about 38, 40 years old, came down and pinned another corsage on me and said, "You're my father too." Until my whole robe was covered with flowers. And what they didn't know is under the flowers, I was bleeding. When I went upstairs and I pulled all the roses off, all of my clothes had blood stains in them. Because being a father is bloody. It looks rosy on the outside, but it is bloody on the inside. And there are all kinds of books about women and their pain, and women and their emotions, and women and their careers, and women today, and Essence magazine, and all kinds of stuff. And when it comes to man's magazines, all they try to do is show you how to be more sexy. Because all they think we are is sperm. So we have no context. Can I teach this morning? I'm not gonna shout you this morning. Can I teach you? We have no context when we see the blood. You must understand when the Bible says, "Husbands, love your wives as Christ has loved the church." The women are so busy fussing about submission that they didn't read the rest of the verse. Husbands, love your wife as Christ hath loved the church. Whoa, wait a minute. And gave himself, men pour in. He died. You talking about submission? You ain't gonna submit to nobody. I got the worst end of the deal. He told me to die for you. He told me to bleed within and still stand there. I want to thank every father.

I want to thank every father who stood up to the pain and secretly wiped away the blood and didn't quit and didn't run away and didn't hide and stayed, stayed emotionally available while he was personally bleeding. Because the first thing we want to do with pain is internalize it. And the wall we build to protect ourselves from the pins they stick in us won't let their pain in, but won't let our emotions out. And we become numb and die, though we are physically present. So just because you have a man in the house doesn't mean he's home. Home is when you don't lose your emotional language because of your personal pain. Home is when you understand those that you live amongst and can pour into them what they need, even though you didn't get poured into you what you need. And that seems so unfair. If you look to her to feel it, you're going to be disappointed. Because if she admires you, she sees you as such a hero that you make being you look easy. So she doesn't minister to you like she does her girlfriends, because she relates to female pain and she has no clue how much it costs you to be you. It doesn't mean she's insensitive, it means she's uninformed. And by the time you start speaking, you are so angry that the point gets lost in the pain. So she may not always be the one who pours back into you. Go back. Your father might not have poured into you. Where is Joseph? Where is Joseph in this text? We haven't seen Joseph since the feast. Where is Joseph? Why is Mary following Jesus while he's doing miracles and we see her following him all the way to the cross and we do not see his father? His father missed his football games. His father wasn't there when he graduated. His father wasn't there when he went to the cross. His father wasn't there when he raised the dead. His father wasn't there when he walked on water. His father wasn't there. His mama was always running in behind him somewhere and saying, I'm Jesus' mother. Even if I have to sit in the back, I'll still be in the room because I'm his mama. So what Jesus could not get from Joseph, he got from God. Come on. He should have been able to get it from Joseph. You can't tell me it wouldn't have mattered when Jesus was on the cross if he could have looked out and seen Joseph. You can't tell me that it don't make a difference to see your daddy when you doing what you do. You can't tell me that you're not looking for him when you're stretched wide and hung high. Instead, he sees mama. And from the cross, he has a conversation with a physical mother but a spiritual father. Come on with me. Somewhere along the way, I'm not indicting Joseph, he could have died. I don't know what happened to him. Somewhere along the way where Joseph let down his heavenly father poured in.
So to the men, and I'll close with this. Where do you get the pouring? When everybody in your life wants some more of you, and everybody got a thirst. Your siblings got a thirst. Your children got a thirst. If you got grandchildren, they got a thirst. Your boss got a thirst. The world has a thirst. The church has a thirst. Your friends have a thirst. And you say, I don't have nothing left for me. Paul wrote Timothy, he said, I'm about to be offered up. I've given so much away, I'm down to the last drop. Offered up is when the glass has given its last drop. There's some men in this room who are burning fumes. You're down to your last drop. And you came to church this morning, you look good, you smell good, you got on your bow tie, you fancy, but the truth of the matter, your cup is turned up. You're about to be offered up. And I want to pray for you, because I want to transition you from looking to people to fill you up. That doesn't absolve them of their responsibility. Sometimes they're going to get it right, and sometimes they're going to get it wrong. And sometimes they're going to do it right, and sometimes they're going to do it wrong. And sometimes they're going to fill you up with what you don't need while they avoid what you do need. And sometimes their timing is going to be off, and you're going to be empty, and they won't even know it. Because they're going to say, what you thinking about? And you're going to say, nothing. When we say nothing, it is something. When you say to us, what are we thinking about, and we say nothing, we're lying. It just means that what we're thinking about, we don't think you can handle. And so we are silently empty. Paul told Timothy, because he trusts Timothy, he said, come before winter. It's cold. I don't even have a coat. I am the greatest apostle of the New Testament. I have healed and raised the dead for people who never gave me a coat. But I trust you, Timothy, because I know you love me. I just hope you get here soon enough. Come before winter, because nobody knows but you.

as in proportion to, as the Father have loved me. Not Joseph, not Mary, as the Father has loved me, in that same capacity, I'm able to love you. You know what? This is very personal. I can love some of the craziest people. People that everybody rejected, threw away, thought they'd never be nothing. I will take the dark horse every time. And I couldn't figure out why I do that. Even when it's dangerous, even when it's stupid, even when it looks hopeless, I go after them. But then when I read this text, I remembered why. Because I was a dark horse. And as the Father had loved me, because I was born in a raggedy house on the side of the hill, on the backside of a mountain, to fighting parents and chaotic circumstances. And because it looked like I would never be nothing, and he poured into me, I can still believe that he can pour into you. I can believe, man, no matter what you did or who you did it with or how long you did it or whether you're HIV positive or whether you're strung out on drugs or whether you're having nervous or emotional problems or whether you're going through crisis, I still believe God has a plan for your life. I believe, in spite of you going to jail, in spite of you being locked up in prison, in spite of you disappointing people and letting people down, God still has a plan for your life. And the only way I can love like that is because I have been loved like that. And as the Father has loved me, I love the way he loved because that's what he poured into me. And that's what I pour into you. If you are running dry, come to this altar right now. I don't care how old or young you are. Don't you think for 1 minute, because I'm your pastor, I don't run dry. Don't you think for 1 minute that I don't get empty. Don't you think for 1 minute that I don't get tired and want to quit. Don't you think for 1 minute that I don't want to run away and hide. Don't you think for 1 minute that I don't ever want to get in my car and keep driving until I run out of gas and figure it out from there. Don't you think that you are unusual or crazy or weak or phony because you run dry. It's not your fault who did or did not pour into you. But it is your fault if you don't learn how to go to God and let him pour back into you.

0: you're gonna lose everything. You won't come out of this. You're not smart enough. You're not bright enough. You waited too late, you should have started younger. Those are the kind of voices that we all live with. Those voices are the kind of voices that stop you from buying into your own life.
1: Sometimes the thing that's holding you back is all in your head. Some of you right now, you don't have what God wants you to have. It is no secret that many of us are weighed down right now by some chronic fears or worries, negative thoughts that can maybe cause you, they just run away with you at night and they spiral and there's this anxious or toxic thinking. We even believe the lies of our enemy Lucifer. You're not good enough. You'll never change. You'll never measure up. Flat out falsehoods that the devil designed to hold you hostage and keep you from the freedom and power that's your birthright as a son or daughter of God.
2: The enemy's main tools are deception and lies. Your mind is the bullseye of his target. If he can control your thinking, he can control your life. You can't stop negative thoughts from coming, but here's the key. Just because a thought comes doesn't mean you have to think it. You control the doorway to your mind. Ask yourself, where is this thought coming from? If it's not positive, hopeful, encouraging, it's not from God. That's the enemy doing what he does best, trying to plant negative seeds, fearful seeds, inferior seeds. God said here in Isaiah, if you'll keep your mind stayed on me, I will keep you in perfect peace. What is your mind stayed on? What are you dwelling on throughout the day?
3: How many of you know that it's very, very important that we make every effort that we can to be positive in life? Some people, to be honest, you could solve all your problems if you would just change from being negative to positive.
2: The right approach is, yes, there's a lot of uncertainty. I don't know how it's all going to turn out, but God, I know you're my provider. Just as you take care of the birds of the air, feed and clothe them, you're going to take care of me. Instead of keeping your mind stayed on your problems, stayed on the news, stayed on doubt, stayed on worry, keep it stayed on what God promised you.
1: And what we've discovered is that most of life's battles are won or lost in your mind. Your mind is a battlefield. And as a Christian, you have a choice. You can believe Satan's lies to you, or you can believe God's truth about you.
0: And the enemy always has some sort of tool or memory or situation that he uses to terrify you, even though the good times are here, and the dream is there, the blessing is there, and the goodness is there. But there's always this haunting, nagging defiance that says, don't you relax. You're not worth it. You don't deserve it. And it's not going to last because everything else went away. Maybe this will go away too. We talk about faith for bad times, but you also need faith in good times to actually believe the goodness of God is not going anywhere. To silence the voices that keep saying you'll never make it. You're about to lose everything. Fear gets in your heart. You can change your outcome, but you have to stop talking to yourself the way you do. Because if you continue to talk to yourself the way you do, you will always be where you've always been. It is what you say within yourself that heals you.
4: Yes.
0: You see those voices that say what you can't do, what you can't have, what you can't be, what's not going to last, what's not going to work, is how the enemy pulverizes the promises of God in your life. To talk back to those voices shuts the enemy down. The pressure I was going through, I was causing. Because the pressure I was going through was coming from the things that I allowed to reverberate in my head. And I'm wondering if there are things echoing in your head right now that are stopping you from living your best life because you will not silence them by speaking back.
4: Many times the problems that we think we have with our lives are actually problems with our thoughts. Proverbs 4:23 says, you've got to carefully guard your thoughts because they are the source of true life. You are the narrator of your life. So we have to fix our thoughts. We have to fix our thoughts. Jesus wants to change your pattern of thinking and give you a new pattern. Amen. So Romans 12:2 says, do not conform to the pattern of this world, but be transformed by the renewing of your mind. Then you will learn to know God's will for you, which is good and pleasing and perfect. So it's about the pattern. If you think negative thoughts, you'll become a negative person. You will likely find whatever you fix your focus on. If you decide to look for what's good in life, you'll find the good. If you decide to always look for what's bad about any given situation, you'll find the bad. And if you don't decide in advance to fill your brain with godly positive thoughts, your human nature will be more than happy to revert to its default setting, which is looking for what's negative. 2 Corinthians 10 verse 5, it says, we take captive every thought to make it obedient to Christ. Listen, your thoughts are not in control of you. You are in control of your thoughts.
3: You cannot have an obedient life without having an obedient thought life. I mean, I was a Christian for many, many, many years and loved God and couldn't figure out why I just kept having so many problems. And I didn't understand the stuff about the mind. I just thought that I couldn't help what I thought. Well, I can't help what I think. And I didn't have any idea that I could cast down wrong thoughts or I could shut my mind against thoughts, that I didn't have to just receive everything that fell into my head and just take it as my own and roll it over and over and over in my mind.
1: Your life is always moving in the direction of your strongest thoughts. In other words, what you tend to think about comes out in your life. In fact, the wisest guy in the Bible, Solomon, in Proverbs 23, described it this way. He said, for as a person thinks in his heart, so is he. In other words, what do we know? The life you have is often a reflection of the thoughts you think. The life you have is a reflection of the thoughts you think. What you think determines who you become. In other words, if you think you can't do something, guess what? You probably won't, right? If you think you can, by God's grace, you probably will try, or at least you will try. If you fixate only on your problems, you get up and you say, man, the world is bad. It's going to hell in a handbasket. Life is hopeless. Guess what? You will get overwhelmed by 8 o'clock in the morning. But instead, if you actually renew yourself in the Holy Spirit, renew, saturate your brain in Scripture, if you believe with faith, no, whatever comes today, it could be hard, but I can tap into God's strength. God has good stored up for me, good works he's planned in advance. You will actually discover some solutions and you're gonna watch your faith grow. See, if you always feel like you're a victim of your circumstances, guess what? You will probably live like a victim for most of your life. But if you actually take the truth of God and say, no, I'm not a victim. I'm actually more than a conqueror by the love and power of Christ that work within me, you can overcome anything. The truth is, the life you lead is a reflection of the thoughts you think. Thoughts shape action, action shapes behavior, behavior shapes your destiny.
2: Get your mind going in the right direction and your life will go in the right direction. You're going to draw in what you're constantly thinking about. If you're thinking can't do it thoughts, I'm not enough, this problem's too big, you're drawing in defeat. That's making you weaker. Your gifts are being pushed down. Your faith is being diminished. How much further will you go? How much happier will you live? How much more of God's favor will you see if you'll guard your mind? If you'll be selective in what you're dwelling on? If you'll keep it stayed on Him?
1: There are lies that the devil actually peddles to you all the time. Do you ever find yourself thinking, I just can't change, even if I try, I'll always be overweight. My family's always struggle with that. Or we'll always be in debt, you know. My family, we're just not good with money. Or marriage, like I'm just, you know, it's just, he's never going to change. I'm no good at relationships. You know, whenever I start to grow close, I do something to screw it up. In fact, I'm a screw up, you know. I can't believe God would care about somebody like me. Listen to me. That's the voice of your enemy. He's waging war on the battlefield of your mind to keep you captive. You know what Jesus called Satan? A liar and a punk. Listen to this. He said, there is no truth in him. When he lies, this is the devil, he speaks his native language, for he is what? A liar and the father of lies. In other words, he gives birth to lies all the time. So understand, Satan is an enemy, and he's always looking for a place in your mind where you may agree with a falsehood that is not true. The devil will get you on either side. His whole strategy is to get you to buy into something that is untrue about God or yourself, to lead you away from God's freedom and healing and purpose for your life.
5: Everything with the devil is ever and never. It's never going to change, and it's always going to be that way. His favorite thing is to tell you how no good you are, and how all you do is make mistakes, and how your life is over, and you're never going to get over your past, and nobody cares about you, and you're not going to get the job, and you're not going to get the raise, and you'll never have a new car.
1: And before long, whatever thoughts you've been repeating, that's your default thinking. And if it's negative, it creates, guess what? A stronghold. Because if you believe a lie for long enough and your mind starts to act, well, this lie is true, you get stuck in a rut. I want you to imagine this. You guys see how this works? If you walked out in your front yard and you walked across your lawn in a certain pattern for 100 days straight, same line, same path to your car, thousands of steps, what do you think is going to happen to your lawn, right? You're going to create a pathway in your yard. Same thing. If you think on a lie for 100 days straight, you will start to believe the lie, and it will create this neural pathway for your brain just to run off with it. You can call it stinking thinking. It's where lies get lodged in your mind, and they create this stronghold you can't change. But with God's help, we're going to renew our minds, like Paul says. We're going to actually stay off that old path. And you know what actually happens, by the way? If you stay off your lawn for 100 days, what happens? The grass grows back. I've got to put a new pathway in my brain towards God's truth. Paul says, do not conform to the what? Pattern of this world. You could translate that. Don't be conformed to the pathways of the world. These wrong patterns of thinking. But be transformed by what? Renewing of your mind. Paul's like, stay off that destructive, negative pathways of lies and replace it for God's truth.
2: Here's a simple principle. When a negative thought comes, erase it and replace it. It's not enough to just not think negative, because once you dismiss it, once you make that decision, I'm not dwelling on that. I'm not letting that worry in. That's good. The problem is, it'll come back in a few seconds. Once you erase the negative, replace it with a positive thought. Don't leave your mind empty. The thought comes, nothing good's in your future. Dismiss it. Don't give it the time of day. Then take the next step. Father, you promised the path of the righteous, my path, is getting brighter and brighter. You said my latter days will be better than my former days. When the thoughts come, this problem's too big, the opposition too strong, you'll never get past it. You can let that play and live defeated, discouraged, intimidated, or you can replace it with what God says. Father, you said when the enemy comes against me one way, you would defeat them and cause them to flee seven different ways. And yes, this may be too big for me, but I know it's not too big for you.
1: Maybe you're here and you think, you know, I'm not enough. My family wasn't enough. I'm not a good enough parent, or I can never get it all done. And you're gonna take the truth of God that says, I can do all things through Christ, who gives me what? Strength. Even when I'm weak, that's when Christ is at his strongest. Maybe you feel like I'll never be attractive enough. I don't like the way I look in the mirror. No. You are beautifully and fearfully and wonderfully made by the grace of God. He's given you beautiful gifts to make a difference in this world. Maybe you're like, Tim, I'm just always going to be miserable. I'm always going to feel depressed. No. The joy of the Lord can be your strength. The moment the liar whispers to you, you're going to be alone. I'm never alone. Christ has promised, Jesus will never leave me, never forsake me. The devil whispers, no, no, no, you're nothing but a victim. No, no, no, no, no. God's word says, I am more than a conqueror through Christ who loved me and gave himself up for me. Amen? You have to declare war. I am not who others say I am. I'm not even who my own lying mind says I am. I am who God says I am. You will know the truth, and the truth will set you free. You cannot have a positive life when you have a negative, fear-filled mind. What comes into your mind comes out in your life. And so Paul says, take it captive. Every thought, capture that lie. Name it. I forbid you entry. Remove it and replace it with the truth of God. And by the power of God, you will break that stronghold. Because Jesus holds the key that sets every prisoner free. Amen?

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6: Samaritan's Purse has had a long history here in Ukraine, serving with the local church through Operation Christmas Child. When the war started here last year, we responded medically with a field hospital that we set up in Lviv. But as the war changed and progressed, we moved with it and moved some of those medical capabilities further to the east. We brought in stoves, we brought in tarps to re-roof. All this is through the local church, and I'm so proud of the church. They're loving their neighbor and setting a great example of serving the name of Jesus Christ.
7: Main focus now is to help people in red zone. People won't live in their houses if it's everyday bombing. And it means that this help is very necessary for them, very important for them.
8: Everywhere that Samaritan's Purse works, it's incredibly important to be working with local authorities, local officials. No one knows better than the people who are already here what the needs are. And so we go to them and we work with them to figure out what those needs are and how we can best assist. The Ukrainian people are incredibly welcoming to those who are here. The gratefulness is just, it's like nothing I've ever seen before.
6: For all those that have helped Samaritan's Purse and helped support us through this year, I want to thank you. When this war is long over, I believe Ukraine will know it was the church that housed them and clothed them and that took care of them. Please pray for Ukraine. Pray for a peace that only Jesus Christ can bring about. And also pray for the church here. They're brave and bold and they're doing an incredible job. Thank you.

I want you to look into your Bibles. You should know this passage of scripture. It's real easy. All right? Grandma used to teach it to us when we would, we were growing up. And this is coming from John 3:16. John 3:16. And it says here, "For God so loved the world that he gave. For God so loved the world that he gave his only begotten Son, that whosoever believeth in him should not perish, but have everlasting life." We should all know that passage of scripture. The one thing about it, though, is as small of a paragraph as it is recorded here in the book of John, chapter 3, it is very loaded. It is very loaded. One of the major areas in our lives as people that we really butcher is the area of love, because we don't really understand it. All right? So many hearts are broken. So many marriages have failed. So many relationships have just been so destroyed because we don't understand how to interact with love. We don't really know how to what it entails. What's God's version or his perspective on it? And that's the area that the Lord is bringing me to tonight is, you know, for the sake of love, what would God do? I want to invite you to see something with me. And to my listening audience, bless God for you as well. What I have in my hand here is a sheet of paper. It's blank. And I have my pen. Here's a little exercise I want you to do in your spirit. Blank sheet of paper and a pen. If God gave you a blank sheet of paper and a pen before sending you into the earth, and he told you while you were in his presence outside of the aspect of time to write out what you want your life to be in time, what would you write? If you had the ability to do anything and put anything on the sheet of paper, he wanted you to transcribe everything that you wanted your life to look like, what would you write? I want you to really go inside and consider it, because I don't think one person, if they tell the truth about it, would write one negative thing on that sheet of paper. If he asked you how long you wanted to live, everybody's answer will be forever, bless God. Because nobody wants to die. If he asked you what type of culture you wanted to have upon the earth, you would have gotten there and you would have been able to write it out as to what you wanted to be. You would turn around and get to a place and point where he's asking you what type of economic picture or financial picture you would want to have. I don't think a soul would write poor. All right, I don't think a soul would write poor on that sheet of paper. If he asked you where you wanted to live, I don't think anybody would write the ghetto on the sheet of paper. All this sheet of paper would have, if we were given the opportunity to write our own lives, would be all the positive things. It would be everything positive. You wouldn't write in trouble. You wouldn't write him mayhem. You wouldn't write in chaos. You wouldn't write none of that stuff. And you know what? Still, no matter what it is that we will encounter, we need to understand what love is all about. We need to understand that when a heart has really fixated itself for love and, you know, by love, and, you know, it will go through what love expects for it to go through. And it's going to look very different from our sheet of paper if we were given the pen of the ready writer to write our own lives. I came to you tonight because I don't plan on really staying too long, because love is one of those things, you know, it's like Disney World. I can tell you all about it, but you got to get a chance to experience it. Bless God. At the end of the day, you know, we say that we love, but we have limits, saints of God. We have limits. And I am taken back, because as I'm pouring myself out, you know, into the Word, you know, spending some very needed time, some alone time with God, taking the time to be diligent, to train myself again, you know, saying to press in even harder and further, I'm starting to see some correlations of what this love begins to produce.
We understand it when we looked at the life of Yeshua and what he was sent here to do, as recorded again in John 3:16. For God so loved the world that he gave his only begotten Son, sent him into the earth, that whosoever shall believe in him shall not perish. Right? Whosoever should believe in him shall not perish. So for us is a belief, but the process of love put Christ on the cross. The process of love put Christ on the cross. The process of love put Christ before the courts. The process of love put 39 stripes upon his back. That's the process of love. But because this passage of checks in John 3:16 was written for us, it lets us know that whosoever believe, look at the criteria that God gives to us. You need only to believe that he is, and you would never perish, but you'll have everlasting life. But that was not the price that was paid for it. That's how you and I interact with it, but that's not the price that was paid for it. As I journey through the scriptures, I see such a parallel between the men of old, the prophets of old, and what we have today. I see that there are individuals that their walk is so different compared to what we see today, because we've become complacent, you know. We've become some individuals that are so, that we're $1 away from walking away from God. I'm going to put this out here, and I pray that you have wisdom on you, but there are some things that's going around right now. I'll put it out here in the atmosphere. Bless God, amen. There are individuals that are coming to me, and they're talking to me about this little connection financially where you can put down $500 and go grab two people. Bless God, amen. Hallelujah for that. It's funny enough that that comes up, and I'm bringing it up. It may not be in your country, you know. Some people may know things as ASU and SUSU and stuff like that in different Caribbean countries. But right here in the United States, right here in the United States, right now in this season of a pandemic, right now in this season of a social discord, there is this campaign to go ahead and bring some money and go get two people. It's funny enough that I'm seeing a lot of dedication for individuals. I've had my phone ring of individuals I haven't even spoken to in years that's trying to solicit me. Bless God, amen. Hallelujah. And I'm like, okay, $500 and two people. That's great. You know what I'm saying? But let me tell you about two fish and five loaves. You ain't trying to hear that. Bless God, amen. At the end of the day, guess what, saints of God? I've always talked to you about the fact that our lives are being recorded. And whatsoever is inside of us is going to come out once we start getting squeezed. That's why don't take it lightly that behind the gates of hell, there are some things that are lying in there in wait, in waiting for us. Bless God, amen. It seems like a good thing. It seems like it's fair. You know, it's easy. You know what I'm saying? We should just do it. Is that right? All right, bless God, amen. And I didn't really come to talk about that, but I want to show you where our hearts are. Because we wouldn't go find one person to tell them about Christ. We'll find two people and $500, though, to gain some money. Oh, my God, bless God, amen. And so when I compare to who we are today and who these men were of yesteryear, who the men were in the Old Testament, who the women were in the Old Testament, and I begin to look at the crafting of their lives and what they did for love, the sacrifices they gave for love, I look at myself and I say, how can I compare? How can I can ever compare to these men that walked the earth, that did the things for love's sake? How can I compare to that? Do I really understand love, yet alone to know how to enter into it? Do I really understand the love of God and what he actually sacrificed? Do I really understand that it was love that was keeping Christ centered? It was love that was keeping Christ focused. It was love that was maintaining him the entire time. Because that's just the glue that love is when you get it in its right portion. That's the glue that keeps you together. That's the glue that doesn't let you lose your natural born mind when you're going through all types of situations. It's because of the love of God you can continue moving forward, so that you don't give your relationship to him onto some frivolous little blessing that you think you can get. Or talk to God in such of a way that he works for you. Consider it.
Lord, Father, I want you to bless me. Listen, so he works for you. Make sure he shows up for work. You're not really recognizing what he's requiring of you. This is the reason why when I read John 3:16, I'm reminding us again of the fact that we have to believe so that we don't perish. But Christ of himself had to go through a path that was very rigorous in order to make this available to us. What are we willing to do? Sit back and get blessed? Is that what we're doing? At the end of the day, I want to show you a little comparison about the sufferings for love. For the sake of love, the sufferings that they went through. For the sake of love right now, what we should have inside of our hearts embedded deep down within it, so that even in the midst of a pandemic, even in the midst of social discord, even in the midst of uncertainty, we can have that same glue, we can have that same power, that same fortitude to keep on going and keep on going. No matter what you face, only love can bring that to you. Turn your Bibles with me. Let's go in a little bit deeper tonight because I don't really plan on keeping you too long. I'm going into the book of Ezekiel. I want to introduce you to this prophet Ezekiel. You know Isaiah, Jeremiah, you know all of the great prophets of old, but I want to introduce you to Ezekiel because Ezekiel is pivotal. Just like Daniel, Ezekiel is pivotal. And I want you to be able to understand what this man had to endure. And before you get there, to you're going to start at Ezekiel chapter 4. While you're turning there, I want you to just bear with me for a quick second so I can frame this in the back of your minds to recognize what love and the path of love really looks like. Of two individuals in the Holy Scriptures, both Old Testament and New Testament, only one other person other than Christ himself has ever been referred to as the Son of Man. The Son of Man. I want you to realize, if you're writing your ticking text tonight, I want you to realize that in Matthew chapter 8 and verse 20, you don't have to turn there, you can write that down so you can see it for yourself. Matthew chapter 8 and verse 20, Matthew chapter 11 and verse 19, Matthew chapter 12 and verse 40. Let me slow it down a little bit so you can get that. Bless God, amen. So here's the thing, Matthew chapter 8 and verse 20, Matthew chapter 11 and verse 19, Matthew chapter 12 and verse 40, just to name a few. Mark chapter 8 and verse 31. Luke 22 and verse 48. Revelations 14 and verse 14. All of these scriptures here point as Christ, either by his own expression or those that reveal him, and they speak of him as the Son of Man. The only other individual of a prophet in the prophetic realms that was ever given that title or spoken of in that manner was Ezekiel. Why? When I go back and I listen to the discourse and the dialogue of the theologians as to why they believe that it was, I see something greater than I have read. I see a parallel that happened. I see a parallel in a man whose life was designed by the hand of God to bear the persecutions of the nations. I've seen a man that had to go through so much in within himself as a foreshadow of all that Christ would have to go through and become for us. Now I begin to see that not only Christ, because he was the Son of God, can actually accomplish these things, that these prophets began to live their lives out and was doing things because of love, for the sake of love. Let's look into it a little bit deeper. Ezekiel chapter 4, Ezekiel chapter 4 tonight, and I want to begin at verse 9, okay? There's a whole lot of before that, but let's begin at verse 9. I'm going to show you something. Ezekiel chapter 4, beginning at verse 9, and the Bible records here, he says, "And you take wheat and barley, beans and lentils, millet and emmer, and put them into a single vessel and make your bread from them. During the number of days that you lie on your side, 390 days. Now Ezekiel was told by God to lie on his side. Oh, I don't have enough time to want to touch it because it's not my main focus for tonight. And I can get so caught up in Ezekiel's life.
so caught up in the things that God made this young man do, right, while he was trying to serve him. Some of us, we can't serve God because he's asking too much of us. It's simpler to ask for $500 and two people. It's not simple enough to go out here and tell somebody about the love of Christ, because you know what? Basically, you know, you're being honest, because you can't tell them about the love you don't know for yourself. Oh, bless God. Amen. So here's the thing. At the end of the day, we have to identify. You see, we can identify with money, the need of it, the need to have it, the need to spend it, the need to make sure we're providing. We can relate to that. That's why you can hear $500 and two people, and it really, you feel excited a little bit. Bless God. But if somebody comes and tells you, come with me to church or anything like that, come hear Lifeline or Pastor Sheldon speak or any other pastor or apostle or whoever it is that God's using in this season, you put up a defense mechanism. And you're only putting it up because your love for money and your love for God are fighting with each other. Your love for money and your love for God are fighting with each other. You know, I love Facebook. I love the fact that this is being broadcasted, so I can't feel the rocks hit my body just yet, but bless God, amen. Let's keep going. During the number of days that you lie on your side, 390 days, you shall eat it. This is Ezekiel 4, continuing on now. And it says here, and your food that you shall eat shall be by weight 20 shekels a day. From day to day you shall eat it. And water you shall drink by measure, the sixth part of a hin, from day to day you shall drink. And you shall eat it as a barley cake, baking it in their sight on human dung. You want to know what this love is all about? Human dung. This is the orders of the Lord given to this young man for the sake of love. For the sake of love, because God could destroy these, you know, people from Judah and Israel, because, you know, they're tripping, they're getting off the chain. And, you know, Nebuchadnezzar came in, you know, you start reading it, you'll understand so much about Jeremiah and Daniel. I don't want to get too deep to that, because if I do, I'll get off course tonight, because I want to show you the ultimate sacrifice that this young man really had to make. This is beginning a process of it. It wasn't just baking bread of a healthy nature. He's talking about all these wonderful things, wheat and barley, beans and lentils, millet and emmer. When you put that stuff together, this is about the healthiest loaf of bread I've ever seen. But somewhere in the ingredients and somewhere in the process, God's writing in here, bake it over human dung. Is that palatable? Is that something I really want to get? Am I shoveling this to bake my bread with it and saying, tastes good? Absolutely not. It doesn't. Ezekiel, in verse 14, let's read it, because, you know, he's practical. He's like us. You know, that human dung part, you know, that just, you know, throw a curveball, and we just don't really want to practice that kind of stuff. So here's the thing, God. Then I said, Lord God, I have never defiled myself. From my youth up until now, I have never eaten what died of itself or was torn from my beasts. Nor has tainted meat come into my mouth. Then he said to me, see, I assign to you cow's dung instead of human dung, on which you may prepare your bread. Did God make a mistake? So much I could teach you in this. For the sake of love. Now, it's not, you know, bad enough I'm having to lay on my side for 390 days and then switch it up. Oh, wait till you read this book of what this man had to suffer in order for love. Because love didn't want to destroy the nations that God cared about. Love didn't want to get there and give them the punishment that they were due for the things that they were doing in front of him. Love didn't want to come and tear them apart from adults onto children. Love didn't want to rip the pieces of their body and their flesh apart. Love said, no. Ezekiel, you are a foreshadow of what's to come, son of man. And I'm going to get there and send the son of man later on. But I need them to
realize that I got love in my heart for them is the reason why I'm going to put you through this. 390 days. You can't barely get some people to stand with you for 1 second in prayer, yet alone 390 days to dedicate themselves. This is what I started to do in my comparison when I started to study, to realize how impactful the relationship with God was for these prophets. It was not circumstantial. It was not situational. They did as the Lord say do. Oh, for goodness sake, if we could become a generation of individuals that will humble ourselves before this God and do what the Lord says do, who can we really become? But there is a battle going on for love. The battle that's going on for the love of myself, the love of my agenda, the love of what I want to pay attention to, and the love for God and the love of Christ. It's a war going on. Who's winning? Who's winning that war? Oh, hallelujah. I want you to realize that that wasn't enough. God demanded even more from him. It's really why I want to park myself, because I want you to understand that Galatians 5 talks about long-suffering. Long-suffering. Now, that's patience-oriented, but there is a place where you're going to go through some turmoils, feeling a little bit like what we're going through right now. So we're a little uncomfortable. Things are changing. We got masks on. We got gloves on. We got all these different things. Authorities telling us this, to do this, and you got rebellion in the land. You got all kinds of stuff. Why? Because the gates of hell, saints of God, the gates of hell, when Jesus said, upon this rock, I will build my church, and the gates of hell will not prevail against it. In order for him to use the word prevail, it would have to mean that there was an attempt to war with me. They're going to be an attempt to actually oppose me. Their opposition is going to be there, but we, the body of Christ, will be victorious over it. It doesn't mean that the confrontation won't happen. Is the reason why in a couple of sermons back I told you, you know, that behind the gates at the zoo, we have dangerous animals. They put a gate there for a reason. When he's talking about the gates of hell, well, what in the world is behind the gates of hell? Pestilence and famine, everything outside of God, all these different things are there. The enemy's agenda is now flooding the earth. Steal, kill, destroy. Steal, kill, destroy. That is the marching orders to every demonic entity and every device that they're using to accomplish it. Where is the church? Where is the church? We don't understand love and the reason why God is permitting certain things to take place. Can we see ourselves laying 390 days for this? No. We can't even spend 1 week inside the house to follow the authorities that God put in there, yet alone 390 days on behalf of someone else. Oh, Pastor Sheldon, don't ask me to do that. That's too much. That is too much. I got my own problems. I got my own things to worry about. I got to make sure I make this money. I got to get there and make sure we good to go. I ain't good to nobody if I ain't good to myself. And you got everything to support your agendas. But God tells a man, bake some bread and bake it off of human dung. Change it up. Put it up on cow dung. Lay on your side for 390 days and drink water by a certain measure. Don't fill yourself up. No. I need you to listen to what I'm saying to you and follow the exact instructions. That's what our love does. Love follows his exact instructions. Love follows his exact instructions. Think that was enough? This man has been through so much. You would think that God would say, okay, I'm going to ease up off of you, Ezekiel. You would think that God would say, I'll ease up off for you. I know you're a little uncomfortable, Ezekiel, but I'll ease up off for you. Ezekiel chapter 24 and verse 15. Let's go there. As if it wasn't enough. Let's go there. Let me show you the ultimate nature. The ultimate nature. Ezekiel chapter 24 and verse 15. Watch. Then this message. I'm reading it in a different passage. I'm reading it in the New Living Translation, okay? Then this message came to me from the Lord.
Son of man, with one blow, I will take away your dearest treasure. Listen to me well, Facebook. All of you from around the world, listen. This man who had been through so much, loving the Lord, following after his instructions, following it to the T. Not because he of himself was doing anything, but he was doing it on behalf of a nation that God loved, as a foreshadowing for what was getting ready to happen. Son of man and son of man. At the end of the day, though, he's here. And if it wasn't enough that was being requested of him, then this message came to me from the Lord. Son of man, with one blow, I will take away your dearest treasure. Yet you must not show any sorrow at her death. Yet you must not show any sorrow at her death. Do not weep. Let there be no tears. Groan silently, but let there be no wailing at her grave. Do not uncover your head or take off your sandals. Do not perform the usual rituals of mourning or accept any food brought to you by consoling friends. Look at the request that was given to Ezekiel. There are often times when we study this Bible, we tend to give Jesus a little bit of an extra push because we say, you know what? He was the Word. You know what I'm saying? He was, you know, he would be able to do this because, you know, of who he is. We may not necessarily want to say it, but try to be theoretically right and, you know, to be, you know, to make sure that we're resounding the word and exegeting the word the correct kind of way. But in the back of our minds, we tend to give Jesus a little bit of a check mark because, you know what? You don't see him as a full human. You saw him in a different light. But the Lord showed us that there was another man here. Not that he would ever be who Jesus ever was, but he was a foreshadowing of it. And the reason why only two individuals have worn this title of the Son of Man in this area. Because they both suffered things on behalf of. They both suffered things on behalf of those who God loved. Not that any other one didn't suffer a couple of things. Jeremiah did some things himself. But this particular title of Son of Man, Ezekiel wore this. Daniel of himself, with all the prophecy that God had given Daniel, is unfolding in our very eyes right now, did not wear that title. Ezekiel had to go through this. That's the reason why God put some of us upon the earth, and all of us are not going to go down this cookie cutter lane because we all have to look the same. There are different assignments on all of our lives. But if you never connect with love, you could never stand for love because you never understand love. Why is he allowing certain things to happen to us in this particular time? Look at the request. You're going on top of everything that I've already done. You're taking my wife, but you're not even. It's one thing if you're taking her and I can have the faith of Abraham to believe that you're going to bring her back to me. But you're telling me, do not grieve, do not weep, do not shed a tear. Look at what love had to go through. And we feel comfortable to sit back, complain about this and complain about that. We feel comfortable to get there and go ahead and show all of the madness that we're showing out here. And still this message would touch just a few. You see why when he comes back here, he's going to unleash vengeance? Listen to me. Don't waste time. Let's continue. He couldn't accept no consolation. No bread was to be given to him. People want to come around when your loved ones die, saints of God. They want to come around and be there to console you. There is nothing wrong in that. But God is saying, do not let that happen for you. I want to send a message to these individuals, and I am using your life, the same one I gave you. You don't have control over it. I am your God.
And at the end of the day, you will subject yourself to what it is I want you to do. You can disobey me and meet their faith. Or you can continue to love on me and I'll see you in glory. But I need to make sure it's established upon the earth. If God said that to Ezekiel, I wonder if there's any New Testament, you know, scriptures or anything that references anybody in the New Testament that ever went through that. Maybe we can find that in the book of Colossians. Maybe we can find that in the book of Corinthians. Maybe we can see that Paul of himself went through all kinds of things. He's not the only one. You know what I'm saying? Those disciples went through great sufferings. But Paul lent language to it. Paul lent language to it to let us understand. I want you to get there. You can write it down. I'll read it for you. Bless God. Amen. Let's make it convenient. Bless God. Colossians chapter 1 verse 23. Colossians chapter 1 and verse 23. If you continue in the faith, grounded and settled, and be not moved away from the hope of the gospel, which ye have heard, and which was preached to every creature which is under heaven, wherefore I, Paul, am made a minister, who now rejoice in my sufferings for you. Paul is not saying, I'm rejoicing in my sufferings for me. And the blessings I'm going to get out of it for doing it, I'm rejoicing it for you. This is when you lend yourself, young minister. This is when you lend yourself, young preacher. This is when you lend yourself, young leader. When you begin to do what God sent you here to do. You can only do that when you abandon your own agenda. This is why the image that went out showed the fading away of a person, because you got to be able to put that in the wind and allow yourself to be subjected to your God. That is the only way that you can do this. But this is what's happening in the earth. Paul begins to tell you, I'm suffering, but I'm enjoying it. I'm rejoicing. Not that it doesn't hurt. It doesn't hurt for them to strip my clothes with me and Silas and beat us and throw us in jail. We rejoiced when we got in there too. Because we understood love. We understood love. Paul couldn't write or transcribe Galatians chapter 5. He could never put that in there if he didn't understand love. Today she makes you a little flustered and you're ready to hit the divorce court. Tomorrow, you don't understand love. Yet still you want to enter into holy matrimony? Stop calling it a wedding. Stop calling it a marriage. Call it what is named holy matrimony. Holy matrimony says that it is holy, which means belonging to God, which means that's what it is. It's holy. It's cut. It's set apart. It's not yours. You had a wedding. Your wedding was for you, but the joining together of two individuals is unto purpose in the holy matrimony unto God. That's what that is. So if I have married couples on here tonight, and bless God, amen, if you're here tonight, bless God for you. Understand the responsibility that comes with the love you say that you have given to you by God to operate in his holy matrimony. I have suffered many things to bring this message across. Bless God. But I, like Paul, I'm starting to learn it. I'm starting to learn how to rejoice in my afflictions. I'm starting to realize the importance of being able to rejoice in my afflictions. I'm starting to recognize the power that's attached to it. I'm starting to realize how important it is to God. And because if it's important to God, then it's important to me. That's why I want to encourage you that it be important to you. Let it be important to you. Let it be important to you. Ezekiel suffered. He suffered. Laying on your side, there are theologians that believe that this man never got up. You know, we got to put wisdom when wisdom needs to be. He had to make his bread. He had to drink his water. So yeah, he didn't just lay on his side. You know what I'm saying? I never got up to use the restroom or anything such as that. Let's be practical. He did. But he did what God told him to do within the confinements and the parameters of which he said.
Because that's what love does, saints of God. So many times we have our own opinions and we try to inject it in here. And that's why we can read about a Paul and we can read about an Ezekiel. We can read about a David, a Jeremiah, Esther. But do you ever see yourself becoming them? Do you ever see yourself doing greater works? Do you ever see yourself rising up from where you are right now so that we can look, and if stories are ever written about your life, they can say the things that we talked about tonight about Ezekiel? Because I can guarantee you that they could not accomplish these things without the mantle of the glory of God upon their lives. And when they died, mantles do not leave, saints of God. They don't. They remain. Who picked it up? Who picked it up? Who's the Paul on this line? Who's the Esther on this line? Who's the David on this line? Who's the Peter on this line? I can tell you who Judas is. Hallelujah. You know what I'm saying? Bless God. Amen. I'm just playing with you. Bless God. But at the end of the day, we got it in us. Okay? We got it in us. Come on, man. Stand with us. Let's do what we got to do for the glory of His holy name. And let us do what we need to do to promote the gospel of Christ. Let's share in the joy and the rejoicing that Paul talks about. Let's share in that Peter, he was so reverencing to God. When they got ready to crucify Peter, he says, "Do not dare put me the same way. Turn me upside down." Men who dedicated themselves for the sake of love. I want to close this out by reading to you 2 Corinthians 4. I just wanted to give you a little bit. There's so much more to Ezekiel, and we'll go into that a little bit deeper as the Lord gives and leads. But 2 Corinthians chapter 4, in the King James Version of the Bible, I just want to read that so we can close it out, verses 1 through 12. Join me with it. I need you to see it. It says, "Therefore, seeing that we have this ministry, as we have received mercy, we faint not, but have renounced the hidden things of dishonesty." This is repentance, saints of God. All have fallen short of the glory. Okay. Renounce the hidden things of dishonesty. Not walking in craftiness, nor handling the word of God deceitfully, but by manifestation of the truth, commending ourselves to every man's conscience in the sight of God. But if our gospel be hid, if we don't have what it takes to even have the thought or the heart to lay for that much, or to make the bread according to His instructions, or to let your wife die and don't cry, don't even accept the condolences, we'll never understand this love. If the gospel that we have, now that the Son of Man, Christ Himself, has come, Christ made sure to tell us that greater works we were getting ready to do. If Christ is saying that, He's speaking above the works that had already been done prior to His existence in the earth. So the Ezekiels and the Abrahams and the Moses and all of them that He exists, the Davids and the Jeremiahs, the Esthers, all of them, He's saying, because I sit where I sit, and the power that I would give you to accomplish these things, let your name ring out in the earth because of me. I will ensure that you do greater works, and you'll go into the highways and into the byways, and you'll bring them to me. You'll bring them to the Father. You'll bring them because of love. Verse 3 of 2 Corinthians 4, "But if our gospel be hid, it is hid to them that are lost." That's why you can't be silent. "In whom the God of this world had blinded the minds of them which believe not,
lest the light of the glorious gospel of Christ, who is in the image of God, should shine unto them. For we preach not ourselves, but Christ Jesus the Lord, and ourselves your servants for Jesus' sake. For God, who commanded the light to shine out of the darkness, had shined in our hearts to give the light of the knowledge of the glory of God in the face of Yeshua the Christ. But we have this treasure. Oh, come on, saints. We have this treasure in earthen vessels, that the excellency of the power may be of God and not of us. When we learn to die to self, when we learn to abandon our self agendas, that's the only time that we can embrace the understanding of this love that John 3:16 talked about. We are troubled on every side, yet not distressed. We're perplexed, but not in despair. Persecuted, but not forsaken. Cast down, but not destroyed. Always bearing about the body, the dying of the Lord Jesus, that the life also of Jesus might be made manifest in our body. For we which live are always delivered unto death for Jesus' sake, that the life also of Jesus might be made manifest in our mortal flesh. So then death worketh in us, but life in you. Let's go to God in prayer. Father, we dropped the ball so many times, Lord. But I'm grateful for this opportunity and these wonderful people here, Lord God, from around the world. Every country, every creed, every culture. Here in the United States, we're seeing things, we're embracing things, some people with uncertainty, some people with doubt, some people with fear. But we tend to change the diet, Lord God, so that we can partake of the fruits of the Spirit. And Lord God, in the name of Yeshua, Lord God, thank you for giving the examples of these great lives.

ability to stand when we would be weak in our own knees, Lord God. You gave us Christ. That through him and in him and for him, we would do great and mighty works here in the earth for you, Lord God, and for your glory. I pray, Lord God, in full hearts of repentance tonight, standing on behalf of all of these wonderful individuals, wherever they may be. I pray, Father, that you would hear our hearts before you, Lord God, in this posture of repentance. For us not knowing how to love you the right way, to always come to you to ask you for a blessing instead of allowing ourselves to be the blessing that you put for others. And so, Lord God, use us as instruments for your glory from this day forward. I pray, oh God, for the breaking down of the hard walls in some of our hearts and minds for the things that we have experienced, that we could know that love will prevail, oh God, in the name of Yeshua. Love will stand. Love will never fail. Father, in the name of Jesus, give us your power and your might, your glory, oh God. Let it be illuminated in this place. And we're careful, so ever careful, to give you all the grace, the glory, and the honor for it all. Thank you for this opportunity here on Lifeline. Thank you for New Life Global Fellowship. Thank you for everyone that stands with us, our covenant partners from around the world. Oh God, in the name of Jesus, we bless you, Lord God, for the local body. Help us, oh God, to advance this work and do what you sent us here to do. Let us be obedient to your every command and walk faithfully before you. It is in the unmatched and precious and unfailing name of Yeshua the Christ we seal this and all prayers as we together say, Amen and Amen.